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5: Fair skies this evening. Temperatures inching back into the 50s overnight. Touch more humidity in the air, but similar 85 to 90 degree readings with sunshine for the day on Friday. We will have an approaching front Saturday. There will likely be some scattered showers and storms during the afternoon or early evening, and there will be some lingering shower activity. And after highs in the 80s Saturday, we slip back into the 70s Sunday. From the Stormwatch 9 Weather Center, I'm meteorologist Kevin Scarupa.

0: is here. Now, broadcasting from the underground command post, deep in the bowels of a hidden bunker, somewhere under the brick and steel of a nondescript building, we've once again made contact with our leader, Mark Levin.
1: Okay, so my question for you was, name that administration. Would you know that four of the top five all-time in each of the top 3 years for the most expensive gas came during what administration? I'm going to break down something that I do think is going to surprise a lot of folks. That's been my experience thus far. Hey, it is Brian Mudd in for Mark Levin. He's going to be back with us tomorrow, so you can look forward to that. In the meantime, it is an honor and a pleasure being here with you. I love being here with you. I miss you, actually. And so it's always great to have the opportunity. You can follow me at Brian Mudd Radio socially. And would love it. Check out the Brian Mudd Show podcast wherever you get your podcast. So, what administration is it? Four of the top five all time for gas prices. Three of the top 3 years. It happened to come during the Barack Hussein Obama administration. Let me ask you something. Can you remember any significant coverage of gas prices during the Obama administration? Can you remember any day-to-day discussion about, oh my gosh, affordability of just can't pay this for gas in it? You want to know something that's really going to blow your mind? You know the most expensive year for gas in American history? It happened to be his re-election year of 2012. I'm not kidding. See, if you think about these things, if you're of a certain age, your mind's going to go back to the 70s. You might be thinking about the early to mid-70s energy crisis. You might then think about Captain Peanut. It's my semi-affectionate nickname for the late Jimmy Carter. You know, sometimes you feel like a nut. Sometimes you govern like one. He was a good peanut farmer, just not good putting the peanut farmer in the White House kind of thing. So, yeah, Jimmy Carter and all of his inflation that he brought about. You might have thought back to 2008 and the spike we ended up seeing that summer. And it is true that in very short spikes in those windows of time, there were absolute prices adjusted for inflation that were higher. But if you actually take a look at a full calendar year and you average out the price for regular unleaded in this country, none of those years were at the top. All of them were during the Obama administration. And so one of the things I pointed out in the first hour is that for each of the past couple of months, yeah, gas prices have sucked. Nobody likes paying over $4. If you're paying over $6 in California, that's your fault for still living there. More in California in just a bit. When you take a look at wages and wage growth, it's staying ahead of inflation, even with the Iran war. When you consider what's being accomplished by heading off not just Iran, but most notably China, and preventing a nuclear World War III, that we're only talking about $4.24 for gas is otherworldly kind of amazing. But here's the deal. On an inflation-adjusted basis, the most expensive year for gas in our country's history was 2012, Obama's re-election year, when in today's dollars it was $5.07. That was the average price you paid in 2012, $5.07. Wasn't even an election issue. The second most expensive year, the year before, 2011, when it was $5.04 a gallon. That's right. We spent back-to-back years in today's dollars with regular unleaded pacing over $5 a gallon. And nobody said boo. No, where was the news? Where's your GSS News, your godless solstice lenders news media? You know what the third most expensive in American history happened to be? 2013. Where it averaged $484 that year. And then in 2014, it was $457. So you get this. Here we are at $424. People are like, oh, gas prices. For a four-year stretch coming out of the Great Recession, no less. So things already had sucked pretty bad for a lot of people for a long time because of the housing crisis, financial crisis, all that stuff. And then, on top of it, for a full four-year period under the Big O, we were paying somewhere between $4.57 to $5.07 for gas. And nobody said anything about it. Your GSS News didn't cover it at all. Zero impact on the Obama re-election bid. And so, it's more than just a thought exercise at this point. How much of this really is psychology? How much of it is really you're being told, oh, this is awful, versus I actually can't really afford this? Again, for the people that it's real, I don't discount it. But I'm talking about the averages here, and the fact of the matter is the average household in this country is doing better than a year ago. In absolute dollars coming through the door with gas prices, with inflation where it is. That was not the case under the Biden administration. The average person ended up losing, during the Obama administration, 1.2% of buying power. Meaning the average person was worse off at the end of the Biden administration than they were going into it. It's a fact. Under Trump, we were 1% better off through year one, and that's actually accelerating even with higher gas prices and thus higher inflation under the Iran war. Now, to put this even in more perspective, because this really is going to be in your memory because it's recent, even in 2022, the peak year of Biden inflation, that only led to gas being an inflation adjusted $4.35 per gallon. Which, by the way, think about this. Here we are with 20% of the world's oil supply cut off in the Strait of Hormuz right now, and Biden inflation was worse. Just Joe Biden and Democrats and what they did to this country was worse than what we have going on with Iran and the Strait of Hormuz being closed. I mean, just more illustration of the catastrophe that all was. So, Biden, worse than what things are now. All of the worst years in American history under the Obama years. And so, consider this. One of the things I ended up doing over the past day, I took a look at the price of oil. It has averaged $91 over the past week. Let's see where we are in real time. I know it was down earlier today. It probably ended up holding. Yep, it did. So oil, 92 and change real time. 92 and change real time. It's averaged 91 over the past week. So with some help of AI tools, because that does make life a lot easier than it otherwise used to be, I modeled what the average prices for regular unleaded fuel would be in this country if just the status quo happened, if it was Groundhog Day, if the deal doesn't get done, if we just end up with things more or less where they are like this, and if there aren't any other supply shocks, you know, like a destructive hurricane coming through the Gulf or something like that, takes a lot of our energy offline, without some kind of other supply shock, you know what the answer would be? The answer would be $4.05 nationally. We're actually 19 cents lower than the price that you pay on average at the pump today. If the status quo continues like this, with oil pacing about as it is over the past week, we would average gas this summer, it's 19 cents lower than where we are today, and over a dollar less than the peak Obama year. You know what that would mean? Those prices wouldn't even equal a top 10 year for gas prices in this country. Wouldn't even be a top 10 year in American history. It would also mean that we would have seen the peak in inflation for the cycle, because those pressures would ease a bit as energy prices be coming down as well. And so here's the thing. If $4 gas is sustainable, and economically the numbers show that it is, in all those Obama years, somehow or another managed to work with gas over $5, what you end up seeing here, if this whole thing ends up coming together, is remarkable. It is an economic boom, potentially unlike anything that we've ever seen. We have an increasing U.S. production in oil, increasing Venezuela and their oil production, mentioned 50% above, reworking supply chains around the world, so the shock will not be as great as it had been earlier on if this thing does continue. But even if this thing just starts to play out like this in perpetuity, $4 gas is sustainable. The current state of affairs in Iran, in theory, at that point, could be sustainable if necessary. For us, yes. For Iran, not so much, because here's the next thing. The economic impact of what's happening in Iran, it's like the worst of the Great Depression there every day. About a third of their economy is now offline. That is worse than the peak of the Great Depression in the United States, on top of the damage that's been done to that country. So, for us, we go, oh, $4 gas. For them, peak Great Depression territory. So, somewhere along the way, they might actually crack. I mean, they are freaks over there. These aren't just any Islamic terrorists. These are well Imam believing Islamic terrorists, because, you know, the only thing that is freakier or geekier than somebody who is a Sharia law believer and thinks you kill all the infidels is somebody who does that and then thinks, you know, if we just kill enough people, if we just wash the world in blood, then this 12th Imam, this well Imam that's been hanging out there for like 1,400 years in a well, it's going to come out and things are going to be great. I mean, it is kind of hard to negotiate with that. And that is who these people are, which is part of the reason why this is so difficult. These are not your transactional kind of Islamic terrorists by any means. At some point, they might actually say uncle. And we kneecap China's access network all at the same time, preventing a nuclear World War III, taking a lot of the energy offline to China, reworking alliances and energy supply chains around the world. And then if you do actually get a deal done, 28% corporate earnings growth, a stock market that is only 10.5% higher on back of that. Small companies that are growing jobs at the fastest pace in years. Large companies are growing a lot of jobs too. Wage growth that is accelerating. And then you get inflation that comes way down at the same time. That is an exciting time in this country. And all of that is in play. But again, even if it isn't, even if it's status quo, this can still be the onset of an economic boom. We're already seeing that play out too. I'm Brian Mudd, in for the great one.
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0: Beauty are pretty close to signing a paper. We've actually gotten along with them very well. And you know what you saw for the last few nights? It takes two to tango. You understand that. We hit them very hard on something else unrelated.
1: Maybe deal comes together, close to signing the paper. You know, you have one person, no tango. You got two, yeah, good, my tango. So, yeah, it does feel like a Groundhog Day at times with all this stuff. But you do sense, and especially Trump, kind of calling out Netanyahu even a little bit publicly now. It's like, look, I'm getting to the finish line in this thing. It's a sign that he does not want Netanyahu muddying up the waters at this point. Although, look, I mean, if you're Netanyahu and Hezbollah is firing into Israel, just imagine if somebody was firing into your neighborhood. Or what are you going to want your leaders to do? So you understand Netanyahu and Israel's position all day long in this. But nevertheless, you get the sense that maybe it could be different this time. But even if it isn't, I've laid out a scenario that ends up being pretty darn good. Let's go to the phones. We've got Phil in Philly. Welcome to the show.
2: Hey, thanks for taking the call, Mr. Mudd. The way we're kicking this around, us old vets here in Philly, the only way we can see this absolutely ending, you can't negotiate with the madmen, is the Shah. He talks a good game here on American soil, but what he's got to do, we got to get him in country under protection of the Kurds. And we have to fund and arm the people of Iran through the Kurds and get old school with those flyers that get dropped from 30,000 feet. The Shah has returned. Freedom is at hand. Join the fight. Join the revolution. I mean, it's the only way. The Shah.
1: You bring up a good point, and you might recall in the very beginning you heard the Kurds, and then Trump took them off the table. And what I'll tell you is that I talked to some folks that are in the know, including some intelligence peeps, and they have said the Kurds are not reliable, and the Iranian people wouldn't accept them. If the Kurds go in there, because the Kurds don't have a country, they're going to want to take the country. Like they're not people. They're just going to be altruistic for our benefit that way. And so I don't think that's an option. That is the complication, because as you point out, if you don't have a military, this is where it gets so muddy with Iran. Even if you go bombs away again and you start killing everybody, so we killed the first string, we killed the second string, we killed most of the third string. In theory, there's an Ayatollah who was bombed in the beginning that still hasn't shown his face at the light of day. The IRGC does all the messaging. I think Trump was hoping to get to somebody who would be transactional. And these people are freaks. These are not just your Sharia law Islamic freaks. These are people that are 12th Imam, well Imam freaks that believe that they've got to wash the world in blood, so their well Imam comes back out. And so you're right. Trying to negotiate with that doesn't get very far. And you can put in the Shah, but the problem is the military is never going to back him. And how are you going to get all of the IRGC out of there? That's where the economic starvation that Trump is working on probably makes the most sense that way. Got a couple other good calls there. I'll tell you what. Take a couple more of your calls coming up after the bottom of the hour, and then I'm going to tell you about how this version of the Democrat Party is the most dangerous yet. Break that down for you coming up as well. Brian Mudd in for the great one, Mark Levin.
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12: Fair skies this evening, temperatures inching back into the 50s overnight, touch more humidity in the air, but similar 85 to 90 degree readings with sunshine for the day on Friday. We will have an approaching front Saturday. There will likely be some scattered showers and storms during the afternoon or early evening, and there will be some lingering shower activity, and after highs in the 80s Saturday, we slip back into the 70s Sunday. From the Stormwatch 9 Weather Center, I'm meteorologist Kevin Scarupa.
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0: driving the media mad. 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
1: Yeah, so this version of the Democrat Party is the most dangerous yet. I'm going to be getting to that shortly. Brian Mudd in for the great one, Mark Levin. And we've been talking through the first half of the show about varying different economic things coming together, and then also whether or not things work out the way that we hope in short order will work out in Iran, a deal being done, something that is satisfactory to our interests. How actually this whole situation is a heck of a lot more sustainable than most people in the day-to-day think it will be. The economics, not only supported right now, but actually going forward, are improving. I want to get some of your thoughts as well as we look to Patricia in Front Royal, Virginia. Patricia, welcome to the show.
2: Thank you, Brian Mudd. You had me giggling after you said the little euphemism about Carter. I will never, ever look at a can of Mr. Peanut again with thinking about your name and laughing my A off.
1: So a guilty pleasure back in the day. I am from suburban Atlanta. I grew up in suburban Atlanta, and I did radio for a number of years in Georgia before I ended up moving to South Florida over 20 years ago. And I would do a daily parody. And some of my favorite involved Jimmy Carter. And so I had, and I wish I still had the material from back then. Somewhere in translation I got lost. But I used to do, you remember the old Almond Joy commercial? It was sometimes you feel like a nut, sometimes you don't. And so I had a whole parody song done with Jimmy Carter drops and everything else. But the whole thing was sometimes you feel like a nut, sometimes you govern like one. So anyway, I'm glad you were amused by that. That was a guilty pleasure of mine for a long time a while back.
2: Very much. I prefaced that with my question is, Brian, how would you feel if you lived by, and I know this was the previous segment, but how would you feel like if you lived by a data center? What were your thoughts on that?
1: No, see, you're exactly right. And it's, you know, funny you mention it because I take a look at it all the time. Here I am in, South Florida. We literally just today in western Palm Beach County had the Palm Beach County Commission call off a vote that was scheduled next month for a massive data center. And so even in a lot of people don't necessarily think of the Palm Beaches as a rural area. There is rural territories. You get far west in Palm Beach County. It's a massive place. And out near Lake Okeechobee, it's rural. But even there, there is so much pushback. Two of the reddest counties in the state of Florida, so massive red state, and among the reddest counties in the state of Florida, just to our north, just had data center proposals that were canceled because of backlash by people. And so there are three things I suppose I have to offer about the data centers. One, I get it. The not in my backyard thing, I get it. It's always easier for somebody to say, hey, look at the economics of this. Hey, look at how we need this, you know, in the AI race and everything else. And something else when it's next door to you. Understood. The next part of it is the reality that a lot of the early data centers, the way the arrangements were done, did take advantage of people. It's kind of like sports teams, right? You have some sports teams that will go in and the ownership is shrewd, and you have crappy local governments, and you know the residents just get raped and pillaged by the owners because the taxpayers end up on the hook for everything and the owners make all the money, right? And so some sports arrangements and deals are done better than others involving new stadiums, relocations, and all that. So data centers were kind of the same way. A lot of data center deals were terrible and people are paying so much more in power costs and everything else. There's some water issues here and there that come up, although those tend to be exaggerated. There is a reason why people are leery. So the first thing is, there is a right and wrong way to go about it. You need to have competent people that are negotiating these deals. One of the things that we had been taking a look at, for example, in the state of Florida, we have a law that is passed where if any data center comes, you cannot have the power company that passes on an increase. You have the state of Florida that is the regulator over the utilities, and they will not allow any increase related to a data center, period, end of story. Data centers have to pay for all that. That is the first thing, is from a point of public policy, you can mitigate some of this if you do it the right way and if it's regulated properly. So I think that does need to happen generally. The other thing, and this is just from a point of economic understanding and some of the engineering behind this, not all data centers are the same. So hyperscaling, I'm not going to get into the nitty-gritty of this because this is wonky stuff pretty quickly, but a lot of your hyperscalers, these are your massive, big, very dense, power-heavy data centers. That is the majority of what's out there. You have what is called photonics that ends up using much less power. You can get much more accomplished with a lot less, generally. And my belief is the photonics aspect of AI data centers is the direction that we should be going rather than the hyperscale route, and that would also mitigate the need for power at a similar scale and also some of the other concerns. So those are my structural thoughts about it. My third thought is this. As, with all that stuff having been said, one honest conversation we have to have with ourselves as the country is, I understand everybody hates AI. I get it. But it's happening. It's here. And if the United States of America doesn't lead in it, China will, and it's over for us. Because whoever wins you talk about the space race with Russia back in the day. Whoever wins the AI race will be the world superpower and the dominant player going forward. And it better be us. And so one thing I can promise you that China is not doing is giving a rip about what's in somebody's backyard. If they need to build a data center, they're going to build it wherever the heck they want to. If they need to build them everywhere that it's inconvenient, because that's what's convenient for the government, that's what they're going to do. And so China right now is maxing out everything they can, trying to exact all that advantage. And we argue amongst ourselves because we don't want it in our backyard. We have the advantage in AI right now. That will not remain the case if we don't do what is necessary in the very near term to provide the level of power to take care of the AI needs for the United States, remain the dominant player. So those would be all my thoughts on it. And I actually have more, but I'll stop there. There you go. And that is all I will. It's not all I got to say about that, but that is all I will say about that for now. All right, so I have been promising that to tell you about this version of the Democrat Party being the most dangerous yet. So let's get into it. Starting with this from the House Homeland Security Committee yesterday, DHS Secretary Mark Wayne Mullen, about the ridiculousness that played out in New Jersey. All these radical groups that are organized around the country yet again, bringing people into New Jersey, funded, by the way, by groups like Indivisible, which is behind No Kings. It's the same Marxist communist that are funded by George Soros and the Gates Foundation, those people, all the same group. Anyway, DHS Secretary Mark Wayne Mullen.
3: I've had officers bit, hit, scratched. We had one get threatened they were going to kill him and his family. That's peaceful.
1: Yeah, it's probably, CNN would probably call that like a mostly peaceful protest, right? I mean, it's not like the fire in the background, but that would be like the current ICE, mostly peaceful protest, where you're only getting death threats and people bitten. I mean, you know. Okay, so let's talk about some things. As always, two sides of stories, one set of facts, and here's a fact. This version of the Democrat Party is dangerous. Not an opinion, not hyperbole, indisputable fact. And you might have some woke pronoun Olympian out there that might go, indisputable? It is indisputable. When you recently, and you have this going on right now, as you have the efforts for funding, reconciliation, to try to get the Department of Homeland Security funded for the duration of President Trump's term. You had the original effort with Senate Republicans back in April. That reconciliation process. Senate Minority Leader Chuck Schumer at the time, remember that good old Chuck U Schumer, as the late great Rush Limbaugh used to say. That is your highest elected Democrat official currently in this country. He said this. He said, America is crying out for relief from high costs. And you're here adding $140 billion to an agency that nobody, two groups, Border Patrol and ICE, that nobody respects in this country. Nobody respects Border Patrol and ICE in this country. Now, I'll walk for a moment past the obvious absurdity of Chuck Schumer pretending to be some kind of spendthrift who cares about affordability. He who led the Senate's passage of the Democrats' American Rescue Plan Act. Remember that? How it rescued us? The near $2 trillion in spending that was like the gasoline poured on the Bidenflation fire. Major catalyst for the 40-plus year high inflation. And then the Inflation Reduction Act, which was like you already had the bonfire. And they're like, and now we'll just go ahead and bring the bonfire to a gas station and let that thing go. That was the additional $1.2 trillion of bogus debt spending and all that inflation. So the odds are you don't need me to tell you just how blatantly and intellectually dishonest Chuck Schumer is. But what's important to know is how radical he and his Democrat Party is. Because you likely will remember that the Democrats' backing of the BLM-led Marxist defund police movement of 6 years ago had devastating consequences on communities. Here's a refresher on what that devastating Democrat policy did to people in communities that embraced defunding police. Now, total crime rate. See, people never really go back and take a look at the long-range view of this stuff. Total crime rates in those locations rose by 30%. So where you had a community that embraced some form of defunding the police back in those moments, total crime rates up 30% in those communities. Murders rose by 44%. Man, who wouldn't want to support something like that, right? Who wouldn't want to vote for those politicians? And, of course, it eventually became so bad that the Democrat Party, who backed the policy, along with their allies in GSS News, they just kind of like quietly backtracked a little bit, acknowledging the failure, though not publicly. And just, God, we like police now. Until they outed themselves with ICE, right? But what the defund police movement proved is that this version of the Democrat Party is that dangerous. This went down in South Carolina today. This is South Carolina's Attorney General Alan Wilson.
4: This isn't just about the manufacturing of a

0: to this operation.
1: Yeah, so you have these people that were in this organized identity theft ring, employing people and have them working. This is in South Carolina. You only imagine what happens in blue states. And so there's so many violent outcomes that come about, but you on a regular basis have identity theft and all kinds of other ways that these illegal aliens are ruining people's lives. And where are those people going to be, and what will be of these types of situations if not for ICE? The only entity that has any authority to detain and deport people. So, of course, it wasn't just BLM and defunding police that made many communities less safe. Most of all, around that time, you had the open border policies, too. And you might recall, I had mentioned it a number of times on this particular program, if you've been a longtime listener, my analysis demonstrated by the end of the Biden administration, so many criminal illegal aliens were running rampant through our country, through our communities, that a quarter of all crime in this country, a quarter of all of it, was happening by illegal aliens. I mean, it's a stunning thing. I'll pick up there next. Brian Mudd, in for the great one.
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0: borders and the proliferation of the Mexican cartels and their illicit cattle trafficking, the New World Screwworm began to make its way north, hitting Mexico in 2023 and 2024.
1: Ain't that special? Agriculture Secretary Brooke Rawlings testifying that illegal alien screwworms are still screwing up. You talk about getting screwed by the Biden administration. It still happens every day and in so many ways with illegal aliens committing crimes in this country. Taxpayers that continue to get ripped off. But even illegal alien screwworms screwing us and cattle and the food supply. It's the gift that keeps on giving, the open border Biden administration. And on that note, mentioned that by the end of the Biden administration, we saw that a quarter, unbelievable figure, quarter of the crime committed in this country was by illegal aliens. That included 24% of all drug trafficking, 25% of all property crimes, 28% of all fraud. By the end of the Biden administration, non-citizen crime rates had become 914% higher than the average legal citizen. Remember how you would always have the lies, oh, the average person that just they're just trying to get a job or work. You're more likely to commit a crime than them. Remember how they would always, you are more likely to commit a crime than an illegal alien? Which is a joke unto itself, right? When your first act of being here is an illegal act, I mean. But, not so much. The facts actually showed that by the end of the Biden administration, non-citizens, nine times more likely to commit a crime than you. In fact, during the 4 years of the Biden administration, total crimes committed by non-citizens rose by 626%. And so that was one way that very clearly demonstrated this version of the Democrat Party is dangerous. And that takes me back to the comment by Chuck Schumer that I started with, where he said, you're here adding $140 billion to an agency that nobody, two groups, Border Patrol and ICE, that nobody respects in this country. Now, I mean, obviously, it's absurdly false. I mean, I don't know a single conservative or, for that matter, person with a brain in their head and two functional brain cells within that head that don't respect Border Patrol and ICE. But that's actually not the point. The point is this. This version of the Democrat Party doesn't respect Border Patrol. They don't respect ICE. And what have Border Patrol and ICE been responsible? The reduction in crime rate in 2025, the first year of the Trump administration, assaults 10% lower, robberies 22% lower, homicides 21% lower, property crime 27% lower. In fact, biggest one-year drop ever recorded. Be right back.
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7: For Ukraine, I'm Lisa Lacerra, Fox News. By a vote of 226 to 195, the House passing a measure that would make another $8 billion available to Ukraine and sanction key parts of the Russian economy. It next heads to the Senate. This coming as President Trump says he supports a request from Ukraine's President Zelensky to meet with Russian President Vladimir Putin.
8: They're going to make compromises. I suggested those compromises. And, you know, we've had a lot to do with it. We'd love to see they're two very good people. They're two very, incredible countries, beautiful countries. They've got to stop.
7: Zelensky wrote an open letter to Putin proposing a face-to-face meeting. This coming as Russia has stepped up its strikes against Kyiv. Asked about the Iran conflict, President Trump again said Tehran cannot have a nuclear weapon and predicted the U.S. would win either through the military or on paper. He also said he hopes the Israel-Lebanon ceasefire will hold. The president's choice to lead the U.S. intelligence community apparently won't be in the job long.
9: President Trump is pushing back on criticism, including from some Republicans, that Bill Pulte is not qualified to serve as the director of national intelligence.
8: Well, he's very smart. He's a person who's got high integrity.
9: Pulte, who leads the Federal Housing Finance Agency, was named acting DNI this week, but the president says he does not intend to make the appointment permanent.
8: It's short term, but he may be very effective for a short period of time.
9: President Trump told reporters Pulte could find out some things about rigged elections.
7: Fox's Jared Halpern at the White House. The Arizona Supreme Court denies a prosecutor's appeal of an order that the state's fake elector case against President Trump's former chief of staff Mark Meadows, former New York City Mayor Rudy Giuliani, and others over the 2020 presidential election be sent back to a grand jury. 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
5: Fair skies this evening. Temperatures inching back into the 50s overnight. Touch more humidity in the air, but similar 85 to 90 degree readings with sunshine for the day on Friday. We will have an approaching front Saturday. There will likely be some scattered showers and storms during the afternoon or early evening, and there will be some lingering shower activity. And after highs in the 80s Saturday, we slip back into the 70s Sunday. From the Stormwatch 9 Weather Center, I'm meteorologist Kevin Skorupa.
6: He's here. Now, broadcasting from the underground command post, deep in the bowels of a hidden bunker, somewhere under the brick and steel of a nondescript building, we've once again made contact with our leader, Mark Levin.
7: No city is better prepared than New York. No city knows how to handle crowds, extra riders, intercept criminals, online threats, and we will keep, no city is better prepared to keep its trains and buses running on time.
8: I mean, if Kathy Hochul doesn't instill some confidence about New York heading into the World Cup, I mean, hey, you got Mondami too. You know, it's kind of funny, because for those of us that are a long, long way from New York City, thankfully, and for somebody like me in a place with a lot of people that have come a long, long way to get away from New York City permanently, not really concerned with the World Cup anything, because let's be real, most Americans are not soccer fans. And those that are, okay, you can get excited. But it's just, it's not really one of those things, right? Where most of the rest of us are sitting there worried in the day-to-day. I actually wasn't too concerned about New York handling all this until you hear Kathy Hochul and Mom Donnie start talking about it. I'm like, oh, yeah, we're going to have problems. Hey there, Brian Mudd in for Mark Levin. Always an honor and a pleasure being here with you. You are going to have the great one back tomorrow night, so you can look forward to that. You can always connect with me at Brian Mudd Radio socially, and would love it if you would go ahead and check out my podcast, the Brian Mudd Show podcast, wherever you get your podcast. And as we have been most recently discussing, this version of the Democrat Party is the most dangerous yet. And I ended up bringing you the very specific reasons, the very statistical reasons for that, based upon defunding police, based upon open border policies. But then you take a look at where we would be in real time if Democrats still had control of things. And you think about the implications as we're in this midterm election cycle. And so I left off in the previous hour talking about the remarkable amount of crime by the end of the Biden administration, a quarter of all crime in this country committed by illegal aliens. And then in year one of the Trump administration, you had assaults drop by 10%, robberies drop by 22%, homicides drop by 21%, crime 27% lower overall. It was the largest one-year drop in a lot of those categories ever recorded, including homicides. And why? How and why was it that magically all of that historic crime reduction took place? Well, it was one person. It was President Trump. And it was two agencies. It was Border Patrol and ICE. Specifically, President Trump allowing for Border Patrol and ICE to do their jobs. And after 4 years of open border sanctuary policies, just by stopping illegal immigrants from coming into this country with Border Patrol, and then having ICE target criminal illegal immigrants, you got historic reductions in crime that immediately took place. Imagine that. And so there are literally hundreds of thousands fewer victims of crime in this country over the past year. I want, just think about this real quick. Hundreds of thousands, if you do the math in the reduction versus what had been happening, there are hundreds of thousands of Americans who have not been victims of crime that would have been, including many of them dead, simply because of Donald Trump being president and because of Border Patrol and ICE doing their job. But Chuck Schumer says nobody respects them. But more important than that, Chuck Schumer and every single congressional Democrat, even the Frankenfetter, who's made a great comeback. You know, John Fetterman is the hot Democrat with all the conservatives these days. Check his voting record. He says a lot of good stuff. Every once in a while, he falls onto a halfway decent vote. This guy is 90% with the rest of them. And so people that get taken by the Frankenfetter, he talks a good game. His voting record still sucks. By the way, Todd Blanche, you know, Trump came out, and this is a deviation, but of course, you had the last night President Trump say this.
9: I'm instructing Dan and everybody else that's involved in that very complicated process, which is going to go, I think, very quickly, that we are going to make him permanent Attorney General.
8: Yeah, so there you go. What did Fetterman say today? Fetterman, he's going to vote no. So I caution the people who get taken in and get all excited about the Frankenfetter. The game that he talks is a lot better than the game he votes, still. Be mindful. But anyway, every single congressional Democrat continues to vote to defund ICE and Border Patrol. And actually, the entire Department of Homeland Security more often than not, right? I mean, how long do they hold up funding for the Coast Guard, Secret Service, TSA? So 6 years ago, Democrats rallied behind defunding police. 5 years ago, Democrats rallied behind open borders. Today, the Democrat Party stands for defunding, at times, the entire Department of Homeland Security for a record amount of time. And absolutely, ICE and Border Patrol in perpetuity. And so, Democrats have been quick to try to turn the page on the incredible policy failures, seemingly suggesting that it was just kind of like, that was Biden, and moved on from him, along with their willing accomplices in GSS News. But in reality, the current version of the Democrat Party is the most radical yet. You know, people are, oh, gas prices. I know. Nobody wants to pay $4 for gas. And again, if you're paying $6 in California, that's just because for some reason you've decided to screw yourself in life by staying there. And again, more on California, and they're just so hard to count votes. We'll get to that in just a bit, too. It's, I mean, what do I do with this ballot? It's just so hard to count it. So, as the Big O would have said, as Barack Obama would have said, let me be clear. If you vote for Democrats, you are voting for more murders to take place. This is a fact. This isn't an opinion. There are two sides to stories and one set of facts. If you vote for Democrats, you are voting for more murders to take place. Do you want more murders to take place? Vote for Democrats. If you vote for Democrats, you're voting for open borders. If you want open borders, vote for Democrats. If you are voting for Democrats, guess what you're voting? You want more rapes to take place. This is a fact. If you vote for Democrats, you are voting for more people to be raped in this country. If this is uncomfortable, the problem is with you, not with me. You're the one who's jacked up in the brain. Because you're the one that thinks it's acceptable for more people to be raped, more murders to take place, for open borders to be a thing. If you vote for Democrats, you're voting for more assaults. If you vote for Democrats, you're voting for more robberies. If you vote for Democrats, you are voting more for every type of criminal thing. The freaking devil himself is driving this thing, is so freaking evil. The people sit there and go, man, gas prices. I don't like Trump now. Give me a Democrat. You're an idiot. You want to be a victim of crime? This has been proven in the most visible ways. You are bat crap crazy nuts to vote for Democrats. It is stunning to me. And it is an alarming possibility to me that so many people have been radicalized in such a way that they could ever be considered voting for people. You would have thought that after Biden, the Democrat Party, it's like the autopsy. They would have gone back and said, man, we really blew that thing. No. All they've done is become more radical. Back then, when they had control of things, yeah, the borders were open, but they were still funding the ICE and Border Patrol to a point. Now they didn't want to do that. They just want to get rid of it. Defund and disband ICE and Border Patrol. So yeah, it's stunning to me, and it's alarming to me that so many people in this country are so brain dead as to think that it makes any kind of sense to vote for Democrats. Because I think you have to be brain dead to say, yeah, I want more murders. I think you have to be brain dead to say, I want more people raped or just plain evil. I think you have to be brain dead or part of the criminal element to want more assaults and more robberies. More of every type of criminal thing. Who would do that to themselves? When you talk about masochistic. And so it had been my hope that the radicals on the left would not win out. And that reasonable Democrats of the past would take the party back. That is not what has happened. Remember, this is Chuck U. Schumer. He is as establishment Democrat as it gets. Highest elected Democrat official. He is now taking a look at Graham Plattner in Maine and going, yeah, I'm behind this guy. That's how far gone he is. This is Chuck Schumer, who now is for defunding ICE and Border Patrol. There are no reasonable elected Democrats left. There are no reasonable Democrats running for office. Period. There aren't. The reasonable one, Fetterman, no, I'm not going to vote for Blanche. Reasonable one, Fetterman, goes out there and talks a good game and gets a lot of play in conservative circles, and then goes out there and votes the same as Chuck Schumer almost always. Voters need to wake up before they vote for those who are woke. Because the impact of the policies coming out of the Democrat Party would make this a fundamentally unsafe country. If you thought defund the police was bad, you just imagine what defunding Border Patrol and ICE would do. And that is precisely what these people want to do. I'm Brian Mudd, in for the great one.
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1: And why liberals hate this show. But listen anyway. They know they're probably wrong. Mark Levin is on the radio.

0: Okay, so this version of the Democrat Party is the most dangerous yet. Another example here. This California Representative Ro Khanna, he was on with Martha McCall on Fox News today.
1: Overall, in my view, Dr. Amawi is someone who saved Tammy Duckworth's life. He went into Gaza to save the lives of innocent people there, and I believe he has the character to serve.
0: The character to serve. Someone who associated with the blind sheik. Someone who conspired with an Islamic terrorist in the first attempted bombing at the World Trade Center in 93. Someone who actually testified for the blind sheik in the case of an Islamic terror attack in the World Trade Center. Someone who just won a Democrat primary for Congress in New Jersey. Ro Khanna's like, oh yeah, that guy, great. Oh, by the way, Ro Khanna also backing your good old... what exactly is Graham Blattner? It's hard to understand what goes on there. You know, he's in therapy along with his wife. But yeah, they're all the Democrats behind him too. But yeah, so how dangerous is this version of the Democrat Party? We are literally willing to endorse people who ended up associating with Islamic terrorists that committed terrorist attacks on this country. That is who we are supportive of as the Democrat Party of 2026. You are back crap crazy insane if you vote for Democrats. You are a masochist if you vote for Democrats. Nobody who would give a rip about themselves or their family would vote for a Democrat. Let's go to Roy in Dallas. Roy, welcome to the show.
2: Good evening. Thank you for taking my call. Your topics here, I'd like to cover also how President Trump, and including Vice President J.D. Vance and Tom Holman and others, have done a fantastic, great job in securing our country, especially our southern borders. With the Democrats contemplating what they're doing is trying to undermine this strategy for us to secure our country and secure all American citizens on our soil. And I point fingers at people like Jesse Jackson's son and Pramila Jayapal, who went to Cuba just a couple of months ago to undermine President Trump. We've got transnational gangs operating within our borders, as well as in the country of Puerto Rico and the Dominican Republic. We're doing everything we possibly can to stop the flow of illegal drugs, stop the pedophiles and the child murderers that have come into this country. Take example for that 94-year-old man in New York City that was pushed off a subway platform that was eventually died from his injuries from an illegal alien being into our country. Look at the numbers of how many people have been placed into these centers, especially here in our state of Texas, in Cactus and Dilley. Those people get better treatment, and they get medical services, they get cared for, and they are getting their due process. And thank God, you know, we're doing something about it now. Whereas the other two administrations of Obama and Joe Biden, they did nothing. And I'll also throw in Chuck Schumer and Hakeem Jeffries to boot.
0: Good call. You're right about a lot, although I would say that both of those administrations did a lot, but most especially the Biden administration, they did a lot to create this problem that is now in the process of correcting. But the version of the Democrat Party that wants to overwhelm the system, that wants to go full rules for radicals, that believes that they can have power forever if they just flood this country with illegal aliens, and they're willing to have your wife raped to do it, that's the most dangerous version of the Democrat Party yet. Be right back.
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9: Fair skies this evening. Temperatures inching back into the 50s overnight. Touch more humidity in the air, but similar 85 to 90 degree readings with sunshine for the day on Friday. We will have an approaching front Saturday. There will likely be some scattered showers and storms during the afternoon or early evening, and there will be some lingering shower activity. And after highs in the 80s Saturday, we slip back into the 70s Sunday. From the Stormwatch 9 Weather Center, I'm meteorologist Kevin Scarupa.
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1: This election system that they've created here is just another monument to their uselessness, another version of high-speed rail.
2: That one hit me in all the right places. Gotta be, that is Steve Hilton. A couple things. I could use more Steve Hilton in my life, just generally. And in the grand scheme of sound bites, that's way the heck up there. I mean, that's like all-time territory. Brian Mudd in for Mark Levin. Steve Hilton, of course, the Republican gubernatorial candidate in California, who still, as of this moment, is shown with a lead. It's just so hard to count votes. It's so hard to count votes. You know, it just, it was, the election was only 2 days ago. We've gone to 59%. In California, they have 59% of the vote counted now from 2 days ago. And the California governors, it's so hard to count votes. Steve Hilton, one more time for you.
1: This election system that they've created here is just another monument to their uselessness, another version of high-speed rail.
2: Another monument to their uselessness. That is spectacular. I love it. I love me some Steve Hilton. This needs to happen for any number of reasons. So as we have seen all throughout the course of the day today, a funny thing has happened. As it's so hard to count votes in California, for the votes, the few that have come in, it's remarkable how they all seem to be for Becerra and Steyer in the Democrats race. It blows the mind how all of a sudden, look at this, Steve Hilton might not have the lead here much longer. Because, you know, we got to make sure that we're counting all the votes. Now, all those votes that came in after Election Day when we figured out how many we needed to steal the election. I'm sorry, just all those. Everybody needs to make sure they have their vote counted. L.A. Mayor. And 59% in California. So, you know, in L.A., I mean, a big city. But, I mean, of course, they're going to be farther along. They are. Look at that. They almost have made it to 2/3 of the vote counted. 2 days after the election, they've almost made it to 66%. They're 65.8 real time. Funny thing has happened in this race. You have had Spencer Pratt's lead all throughout the course of the day. Whittle down, whittle down, whittle down. Karen Bass, you have had, well, she's safe now. You've had your GSS news that have said, well, she's moving on to the general election. But Spencer Pratt, still shown with the 6-point lead for now. He's up 33,000 votes, moving over ramen noodles. There are estimated 291,000 ballots outstanding, so plenty of opportunity to steal the, to count every vote in that election. There is so much obvious absurdity here. And I feel like I understand it so incredibly well. Never to this level. California has taken voter corruption to a level that is just remarkable in every way. But I do live in Palm Beach County, Florida. I have had a front row seat to what organized corruption and incompetence and the combination of the two can do. There's a reason why every election cycle going back to 2000, the country would take a look at Florida, would take a look specifically at Broward and Palm Beach County and go, what is wrong with you people? And the reason is, you had a combination of corrupt and incompetent election supervisors that facilitated what took place. It was altogether intentional. all the way through the 2018 election cycle. I'm not going to get into the whole nuts and bolts of it. I documented a lot of it. If you look up my work on this back in 2018, you will see that I documented numerous crimes. And I had sources in elections offices in Broward and Palm Beach County. And one day I might write a book on what really happened to stop this deal. But simply said, had it not been for work that we uncovered and actions that were taken as a result of the work that we were doing while this deal was being attempted, Ron DeSantis never would have been governor of Florida. We were one day of counting in Broward and Palm Beach County away from Tallahassee's favored bisexual criminal, Andrew Gillum, having been governor, a Democrat socialist, as opposed to the greatest governor in this country, Ron DeSantis. We were half a day away from Rick Scott not becoming a senator, and Bill Nelson having been able to steal that race. What happened immediately thereafter, getting DeSantis in place, is that we cleaned things up in Florida. This state, the third largest state in the country, has virtually every election result accounted for an hour after the polls close. An hour after. With literally only provisional ballots and some curing of signatures on vote-by-mail ballots that must be received by Election Day. Must be in hand by Election Day. Unless you're talking about military overseas, and then has to be postmarked accordingly. Those are the only exceptions. Every vote counted within an hour in the third most populous state in the country. It is possible. It actually was always possible. And by the way, we have a paper ballot backup for every single one of them, so that you can verify that the machines aren't being read and all that kind of thing too. And so all of this is a choice. And it's a choice to create a system to where you can go out there and try to find these votes. And I don't know, I don't have the front row seat that I did and the connections in election supervisors in California that I did when this went on in Florida. But we've seen this before. And there are so many reasons that there need to be voter reforms put in place clear across this country. But this is intentional. What happens in California is intentional. All these games that are played in so many states around the country, if the state of Florida can have every vote tabulated in approximately an hour from the time the polls close, there is no reason that every single state in this country can't too. It's a choice not to. It's a choice not to have a ballot backup, a paper ballot backup. The choice is to invite voter fraud into the system. And so what I would encourage you to do with your state, especially if you're in a red state where you have people with brains that might do things, everybody needs to put the election reforms in place that we did in the state of Florida. Everybody needs to mandate that every ballot, every vote-by-mail ballot, is counted prior to the polls closing, so that that information can be released when the polls close. That's how it gets done. Everybody needs to have a time accountability at every election office in this country. There needs to be a paper ballot backup for everything. There's no reason not to do this. To do it is a choice. And there's a lot of choice in a lot of places. That is pretty messed up. All right, let's go to the phones here. I got John in Salisbury, North Carolina. John, welcome to the show.
3: Hey, thanks for taking my call.
2: You bet.
3: I off topic. I mean, it's California. You talk about, you know, you mentioned, I originally called up to talk about Iran, but seeing that I actually spent a lot of time in Redondo Beach, I can just tell you that obviously they're going to steal this best they can. You know, that's going to happen. I hate to tell you that, but that is going to happen.
2: I would like to think differently, but I have no reason to. So I fear you're probably right. Yeah, I know you want to comment on Iran. What was your thought there?
3: 15-16. You cannot. I just think we're going to end up being back there again. I mean, I'll just be frank and honest with you. I don't see it being resolved, despite the best intentions. You know, I just don't see it. I don't see it getting resolved at all.
2: You know what? Yeah, and look, this is the thing, right? And I can't say that this was a miscalculation by Trump. It may have been. One thing he's been able to do is negotiate successfully with the Middle East. You know, his first year, the very first foreign trip he made was all throughout the Middle East, right? And he was treated like a hero throughout the Middle East. UAE, Qatar, and you know, varied countries that are questionable at best. And he didn't go to Israel during that trip. That was all intentional. And the reason was he's trying to reset the alliance in the Middle East, knowing what he intended to do down the line. He wanted them to break from China and to go with us. And that was effective. And then we had what happened in Venezuela. And yeah, Maduro was taken out, but then what do you do in leadership? Well, as it turned out, his number two was like, I'll work with you. So Maduro's number two, suddenly Trump is like, look, this is the way it's going to be. And she's like, okay. And that's all worked out for us. And so you can see the moment where intelligence comes back and says, look, we've never seen anything like this. We've got the three tiers of Iranian leadership in one place at one time on a Saturday morning. Do we take this shot? And it's just so tempting that he says, yeah, go for it, without necessarily having come up with the rest of the contingency there. And if he did miscalculate in this deal, it was thinking that you could get to somebody who is transactional. Thinking that, okay, well, the Ayatollah, he's bad crap crazy nuts. And maybe that next tier of mullahs in Iran, maybe they're nuts too. The problem is, in that society generally, you know, number one, they're Islamic terrorists. And what I'll always say to this is, to the point that you made, well, if you can't trust an Islamic terrorist, who really can you trust to cut a deal with? I mean, even if you cut a deal, you've cut a deal with an Islamic terrorist. I mean, what is that ultimately worth? And so there has to be some kind of leverage you permanently hold over them, or else you know they're not going to keep with the deal. The bigger problem with Iran in particular is that these aren't just like your Sharia law terrorists. These guys go even further. These guys believe in a freaking well imam. These people are so out to lunch nuts that they believe that there is a 12th imam who has been hiding in a well for like 1,300, 1,400 years now. And if the world is just washed in blood sufficiently, well, imam is going to come out. And so the problem is, where do you go within the Iranian structure to get to somebody who hasn't been indoctrinated in well, imam blood?

0: Your point is well taken. And so what he's leaned on is the economic piece. Again, in this country, we are spoiled, and it's like, oh, I don't like paying $4 for gas. Okay, I mean, that's the extent of it for us. Over there, it's the Great Depression. Again, the economy in real time in Iran is the equivalent as the absolute worst it was in the United States during the Great Depression. That is what they're, and it's not getting better. It gets worse by the day over there. And so what Trump is counting on is, okay, even if these people are well-imam believing freaks, they can't be trusted, they can't, it's not sustainable. It is actually sustainable for us. Part of what I talked about earlier in the show, it is not at all sustainable for them. So at some point, he's believing this cracks. The only thing that ends up becoming a fly in the ointment is the midterms. And so that, and that's why he said recently, I don't care about the midterms. I believe he does care about the midterms, but the bottom line is, in the grand scheme of how this story needs to go, if we just go bombs away in there, who are we putting in power? No Iranian military backing is going to come for anybody that we put in place. And so there aren't a lot of great answers at this point, but economic starvation does provide the best opportunity for them to find their way past well-imam for now. I'm Brian Mudd, in for the great one.
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0: I don't like anybody telling me I can't be proud of my country where I'm from. I'm born here. I'm raised here. I'm proud of it. I represent it everywhere I go. I wear the American flag all the time.
1: Amen. And that shouldn't have to be something that is like, well, good for him, or an outlier, or something that needs to be explained, but that is. That is Vanilla Ice, that he was on with Martha McCollum, Fox, and you know, talking about his participation in Freedom 250, that whole nonsensical thing where it's just absurd on its face. I mean, starting with the fact that it was a fair. You know, people, first you had the left that made fun of, there are no A-listers there. It's a fair. Do you have any clue what goes on at a fair? It is not, you know, Woodstock 26. Just, it's a fair. And then you have the woke leftist D players, as overpaid D players, as Trump put it, that end up backing out, and it's just like ridiculous. Good for Ice. He's a good dude, by the way. He's a character, but a good guy, and all about this country. And as we take a look at you know, what's in front of us, if you missed the first hour plus of the show, from an economic standpoint, we are actually in a really good place. It may not feel like it, unless and until you look at your investments. You take a look at your 401k, and you go, that's pretty good. It may not feel like it when you're paying the bills, looking at gas prices. We're actually in a pretty good place. And it's actually a place that is getting better in real time. You're going to get the jobs report tomorrow morning from the government. We got the ADP yesterday. That government jobs report is going to drive home a lot of what I was talking about there. And whether or not if there's resolution in Iran that really works, it's going to be incredible during the back half of this year. If we don't, it's going to be good the back half of this year. Do your part as we get ready to celebrate this country's 250th to make sure there's 250 more. It's been a pleasure being with you. Brian Mudd in for the great one, Mark Levin.

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3: More aid could be coming for Ukraine. I'm Lisa Lacerra, Fox News. After the House passed a measure that would make another $8 billion available to Kyiv, though it still needs Senate approval. This coming after Ukraine's President Zelensky sent an open letter to Russian President Vladimir Putin asking for a one-on-one meeting. President Trump says he supports the idea.
4: I think it would be great if they met. They should get it done.
3: The president has tried to get the two sides to agree to a ceasefire, saying today they both need to make compromises. On Iran, President Trump predicted victory for the U.S., either through the military or on paper, and he says negotiations are ongoing.
4: The main parts of the deal is they can't have a nuclear weapon. The strait will open immediately.
3: On the Israel-Lebanon ceasefire, the president said it would be nice for Lebanon to have some peace. Yesterday, representatives from both countries met at the State Department, agreeing to set up areas where Iran-backed Hezbollah can't go. A California man charged with unlawful possession of explosive material at an airport after authorities say he tried to bring a bomb onto a plane in his carry-on.
5: Federal prosecutors detailing the many items found after a 49-year-old suspect from Sacramento was arrested last weekend while trying to pass through a security checkpoint at Sacramento International Airport. U.S. Attorney Eric Grant says an explosive device in a small cardboard tube with a fuse was powerful enough to damage a plane and possibly cause a loss of cabin pressure. The man also had five cell phones, including one with a 15-minute timer set to begin, a knife, lighter, and zip ties, and was wearing a face-covering scarf and latex gloves.
3: Fox's Lisa Brady. The federal complaint also accuses him of making rambling calls to the FBI, claiming he was being threatened. Gunmen have kidnapped seven students from a school in northwestern Nigeria after raiding an off-campus residence. A police spokesman says it's not clear where the students were taken. 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
3: Arizona Supreme Court has denied a prosecutor's appeal of an order that the state's fake elector case against President Trump's former chief of staff, Mark Meadows, former New York City Mayor Rudy Giuliani, and others over the 2020 presidential election be sent back to a grand jury. The ruling came after similar cases in Michigan and Georgia were dismissed. New York State Legislature has acted to change its congressional district map for the 2028 election.
10: The New York Senate and Assembly have moved forward a proposed state constitution
7: constitutional amendment that would not only let the lawmakers draw the new lines, but also bypass an independent redistricting commission to do it. Democrats control both state legislative chambers. The party also holds 19 of the state's 26 congressional seats. The action, Democrats believe, would offset efforts to redraw lines in red states after a Supreme Court decision this year weakening the Voting Rights Act. For the change to take effect, the amendment would have to pass again next year, and voters would have to approve it prior to the 2028 general election. Gernal Scott, Fox News.
3: Steep fuel prices amid the war with Iran are prompting one major airline to suspend some routes.
10: American Airlines confirms it's suspending a number of domestic routes this summer as it deals with sky-high jet fuel costs. The airline is quick to point out this is a temporary move, currently only slated for August and September. According to Simply Flying, which cited Cirium flight data, the affected routes include four from Los Angeles to Cleveland, Columbus, Pittsburgh, and Washington Dulles, plus routes from Charlotte to Ontario and Sacramento. American Airlines said in a statement to Fox Local, it will offer affected travelers alternative arrangements or a refund in line with its policy.
3: Fox's Carmen Roberts. I'm Lisa Lacera. This is Fox News.
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13: Hofstra, and so we'll talk about this a little bit later on throughout the show, but we're going to be here tonight and tomorrow night. And this is my old stomping grounds. I used to play baseball over here at Mitchell Field, not too far from Hofstra University. And believe it or not, Hofstra University is right next to Mitchell Field, and if you know anything about history, Mitchell Field is where Charles Lindbergh took off for his historic flight across the Atlantic Ocean. So tonight, we're going to take a little walk down memory lane. There is a New York Times reporter who has a podcast, and what he has done is he has re-examined the Lindbergh baby kidnapping, and he thinks he's uncovered some new evidence that shows that maybe Bruno Hauptmann didn't do it, or maybe Bruno Hauptmann didn't do it alone. So this hour, we're going to check in with him. Next hour, Bill Cleveland, he's somewhere in this crazy mixed-up world. We're going to check in with him as well next hour. Also next hour, we're going to talk to the man who broke this Scott Pelley story from The Guardian. That story, man, talk about a war of words and talking about mudslinging going back and forth. So we'll dive into more of that Scott Pelley story a little bit later on. But hang tight, get your popcorn, punch up your pillow. You're in for a good yarn. 100 years later, new evidence, possibly, in the Charles Lindbergh kidnapping case. And we're going to talk to the podcaster. 6 episodes. We'll check in with him coming up in a moment. It is America at Night live from Hofstra University on Long Island. Back in just a moment.
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1: Let's talk about the crime of the century. Not the 21st century, but the 20th century. Very similar to the Nancy Guthrie case. It was a high-profile case. No evidence, no fingerprints, no leads. But in this story, in the 20th century, they did eventually convict someone and send them to jail. Of course, I'm talking about the Lindbergh baby and that worldwide phenomenon. And there is a new podcast. Joe Nocera from the Free Press joined us to talk about a new podcast. Joe, welcome to America at Night. Thanks for joining us.
2: Hey, thanks for having me. I appreciate it. By the way,
1: yes,
2: the guy didn't just go to jail. He went to the electric chair.
1: He did go to the electric chair. We're going to get into all of that, but it's coming up on 100 years, right? We're 99 years from the famous flight across the Atlantic where Charles Lindbergh became the most famous person in all the world. And then, of course, the Lindbergh baby kidnapping, what, 4 or 5 years later. Why do you want to go back and research this? I thought all these questions were answered and we've moved on.
2: Well, that's why. The questions have not been answered. People in the 1930s and 40s thought they were answered, but we lived in, that was a different world then. And, starting in the 70s and 80s, people started to re-research the case. And there were two things they found. The first was that the trial of Bruno Richard Hauptmann, who was accused of kidnapping the Lindbergh baby, was a complete travesty. Utter travesty. And if he was tried today with the same set of facts, he would have been found innocent. And the second thing was that just the explanation for what happened and how it happened and the circumstances in the weeks afterwards as they searched for the baby are just so screwy that you can't, it makes your head spin. And people have really become obsessed with this case, and part of our podcast was about this obsession and why people get so wrapped up in it, and what the various theories are about what actually happened, because I think there's a general feeling among many people, myself included, that one person could not have done this alone.
1: So Joe Nocera is our guest. He worked for the New York Times. He's an award-winning investigative journalist. He wrote for Fortune and Newsweek and Bloomberg. So well-respected, well-trusted. You also now are a senior writer for the Free Press, and that's where the podcast is. 6 episodes. Let's go all the way back, because it was 100 years ago. It's hard to describe and hard to put into words just how big of a star and of a personality was Charles Lindbergh back in the 1920s and 1930s?
2: Incomparable. Taylor Swift pales in comparison. Muhammad Ali might be the closest equivalent in that stage of his life when he was a world, when everyone in the world loved him. But because Lindbergh was the first person to fly across the Atlantic in an airplane, and because radio was brand new, so it was the first time people could follow what was happening in real time, made him a celebrity beyond all renown. And then it turned out, he was young and he was handsome and he had a bit of charisma and he knew how to give a good speech about flight. And, you know, he went all around the country afterwards and was lauded and given keys to one city after another. It was just incredible. And the press, you know, found him to be, they couldn't stop photographing him. I mean, it was insane. He didn't have his honeymoon. I mean, he had no privacy at all. And in some ways, that's what led to the kidnapping.
1: Yeah. Also, his wife, Anne Morrow Lindbergh, was, right, she came from a prominent family. So you take him and pair him with a famous socialite. That was the it couple in the 20s and 30s.
2: Yeah, 100%. And he came to hate the press, and she just kind of shied away. I mean, she was a very private person who, you know, wound up being in this very public role. And so you're right. They were just, and every tidbit the press could find out about either one of them was, you know, front page news all across the country.
1: I remember stories my grandmother would tell me about the Charles Lindbergh flight across the Atlantic and then, of course, the Lindbergh baby. Is it true, Joe Nocera, that the trial was such a huge commotion that they were actually selling replica ladders outside the courthouse?
2: Yes, it is absolutely true. Now, you got to remember the significance of the ladder is the kidnapper went up a ladder to get into the window of the baby's room, or at least that's what supposedly happened. And so the ladder was a key piece of evidence. And so, yes, it was true. That was very true. What was also true is at the diner, you know, they were selling Lindbergh lamb and, you know, Betty Gow stew. Betty Gow was the nursemaid, and it was all kinds of crazy stuff like that. The first week of the trial, Flemington, where it took place, was a town of 3,000 people. The first week of the trial, 50,000 people were in town.
1: Wow. So that's to put into perspective how big of a spectacle it really was. Take us back to March 1st, 1932. Charles Lindbergh Jr. was, what, 2 years old, sleeping in the house?
2: Yeah, that's right. He had a cold. The family had never stayed in this. This was kind of their weekend place. It was a very private place in New Jersey, very hard to find. They used to spend Monday through Friday at Anne's parents' house, and then spend the weekend at their weekend place. But the baby had a cold, and so this was the first time that the baby and the family had ever spent a Tuesday night at this house. That's one strange thing about it. The second strange thing was that the baby's window was broken. The latch was broken, and you couldn't close the window. So that's the second strange thing. The third strange thing is that nobody heard anything. Nobody heard that. Charles Lindbergh heard a crack, but he didn't pay attention to it, and people now think that was a piece of the ladder cracking. And the fourth strange thing was it was muddy outside, yet there was no mud in the room when they went and found the baby missing, and there were actually no fingerprints in the room when they found the baby missing. Finally, the baby went to sleep. Everybody went downstairs. They had dinner. The nursemaid, Betty Gow, went up to look at the baby at 10 o'clock at night, and the baby was gone. And believe it or not, McGraw, believe it or not, her first thought and Anne's first thought was, oh, Charles must be playing a prank, because he had, in fact, in the past, hidden the baby for 20 minutes as a prank to play on his wife and the nursemaid. That was her first thought.
1: That's a weird prank to play as a dad, but okay.
2: He did a lot of weird. I mean, he was a weird. The more you learn about him, the more you realize he was a strange dude. Anyway, so they go down and they say, "Did you hide the baby?" He said. So he runs up the stairs and he says, that even before he gets in the room, you know, they've kidnapped our baby. They've kidnapped our baby. He runs outside with a gun. They find the ladder has been, you know, pulled 50 or 60 feet away. No baby, no tracks, no nothing. And by, you know, 3 o'clock in the morning, whatever evidence might have been available outdoors has been stomped on, because somebody tips off the press and they just come out there in droves. And that's what that first night was like.
1: And so there wasn't a lot of evidence, but they did find a broken ladder, right? Right outside the bedroom?
2: Yes. They found a broken ladder. It had been dragged about 60 or 70 feet. There were also several footprints by where the ladder was, but they had been... Nobody took a sample of them. Nobody measured them. Nobody did anything. It was really kind of ridiculous.
1: Yeah, you mentioned fingerprints. In 1932, were there even fingerprints? I mean, that must have been rudimentary science at the time.
2: No, it was rudimentary, but there were fingerprints. It wasn't... fingerprint technology existed at that point. You know, DNA didn't, and a lot of other things did not, but but fingerprints did exist.
1: Yeah. One of the interesting things about that, so no one knows, no evidence, right? Nobody knows what happened, sort of vanishes in the middle of the night. Sort of like Nancy Guthrie, in a sense, maybe not as big of a personality, but very similar, right? Just sort of vanished in the middle of the night with very little evidence.
2: I think that's true. And you know, we had pretty much finished the podcast when that happened, when she was abducted. And listening to Nancy and her brother and sister plead for their mother and plead to the kidnapper, very much reminiscent of the Lindberghs in the immediate aftermath of their son's kidnapping. You know, they just, you know, through the press, they sent out messages to the kidnappers, offered to pay ransom. Charles Lindbergh actually told the kidnappers that if they gave the baby back, nothing would happen to them, which, of course, he had no right to say, but no one was going to contradict the great Charles Lindbergh. Anne even told the press what the baby's diet was so that the kidnapper or kidnappers would get him the food that he needed.
1: Very similar to Nancy Guthrie needing the medicine and
2: very similar.
1: Yeah. Joe Nocera with us. He is a investigative journalist for the New York Times. Was with the New York Times. He's written for Bloomberg and Newsweek. He's now a senior writer with the Free Press, and he's out with a new podcast getting a whole lot of attention called The Lindbergh Conspiracies. You can find it on the Free Press, and it is talking about the kidnapping of the Lindbergh baby. What's interesting about this Lindbergh case is, because he went ahead and got a ransom note and paid money, did he not? Even he sort of went outside the law to do it, did he not?
2: Very much so. Here's the thing. The person who was put in charge of the investigation, Norman Schwarzkopf, was the head of the state police. The state police had never investigated a crime like this before. It was a relatively new organization, and the primary thing it did was look for bootleggers. Prohibition was still in force. So they put in charge of this case, and Norm Schwarzkopf worships the ground that Charles Lindbergh walks on. So he lets Charles Lindbergh conduct the investigation into the kidnapping of his own son. First thing Charles Lindbergh tells them is, you can't question my staff as if they are potential suspects, because I trust them all and they are not potential suspects, which is nuts. Because, you know, looking at it today, the probability that someone from the inside was involved in the kidnapping is really pretty high, I would say. And so then you get to the ransom note. He gets the ransom note and he shows it to some mobsters because he thinks the mob might be able to get his kid back. So now the ransom note is out there. Anybody can copy it. Anybody knows what it looks like. Anybody knows what the language is like. It's a, you know, broken English. And so the ransom notes start to come and you don't really know, is this really the kidnapper, or is it just some extortionist who's gotten a look at the ransom note, knows how to replicate it, and, you know, asked for $50,000. But yes, the answer is Charles Lindbergh did pay $50,000 through an intermediary to somebody in a cemetery who was called himself Cemetery John, and maybe that was the kidnapper. Maybe it wasn't the kidnapper. We'll never really know.
1: I got about a minute before we got a break. When he hands off the $50,000 in the middle of the night in the middle of a cemetery, how much of that was known at the time?
2: You mean how did people know that was happening?
1: Yes, they
2: did. They absolutely did. There were no secrets in this case because there was so many press. They may not have known that it was happening, but very soon after it happened, there were stories in the press about what had happened.
1: Holy mackerel. You mentioned Norman Schwarzkopf. Any relation to the famous Storm and Norman from the Gulf War?
2: Dad.
1: That was his father.
2: That was his father.
1: So Norman Schwarzkopf's father led the investigation into the Lindbergh baby.
2: That is correct. And he ran the New Jersey State Police for like 15 years. He actually founded the New Jersey State Police.
1: That is Joe Nocera. He is out with a new podcast, getting a lot of attention. 6 episodes. You can listen to it. You can binge it if you want to. It's called The Lindbergh Conspiracies. It's part of the Free Press. He's a senior writer there. He was also, in his past life, an award-winning investigative journalist. He worked for the New York Times as well as others. Fascinating look at the Lindbergh kidnapping soon, what, coming up on 100 years in 1932. More America at Night, back in a moment.
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2: That it would be useful to the public to know whether Hauptmann had done it or not.
1: Yeah. Joe, this case really changed America, did it not, when it was all said and done?
2: Oh, yeah. in a bunch of ways. It changed the media. It made Americans feel a little less innocent. It changed the, believe it or not, that there hadn't been a law against, there hadn't been a federal law against kidnapping until the Lindbergh case. It gave power to J. Edgar Hoover, who was not involved in it, much to his anger. And this case kind of allowed him to say, see, if you'd had the FBI on this, we would have solved it. It was, and it created, you know, not the case per se, but Lindbergh himself was the first real instance of monster celebrity culture of the sort that we take for granted today.
1: Yeah, and he sort of was already some type of a recluse, but even, right, they left the country shortly thereafter, did they not?
2: They did leave the country shortly after. They couldn't, you know, once the trial was over, it was like, let's get out of here for a while. And, yeah. and they did.
1: Yeah.
2: Well, ultimately, they were Americans, and they did spend most of their life in America.
1: Yeah. You know, it's interesting because when Ann Murrow died, right, didn't sort of his second and third families sort of come out of the woodwork in Germany, right? He had families here. He had families in Germany. So, I mean,
2: yeah, he had seven kids with three

0: podcast is called The Lindbergh Conspiracies. The Free Press is where you go and get it. 6 episodes. It's getting a whole lot of attention. Joe Nocera, thank you very much for your time. Fascinating conversation. You're always welcome here. Good luck with the podcast, and we'll talk to you down the road.
1: Thank you very much, sir. I appreciate it.
0: You got it. America at Night, back in a moment.
2: Live from coast to coast, this is America at Night with McGraw-Millhaven.

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3: I grew up with stories of Charles Lindbergh, and it's still 100 years later, captivating story about Charles Lindbergh. I'm surprised they haven't done a movie about the Lindbergh baby, or a Netflix series, or a docu-series, or something along those lines. Jimmy Stewart did the movie Charles Lindbergh when he went across the Atlantic, which, God love Jimmy Stewart, but it certainly was not... That movie does not stand the test of time. But right, what an unbelievable story! And then years ago, I actually ended up meeting one of Charles Lindbergh's children, who would have been the sister of Charles Lindbergh's, right, the baby. It would have been the sister of the baby. And I remember having a conversation with her. She was out promoting something somewhere, and I ran across her at some event or somewhere, and we had a nice little conversation. So what a weird and small world it is. All right, stay right there. We got lots more to get to. Listen to this story. Wall Street Journal. You know these GLP-1s? You know the weight loss drugs? Well, they're finding out that it is causing a headache for retailers. Now, why would weight loss drugs be a nightmare for retailers? Well, what they're finding out is that people are losing so much weight so fast that they are returning the bigger sizes and getting smaller sizes. So when you're buying them, well, I used to be a large, now I'm a medium. Let me buy the large and the medium. Okay, I'll buy two and I'll send one back. Or, hey, I got the big one and now I need the medium. So what they're finding out is Costco, Walmart, Levi Strauss, some of the big retailers are having fits because they are getting inundated with returns. And that is the biggest profit killer in retail, are returns. First it's jeans, then it's bras, leisure wear. Those are the first items to be replaced. Tops and bras and dresses, and then bracelets and shoe sizes, all are being returned in unprecedented numbers. So these GLP-1 drugs are causing a nightmare for retailers. Who knew? Story in the Wall Street Journal. All right, we're just getting started. We're talking to the man who broke the Scott Pelley story next hour, and Bill Clevin, somewhere in this crazy mixed-up world. We're broadcasting from Hofstra. Our producer tonight is Alex Hinton. Our engineer tonight is Richard Good. And sitting here in Hofstra is Tim Fair. I'm McGraw-Milhaven. This is America at Night on Westwood One.
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4: A push for more aid to Ukraine. I'm Lisa Lacera, Fox News. The House passing a measure that would allow another $8 billion to head to Ukraine to help in its war with Russia, as Ukraine's president writes an open letter to Russian President Vladimir Putin asking for a one-on-one meeting. President Trump said he thinks that's a positive thing.
5: I'm glad that they're maybe talking about meeting. I think we had a lot to do with it.
4: The president has been working to get the two leaders to agree on a ceasefire. Today, he said both sides need to compromise. In a multi-hour session, the Senate working toward passage on a $1.8 billion bill that would fund ICE and Customs and Border Protection. It failed to pass an amendment to add the so-called Save America Act to the bill, which would require proof of citizenship to vote. Arizona's Attorney General responds after the state's highest court denies her appeal to send a fake elector case back to a grand jury.
6: Arizona Attorney General Chris Mays' office says the Democrat will seek a new indictment against allies of President Trump, accused of aiding in attempts to overturn the 2020 presidential election results. The move comes after Arizona's Supreme Court denied an effort to revive Mays' first indictment against them. The charges, which included fraud and forgery, accused defendants, including former White House Chief of Staff Mark Meadows, of conspiring to corrupt the election result in Arizona by falsely claiming to be legitimate electors.
4: Fox's Kristen Goodwin. Sanctions imposed against Cuban President Miguel Diaz-Canal, his wife, and three others, including the son of former Cuban President Raul Castro. Chinese President Xi Jinping set to travel to North Korea next week for his first visit in years. The announcement came a day after North Korea unveiled a new facility to produce nuclear bomb fuels. During a visit to the plant, North Korean leader Kim Jong-un announced plans to strengthen the country's nuclear forces at what he called an exponential rate. 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
4: Stabbings prompting the Department of Transportation to investigate Atlanta's public transportation system.
11: Transportation Secretary Sean Duffy says he's directed the Federal Transit Administration to look into the safety of the Metropolitan Atlanta Rapid Transit Authority after a 66-year-old woman was stabbed on a train and a 40-year-old man was stabbed at a transit station. Duffy notes in a statement that security incidents on Atlanta Transit happen at a rate more than twice the national average. The FTA will focus on crime and fare evasion, as well as how funds are spent in Atlanta. Duffy says the FTA's focus on transit safety in other cities has resulted in a reduction of crime in D.C., the appointment of a transit police chief in Los Angeles, and helped lead to the installation of new gates meant to stop fare evasion in San Francisco. Jessica Rosenthal, Fox News.
4: Tyco Fire Products, which manufactures firefighting foam that contaminated the water supply in northeast Wisconsin with so-called forever chemicals, has agreed to a $10 million settlement with the state. Governor Tony Evers called the settlement a historic and an important milestone in the fight for clean water. Economists looking at mixed news on the job market ahead of the monthly unemployment report coming out tomorrow morning.
8: The number of people filing for unemployment benefits for the first time rose by 13,000 last week to 225,000. It is slightly more than expected, but within the range of a healthy job market. Continuing claims, those remaining on benefits declined by 8,000 to 1.77 million for the week before. Outplacement firm Challenger Gray & Christmas says there were more than 97,000 job cuts announced last month, up 16% from April. Challenger says artificial intelligence was the leading reason for employer job cuts in May for the third month in a row.
4: Fox's Ginny Casola, Wall Street. The Dow gained 875, reaching another record high. I'm Lee Silasara. This is Fox News.
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17: Come a firestorm. I mean, it was big when you broke the story that Scott Pelley called that they were murdering 60 Minutes. But, I mean, this has become a full-fledged soap opera.
18: Yeah, I mean, we don't, you know, as a media reporter or any reporter, you don't always kind of know when a moment is going to blow up into something bigger. You know, I think I had heard about this meeting and that it was quite contentious. And once I kind of heard that quote about Ellie saying that Barry Weiss is murdering the show, that kind of language obviously was a very big deal. And so I thought it was important to cover it, but I didn't really expect that it would end up with Scott Pelley getting fired the following night, and then, you know, getting a legalistic letter from the executive producer of the show telling him why he was being fired, and then it sort of going wide, you know, publicly, this whole firing process. So yeah, it's been quite a busy few days.
17: Yeah, there's also clearly a PR war going on, right? Because these private memos are finding themselves in the news, leaked conversations, audio, video. I mean, this is clearly, there's a PR effort going on here.
18: I mean, I think journalists are very good at communicating. You know, I didn't get anything from Scott Pelley. I've never really talked to him before. I tried to talk to him once after an event, and he wouldn't talk to me, but certainly when you cover journalists, they are people who know how the news works and how information gets out and, you know, how memos spread and, what kind of, you know, sound bites work for stories. So yeah, there's a lot of different entities here. You have CBS News, you have the people that are doing communications for CBS News, you have the correspondents who were fired, you have the remaining staff, you have some outside consultants that work with CBS News, you have Paramount Skydance spokespeople that are above the CBS News spokespeople. So there's just a lot of different entities, and then there are a lot of former correspondents that are speaking out and criticizing CBS News, people like Steve Croft and other kind of former correspondents who have a lot of clout in that regard. So a lot of voices, a lot of people saying a lot of things, and you know, we're just kind of covering the back and forth. Yeah. and the clash.
17: Yeah. The other thing interesting about this, Jeremy Barr, who was the reporter who broke this in The Guardian and sort of started off this whole firestorm, is there's clearly two different stories, but somebody's not telling the truth, right? Nick Bilton, the guy who's now running CBS, is saying, we did everything we could to keep Scott Pelley. And Scott Pelley says, that's not accurate, right? Barry Weiss says, you know, we tried to make amends. He wouldn't come meet with us. I met with them, right? I mean, so they're telling two different stories.
18: I think there's two different perspectives on whether the meeting that happened on Tuesday night between Scott Pelley and CBS executives, whether there really was a path forward or whether it could be salvaged. I think from the CBS News perspective, their point is that they tried and that they wanted to have a constructive conversation. I mean, what I heard on Monday after the news of this meeting and this confrontation is that CBS News still wanted to keep Scott Pelley, and they were not, you know, they still viewed him as an important part of the show. But I also heard from people that, you know, Scott Pelley, by saying that in that meeting, and knowing they would probably get out eventually, was kind of resigning to some degree, right? That he kind of knew the significance of what he was saying and then the headlines about it. And so it's not clear if he ever actually wanted to stay on the show. I think perhaps by saying what he said, he was kind of saying that he was done with the show. But he wasn't going to resign, so he kind of knew that they had to fire him, which is what happened. So that's what we were waiting on Tuesday night, was, for the news of the actual firing. I have to remember, it was Tuesday night, right? I mean, everything moved so quickly. So it was Tuesday night, so that was, Scott Pelley was basically waiting to hear from HR. I think in the end he got an email from executive producer Nick Bilton telling him he was fired, and then that got out pretty quickly. So the reporters covering this, and then also Scott Pelley himself, were just kind of waiting to see what happens. There's different perspectives on that meeting and not being in the room. You know, it's not entirely clear, but I can't imagine it was a particularly comfortable conversation. It wasn't like a light casual chat with your bosses. It seemed like it was probably quite tense from the beginning.
17: Jeremy, when Scott Pelley is standing up at the staff meeting, we've all been to staff meetings, and every once in a while they get contentious, especially if you're in journalism and somebody always says something that sort of rattles the cage of somebody. But this one sounds like this was a staff meeting of staff meetings. What was the reaction? What have you heard the reaction from the other people in the room as they watched this sort of back and forth between Nick Bilton and Scott Pelley?
18: And so an important thing to note was that Scott Pelley was the only correspondent in the room. Leslie Stahl was not there, and Bill Whitaker was not there. I think some of them were out of the country, but Pelley was kind of representing the correspondents. And, you know, 60 Minutes is a very producer and reporter driven show where, you know, the correspondents are these huge names that everybody knows around the world. So Pelley has a lot of heft and power, and the reaction I was told was very positive, that he was applauded, and as he was leaving the room, he got a round of applause. I mean, there's different reports on how long the applause was, but people were definitely behind him. But, that's not the same as saying that everybody from that room planned to quit, just that they were broadly supportive of him. And CBS, I mean, last night on the evening news, they did a segment on this, and they were very, complimentary of Pelley and his career. And Tony DeCoppola, the anchor, talked about his history, what a great journalist he was, and his commitment to truth. And So I do think it's, you know, not entirely clear whether people in the room were applauding him because they, you know, think that the leadership of CBS News is hurting the show, or just because they wanted to show support for him and they liked the fact that he was kind of standing up for them.
17: Yeah. Scott Pelley's a smart guy. He knows, he's got to know, that if he pulls this in the middle of a staff meeting, right, in a sense it was performance art. He was going out in a blaze of glory. And I'm not saying it was right or wrong. I'm just saying he's got to know the consequences of a longtime leader, elder statesman in the room. When he goes off like that, he knows there's going to be ripple effects.
18: I think there's differing accounts on this, because when I talk to people that have worked on 60 Minutes before, they say that yelling is not, you know, and obviously the television news industry's had a lot of cultural issues they've had to work to clean up over the years, but people get heated all the time in 60 Minutes meetings, particularly screening sessions. But I think that he had a strong sense that this would not go over well. But I don't know if he knew that they would consider it to be a fireable offense. And I think the next story kind of going forward is, well, first, what happens to the remaining correspondents, Leslie Stahl, Bill Whitaker, and John Wertheim? But also, you know, does Scott Pelley seek to recoup his contract? I think he's supposed to be owed money, but I think that because CBS says they fired her for cause, that would mean that they don't think they have to pay him. So I don't know if Scott Pelley has, you know, has agreed that he deserved to be fired for cause. I'm sure he wouldn't deny that he was somewhat insubordinate, but I guess the question is it a fireable offense? And because CBS, after the fact, said they still wanted to keep him, I guess theoretically it could have been totally fine, but I don't know what he would have had to have said in that meeting yesterday. On Tuesday, the meeting that kind of preceded his firing.
17: So what are we hearing from Leslie Stahl, Bill Whitaker, John Wertheim? It's all this innuendo and speculation. Apparently, there's been some meetings going back and forth. I mean, they're in danger of losing all of their staff, are they not?
18: Yeah, I mean, there was a meeting, I believe, yesterday between the three correspondents. I don't really have any intel. I mean, you know, they have not talked at all, Stahl, Wertheim, and Whitaker. I think that the general sense from people I've talked to is that I think that people are leaning towards staying, you know, at least the majority of the three staying. I wouldn't expect all three to leave. I mean, is it possible that one of them leaves? Maybe, but I don't really think you're going to see a mass exodus of them, because I think that they know that the show would be basically screwed if it was starting with no correspondence next year. You know, when Bill Owens, who was executive producer of 60 Minutes, he resigned from the network last spring, or spring 2025, because he was concerned the network was going to settle Donald Trump's lawsuit. And when he resigned, he basically told people, don't follow me out the door, you know, protect the show, keep the show. So I think there is some sense also of, we need to protect the show, we can't totally abandon it. These correspondents are attached to certain producers, and so if they leave, that puts the producers in a trickier spot. So I think the expectation is that most of them will stay, but they still have several slots to fill, and I don't really know for sure, you know, if they're going to actually hire four more full-time correspondents. I don't get the sense that they are. I think they're going to kind of mix and match between people who are contributing, you know, people like Major Garrett, you know, someone like Nora O'Donnell, who's already a contributor to the show, that she, you know, will contribute more often. But I don't think they're going to replace them necessarily with a full-time roster like we have.
17: Yeah, and then Scott Pelley pours more gasoline on the fire by saying that he was asked to change content and instill bias in some stories. Now, I know that's landing like a lead balloon. If you want to believe it, yes. If you don't want to believe it, you don't believe him. But again, that's another chink in the credibility when it comes to 60 Minutes.
18: I think a lot of this is about how people perceive certain things. I mean, CBS put out a statement saying that they don't interfere with stories, and that it's sort of, this is the normal back and forth. But, you know, allegations of political bias are often, you know, quite subjective about, you know, an editor says, you should change this to something else, or we think this is too strong or this is too soft. I mean, certainly it's possible for the correspondent to believe that it's political bias. and for the producer to think that it's not. I think that, you know, this has to be looked at within the context of the whole show and the whole network. The fact that three of the correspondents said they felt that there was political pressure to make their stories, you know, lean a certain direction, that's kind of like a, where there's smoke, there's fire. I mean, it seems unusual or unlikely that three people would all have the wrong perception of this, but CBS has denied it. But, you know, not knowing the exact stories this was about and not being in the room and not getting, you know, there's no email that's been published saying, please make your story more pro-Trump or anything like that. But I think that the correspondents have credibility. So if people trust their credibility, then they probably have to give it at least the thought that maybe it's true.
17: Jeremy Barr with us from The Guardian. You know, CBS is leaking oil a little bit. They got rid of Colbert. Their CBS Evening News is taken on water. Now you've got this controversy with 60 Minutes. They just did away with CBS Radio News. CBS has had a bad string of stories here, and they're really starting to leak oil, aren't they?
18: Yeah, I mean, I think that it's been a tough run for Barry Weiss since she took over this job as editor-in-chief in October. You know, she obviously was new to the television news business. There was a lot of resistance from employees. You know, the first real controversy was when Sharon Alfonsi, one of the fired 60 Minutes correspondents, said that Barry Weiss shelved her segment for political purposes. That was back in December. I think things had kind of calmed down a little bit over the last few months, but we also had knew that there were some changes coming to 60 Minutes, and I think people were very worried about them. But they went a lot further than people expected. I think the firing of multiple correspondents, plus the firing of the executive producer, Tanya Simon, who's the daughter of Bob Simon, who's a famous correspondent for the show, and then also the executive editor and other producers as well. I don't think people expected kind of a full wipeout of the leadership. It's just unusual to wipe out leadership of a show that is the most successful show on television. I mean, I think, you know, everybody in television wants to modernize their broadcast and to reach new platforms and to reach new viewers, but you don't normally take a product that's working well and then cut it off at the knees a bit. And so I guess they wanted to keep Scott Kelly, but they had to also anticipate that some people on staff were not likely that they handled this.
17: We'll have to leave it there. Jeremy Barr with us. He's the reporter for The Guardian who originally broke the Scott Pelley story on Tuesday, which seems like 3 weeks ago. Jeremy Barr, have yourself a good day. Thanks for checking in. Thanks for the insight.
18: Yeah, thanks for having me. Appreciate it.
17: You got it. America at Night, back in a moment.
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17: Hey, programming note, tomorrow on the show, we're going to sit down with the director of education for the D-Day Museum in Virginia. His name is John Long. He's a historian, also the director of the D-Day Museum. And what a story about the D-Day Museum. Of course, tomorrow being June 5th, the anniversary of D-Day is June 6th. There's a new movie coming out called Pressure, and it's the story of, believe it or not, the weathermen, because D-Day was all dependent on the weather. You could not start the invasion unless the weather was right. And so there's a new movie starring Brendan Fraser out this summer. But in honor of the anniversary of D-Day, we thought we'd do a conversation with the director of education at D-Day. So that's tomorrow on the show. Coming up next segment, Bill Cleveland. We found him. He's out there. BillOnTheRoad.com. He's going to talk about the 10 amazing Midwest museums to visit this summer. So last week he was in Hershey, Pennsylvania. Now I don't know where he is, but he just sent me a text. We're going to talk about the 10 top museums in the Midwest to go see. So we'll check in with Bill Cleveland. And then, of course, Graham Plattner, who is the embattled Senate candidate from Maine. The New York Times released a scathing article. Yes, let me say that again. Graham Plattner is in the crosshairs as the New York Times releases a story. They went and talked to many of his ex-girlfriends. Some of them said he was fine, a wonderful boyfriend, and we didn't have a problem. However, extensive conversations with three other women who he was romantically involved with offer a far more complicated and different story. So the New York Times has Graham Plattner, and the Democrats now have to face their own questions of their candidate and his misdeeds. So we'll talk about that in the open phones. Stay right there. America at Night. Bill on the Road, next.
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1: My Aunt Eileen's favorite segment of the week is Bill Cleveland. 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Good morning, Bill.
2: Aunt Eileen. Is that the one that lives in California?
1: Aunt Eileen lives in California. She is your one true fan.
2: She invited me over for breakfast or something, right?
1: She invited you to stay at her house. She hasn't even invited me to stay at her house.
2: Well, all right. I could be the nephew she always wanted. Great.
1: All right, Bill Cleveland, where are you and what are we talking about this week?
2: Well, I thought we'd do a little summer vacation thing here and talk about some great museums for folks to visit in the Midwest. I have spent a good chunk of my life in the Midwest, and in talking to folks who are on the East Coast and the West Coast, sometimes they just think there's absolutely nothing but farmland and, I don't know, lakes or whatever. They don't know what the heck is in the Midwest. So I thought I'd share a few great ideas for folks to let folks know there are some cool things to see in
1: there,
2: the
1: believe
2: Midwest.
1: It or not, it's not, you know, after you cross the Hudson River, the next stop isn't L.A. There's a whole bunch of great things to do between New York and L.A.
2: Yeah, you bet. And so so some of the things I'll just mention, I just put a post up at BillOnTheRoad.com. It's front and center for folks who want to check it out. But one of the places is in the great state of Ohio, and it's called the American Sign Museum. And this is one of my favorite museums. McGraw, you walk into this place, and you need to be wearing sunglasses because the amount of neon that hits your face when you walk through the front door is something that is just absolutely undescribable. But essentially, there's a guy there who he owned a magazine for a long time dedicated to signs. I think it was called like Sign of the Times Museum or something like that. And it was for enthusiasts and also people who worked on these, you know, old neon signs and things like that. But anyway, he amassed this huge collection of signs. And I mean, not just neon signs, but just, you know, signs that, you know, were, you know, essentially like along the highways of America throughout, you know, history. And it is just this neat history museum as you walk along, and you see this, you know, like this gigantic old original, like McDonald's neon sign from the early 1960s, or, you know, the gigantic Howard Johnson marquee sign, and just all kinds of cool stuff. But this place, it is an underrated attraction in Cincinnati, Ohio, to be sure. It's so super cool.
1: All right, the Neon Sign Museum in Cincinnati. What else you got?
2: Well, talking about a little bit of history, so for folks who may have thought, well, there's absolutely nothing to see or do in the state of Nebraska, boy, do I have something for you.
1: Hey, now, go easy. Go Big Red.
2: Well, you know, it's funny, quick side note here, Nebraska, up until a couple of years ago, their tourism sign or their tourism slogan was, honest to God, it was, Nebraska, it's not for everyone. That was their yeah, so, I mean, they know. But Buffalo Bill spent part of his life there in Nebraska, North Platte, Nebraska, and I loved this place. You can go through Buffalo Bill's home. It's where he lived when he was like at his peak, when he was doing these Wild West shows. And you walk through the house. You can go through his bedroom and through his living room and the kitchen and the whole nine yards. And then they have, you know, the ranch is still there because he had a working ranch of like, you know, 4,000 acres. But he lived here during like the late 1880s. And so you walk through his house, you can see a lot of his belongings and some of the cool stuff like from the Wild West shows, like, you know, signage and like what would be like marketing stuff from back then. It's really, really neat. 18-room Victorian style house, open for tours, North Platte, Nebraska.
1: So you're not a golfer, are you?
2: Not a golfer.
1: So just north of North Platte, Nebraska, about, I don't know, 35-40 minutes, there's a golf course. It's called the Sand Hills. And it is considered one of the finest golf courses the world has ever created. And Jordan and Charles Barkley used to go out and play there all the time. And so they wanted to build a landing strip next to the Sandhills. And the town said no. No, this is pristine land. You're not going to ruin it with an airstrip. So they had to fly into North Platte and then take the limo up to the Sandhills. And so you'd always hear these stories that Jordan and Charles Barkley were in town having lunch at the local, you know, cafeteria while they were waiting for their plane to gas up because they just finished playing golf.
2: Well, I will tell you, I went to North Platte, I think, 2-3 years ago and was not expecting much of anything. It really is a lovely little town. It's a really neat place.
1: Yeah, it's a railroad town.
2: We may have talked about this before, but this is a great museum in the Red and West. It's called the Volo Museum. So, it used to be just a car museum. And by just a car museum, I mean, it is a huge, huge collection of classic cars and, you know, unique vehicles. And, you know, the thing that attracted me was, you know, they had the car from National Lampoon's Vacation, one of my favorite movies of all time. The family truckster that Clark Griswold was in where, you know, when they made that wrong turn into North St. Louis and the guys wrote honky lips on the side of the car. They've got it. It's right there. It's on display. And they've also got, like, the car from Greece and, you know, Back to the Future and all this stuff. And this may not have been a thing when you were a kid, but there used to be a thing called Showbiz Pizza. And they were famous for their animatronic band that would play. If you know anything like Chuck E. Cheese, right? This predates Chuck E. Cheese. And they have one of these original 1980s, they were called the Rockafire Explosion. That was the name of the band that was at Showbiz Pizza. And they have one at the Volo Museum in Volo, Illinois. It is awesome. Somebody listening was born in the 80s that remembers Showbiz Pizza.
1: You must think I'm 97 years old.
2: I'm an 80s baby.
1: I graduated high school in 1985, so I'm smack. I am hair parted right down the middle. MTV. I am an MTV baby, but I do not remember Showbiz Pizza. So maybe it was a Midwest thing.
2: Could have been. Another great Midwestern one, Wonders of Wildlife. This is in Springfield, Missouri. And this has been ranked like one of the best tourist attractions in America, like for several years in a row, at least when it first opened. It's one of the Johnny Morris properties. It's right next to the original Bass Pro Shop down there in Springfield. And I have been to a lot of aquariums around the country, a lot of good aquariums. This place, to me, best in the country. It is a phenomenal aquarium. It's 1.5 million gallons. It's just really a neat place. Not only do they have the aquarium, they also have this, I don't know what you would call it, like a wildlife museum. And so you walk through this thing, and it's like you're walking through the world, essentially, and you'll go into all of these super realistic dioramas, and so it's like you're standing next to all of these animals that would be present in different parts of the world, and it is just so well done. But it's in Springfield, Missouri. It's called Wonders of Wildlife, and it's right next to the original Bass Pro Shop there.
1: Yeah, well, Bass Pro Shop never does anything. I mean, they always do it first class, so sounds
2: absolutely like
1: a good one. All right, cool.
2: Absolutely.
1: What else we got?
2: Wichita, Kansas is home to the old Cowtown Museum. And some cities do this. Some towns do these old cowtowns where you're walking through, like, you know, a bunch of old historic buildings. But to me, this place is the best. It's got 50 different reconstructed historic buildings. You know, you got the saloon, you got the old-time pharmacy. And then, you know, depending on the time of the year, you've actually got, like, actors walking around dressed apart. And they'll tell you about how 1880s Kansas was and, you know, walk you through the different buildings. And you know, there's a guy doing where they're making the things for the horses, you know, the horseshoes and all this. It's cool. And if you have kids, you know, they'll learn a lot about, like, the old times, you know, before cell phones and iPads. That they'll be shocked that life existed before technology was around. But that was in Wichita, Kansas. It's called the Old Cowtown Museum.
1: All right, I have a question. Mm-hmm. So I'm on BillOnTheRoad.com, and I'm following along as you're going through these.
2: Oh, okay.
1: And I see this lovely picture of this town, of Old Cowtown in Wichita, Kansas, and it looks really cool. But if you look a little deeper, it looks like there are some light posts with some light bulbs in them. That doesn't really fit the 1880s motif.
2: You know, you're always looking for a controversy. I don't know what it is with you. Every week, a controversy. I don't know. You can call the mayor, I suppose. Okay. I don't know who put the light bulbs in.
1: I mean, they look like they're. I mean, I don't know. Are they gas or are they filament or I don't know? But it looks like an old or a new type of lamppost. So LED lighting.
2: Well, 1880s would they have had? It would have been gas lights back then, right? 1880s.
1: Did they have gas companies back then? I don't know.
2: Oh man, you're killing me. All right, moving right along, ladies and gentlemen. Yes. Metropolis, Illinois. Have you been to Metropolis?
1: I have not, but I've heard about this place.
2: Oh, it's great. Yeah. So the Super Museum. So if you like Superman, really, even if you don't like Superman, it's a really fun museum. The main attraction in town, though, is this gigantic Superman. It's the world's largest Superman statue. And apparently back in the day, they wanted to build a theme park all about Superman. And if I'm not mistaken, it was like in the 70s. And then they got all the OKs. And then, the economy collapsed. And then nobody could afford to put together this theme park. Because they wanted this gigantic, Superman. You'd, drive under his legs into the theme park. And they had all these big plans. Anyway, well, that all fell apart. But they do have the world's largest Superman statue and a really cool Superman museum, collectibles and statues and, all sorts of neat stuff. And they've got a statue of Lois Lane down the street and murals and all kinds of stuff. So it's a fun little quirky stop if you're driving through southern Illinois, and it's called the Super Museum.
1: Was it Metropolis before it? Did they take the name from Superman, or did Superman take Metropolis from Illinois?
2: Well, I don't know. Well, the town was there before Superman, but I don't know necessarily stole that name from them for the comic books. Yeah, this next one is truly one of my favorite top 10 museums in the entire country, and it is the United States Air Force Museum, and it's in Dayton, Ohio, and it's the largest and oldest military aviation museum in the world. It's phenomenal. There's four gigantic hangars. They have all these great, you see all the military aircraft. They even have an original, Wright flyer that the Wright brothers, designed, because, they're in Dayton. That's the home of the Wright brothers. And then, that's really cool. But at the kind of end of your experience in the fourth hangar, they have a presidential aircraft hangar. So they've got, I want to say it's 8, maybe it's 10 different aircraft that were used by presidents, including a retired Air Force One. And so you walk through the Air Force One, it's pretty neat, and then kind of a historical tidbit, it would have been the Air Force One that was used by to bring JFK's body back from Dallas after he was assassinated.
1: Yeah.
2: So pretty wild to be able to walk through that and see an
1: so
2: Air Force
1: can,
2: One.
1: You can walk through the plane that took JFK's body back to Washington after it was shot in Dallas.
2: Yeah,
1: wow.
2: Pretty wild. Yeah, it was the plane that Lyndon Johnson took the oath of office on.
1: Yeah, that famous picture.
2: I think
1: would...
2: seven or eight. Yeah.
1: Yeah, the famous picture.
2: Seven or eight presidents used it.
1: Where she's the pink dress where it's all splattered with his blood, mm-hmm. and she's standing next to Lyndon B. Johnson taking the oath of office. I read about this in a book. Did I read read about this in a book?
2: You're asking me?
1: Yeah, I think it was Presidential Road Trips. Who wrote that book?
2: Oh, good segue. That was nice. That is in Presidential Road Trips. Yes, thank you for the plug. Yeah.
1: All right. Real quick, let's get to two more here. What's this Children's Museum of Indianapolis?
2: Well, if you have kids, I have friends that have kids, and I've always told them this is the coolest children's museum in the entire country. Children's Museum of Indianapolis, 5 floors. You walk in, the first thing you see is a gigantic transformer. I think it's Bumblebee, the yellow one. It's massive. Cool, dinosaur displays. They've got a thing where you're in a space shuttle kind of thing you go through. Lots of pop culture references. I think the last time I was there, they had an exhibit that had the original Charlie and the Chocolate Factory, the golden ticket. Remember the golden ticket they had from the movie?
1: Yeah.
2: They had one of those. I mean, always neat exhibits and things like that. So Children's Museum of Indianapolis.
1: All right,
2: the last one. Which one do you want me to do?
1: I got about 2 minutes left. You can do a minute for each one of them.
2: Yeah, sure. One of them, my hometown, St. Louis, Missouri, the City Museum. I don't even know how to describe this place. It's a repurposed shoe factory. It's crazy. Like, if you look at the picture at BillOnTheRoad.com, you'll see there's a school bus on the roof. There's a Ferris wheel on the roof. There's, like, slides inside this place, caves that your kids can crawl through. Check it out. It's unlike anything you've ever seen.
1: Not only is the school bus on the roof, the school bus is cantilevered over the roof.
2: Yes.
1: Yeah. Yeah, that's so it is hanging over the wall. Yeah, it's nuts. Yeah.
2: Right. Yeah, don't park underneath it. And then the last one I'll mention, you need to see this because it's about to close. It's in Kansas City, Missouri. It'll only be there through November.

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0: It's 5 till America in the Morning continues. It's called a screw worm, but technically it's not really a worm. What it is a parasite, and it's threatening cattle in South Texas. Correspondent Donna Warder reports.
1: The U.S. Department of Agriculture says a three-week-old calf in South Texas is infected with the screwworm flesh-eating parasite for the first time in decades.
2: And there have been no further detections of New World screwworm in the United States. Top line, this pest does not cause any sort of a food safety issue. It is not a disease, but simply an insect that feeds on living tissues.
1: Agriculture Secretary Brooke Rollins.
2: We've established a 20-kilometer infested zone around the detection and implementing quarantines, movement controls, and surveillance in this area. We have expedited targeted release of the sterile New World screwworm flies.
1: The infestation is eradicated by having those sterile screwworm flies mate with females in the wild. Rollins says if infected cattle are treated early enough, they're safe to enter the food supply.
2: Once removed and cleaned, animals treated early enough, including the calf that we're talking about, the 8-week-old bovine, that calf and those animals, if they're treated early enough, will recover and are safe to enter the food supply system.
1: I'm Donna Warder.
0: If you're looking for a little relief from high gas prices and hot weather, there's always the theater where He-Man and the Masters of the Universe go to battle on the big screen. Entertainment reporter Kevin Carr has a sneak peek at a Hollywood superhero franchise.
3: 80s toy nostalgia meets vibrant digital effects in the new adaptation of Masters of the Universe.
4: Skeletor took my family, and he destroyed our world.
3: Based on the Mattel toy line and the Filmation cartoon, Masters of the Universe follows Adam, a prince from another planet, as he travels back home to defeat the cruel warlord Skeletor.
5: I am a devil, but I mean to be a god.
3: At its heart, Masters of the Universe is a kid's movie. Fun, energetic, and full of sometimes juvenile comic relief.
6: You tell everyone that you're from another planet, it just makes you sound a little very crazy.
3: But like the Dungeons & Dragons movie a few years back, it knows its place, so it can comfortably lean into an entertaining fantasy adventure without taking things too seriously or telling a story too grim.
7: Somebody wants to brawl.
8: I need every man, woman, or whatever that is.
3: It stays close enough to the original source material that it should appease fans, but it also manages to update things for the modern age.
9: Let me show you what reading power looks like.
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3: And it also embraces its internet cultural subtext with a giddy joy.
11: Hang on, it's about to get weird.
3: A surprisingly fun ride with visual effects that nail the balance between photorealism and Saturday morning cartoon, Masters of the Universe was far more entertaining than I ever thought would be possible. 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
12: I have the power!
3: Masters of the Universe gets 4 action figures out of 5.

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1: That's our show for today, Friday, June 5th, 2026. America in the Morning is produced by Jeff McKay and Tom Cusick. I'm John Trout. This is Westwood One.
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5: They pulled an all-nighter at the Senate. I'm Dave Anthony, Fox News, finally wrapping up a little over an hour ago.
6: On this vote, the yeas are 52, the nays are 47. This bill, as amended, is passed.
5: Approving nearly $70 billion to fund Border Patrol and immigration enforcement through 2029. No Democrats voted for that, as they call ICE out of control and demand reforms, but they couldn't block the funding because the GOP used a special process that could not be filibustered. The bill goes to the House next.
7: Senators put forth a number of amendments. One proposed by Minority Leader Chuck Schumer would have required a ban on a fund meant to make payments to those who claimed the government has been weaponized against them. Republican Susan Collins of Maine, Dan Sullivan of Alaska, and John Houston of Ohio voted for it.
5: That's Fox's Jessica Rosenthal. But ultimately, the amendment failed. Nearly $1.8 billion in that fund set up as part of President Trump's IRS lawsuit settlement intended to pay those who claim they were political targets of the Biden Justice Department. Acting Attorney General Todd Blanche told lawmakers in both parties opposing the fund it will not be set up after all. There's still no deal to end the Iran conflict, but President Trump says as talks continue,
8: they will never have a nuclear weapon.
9: So again, the president maintaining that the U.S. will win either militarily or on paper, even as peace talks stall. With no timeline as to when the conflict in the Middle East will end, though, Ukrainian President Volodymyr Zelensky is taking steps to end the war in his country. He's proposing direct engagement with Russian President Vladimir Putin, saying it would be wrong to wait until Europe returns to the center of attention.
5: Fox's Madeline Rivera. There's a new push for the U.S. to give Ukraine more help in the war against Russia. The House approved a new security package, $1.5 billion in assistance, $8 billion in loans, and it would extend a program for the Pentagon to send weapons and military equipment. Democrats pushed the bill, got 18 Republicans to support it, but President Trump opposes that Ukraine aid and could veto the measure. America's listening to Fox News.
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2: While the U.S. military remains ready if the ceasefire with Iran collapses and fighting resumes in full force, War Secretary Pete Hegseth welcomed new troops during a special ceremony at the U.S. Chamber of Commerce.
3: Secretary Hegseth congratulated the newly sworn-in service members on their decision to serve.
4: That'll change the trajectory of your life, and you won't regret for a moment what you've done and where you're going.
3: The secretary also called for greater recognition of enlistees at high school graduations and other ceremonies throughout the country.
4: Those young Americans who've made the biggest of decisions and the best of decisions, which is to put on the uniform, the cloth of our country, and serve our nation.
3: He also reminded the new troops of the tradition they must now protect.
4: When it comes to freedom, and it comes to the ability to defend it, there's only one place like the United States of America.
3: Kevin Uretsky, Fox News.
2: We will get a key update to the economy this morning on hiring and unemployment.
5: The non-farm payrolls report will provide data on the strength of the labor market in May, signaling if the spike in oil prices resulting from the Iran conflict are starting to have a long-term impact on the economy. Investors and analysts will be particularly looking at whether there was a slowdown in job creation following April's better-than-expected results.
2: Fox's Laura Cantor, the unemployment rate is expected to remain 4.3% last month. On Wall Street, ahead of the report, stock futures are mixed like yesterday when the Dow surged up 874 points to a new record high, but the Nasdaq dropped 23. Overtime drama in the battle for hockey's Stanley Cup. Gosh, despair. They score! He won it for the Hurricanes, beating the Golden Knights 4-3 in OT on ABC. Carolina ties the NHL Final 1-1. Game 3 is in Vegas tomorrow. Game 2 of the NBA Finals tonight in San Antonio. The New York Knicks beat the Spurs in the opener. I'm Dave Anthony, and this is Fox News.
6: 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I'm John Stewart. Stormwatch 9 says another gorgeous day in store, but we might see some showers on the weekend. The weather's going to be pleasant. We'll have an update on the sports, the financials, the entertainment world, an interview or two, and of course, the latest news headlines.
7: The cost of a home in New Hampshire has hit another record as the median home sale price reached $575,000 in May. The previous record was set in June of last year when it reached $569,000, according to the New Hampshire Association of Realtors. Experts say home prices typically peak around June or July, so if history repeats itself, prices might continue to go up. Despite rising prices, demand among buyers is still strong. The number of closed sales edged up slightly from last May, and pending sales also hit a 4-year high. Realtors say those signs suggest there is continued momentum going into the summer. The fight over access to part of the Northern Rail Trail is continuing to spark frustration in Andover. Concrete barriers are forcing people off the trail and onto busy roads while police are investigating vandalism connected to the controversy. 5 of the barriers are spread out across the rail trail, making it virtually impossible to get by. Graffiti was spray-painted on the barriers, and police are now investigating. Runners and cyclists say they're not happy that 2 sets of concrete barriers are still blocking off about 0.5 mile of the Northern Rail Trail. A person who owns property adjacent to the trail put up the barriers, and the Attorney General's office told WMUR that state agencies are reviewing the matter. A New Hampshire man has been taken into custody in connection with the 1993 killing of a woman in Kittery, Maine. Daniel Jolly, aged 59, of Portsmouth, is accused of killing Maxine Bitkomsky, aged 73. He was arrested yesterday morning. Bitkomsky's grandson found her dead in her bathtub in January of 1993. A window was broken in the home and there were signs of a struggle in the dining room. Police said they found large footprints in the snow outside her home. In 2021, detectives with the Maine State Police Major Crimes Unit re-examined the case using advancements in DNA technology, reviewing evidence, and pursuing leads. That led them to Jolly, someone police said they had suspected since the beginning of the investigation. Maine State Police say the investigation remains active and ongoing. State officials are reminding people not to throw out lithium-ion batteries after trash caught fire Wednesday in a garbage truck running its route in Nashua. No one was hurt in the fire. Officials say lithium-ion batteries or devices containing those batteries should be taken to specialized collection sites rather than being thrown in the trash. Local drop-off programs can also recycle electronics. New Hampshire lawmakers approved a statewide school spending cap provision that will allow voters at the next two state general elections to decide if they want to cap school district budgets. But after a number of proposals and some last-minute changes, one of the Republicans' top priorities, an expanded open enrollment program, died quietly on the table in the Senate yesterday, the last day to act on bills. The controversial proposal was doomed last week when Governor Kelly Ayotte came out in opposition to the bill, but the school budget cap, another Republican priority, did make it to the finish line, although it will still need to pass muster from the governor. Under House Bill 1300, the school district budgets would be limited to the rate of inflation and taxable property added to the tax rolls. The bill would also cap administration costs to a yearly 6% increase. A new analysis from New Hampshire Fiscal Policy Institute senior policy analyst Ben Reynolds finds that New Hampshire's summer employment growth last year was the weakest recorded in the last decade. Private sector employment increased by 2.2% between May and August of last year, compared to an average increase of 3% during the same period from 2015 to 2024. The slower growth may reflect several factors, including a tight labor market and softer consumer spending. Reynolds says whether the slower summer hiring growth observed last year represents a temporary shift or is part of a longer-term trend remains unclear, but the data highlights how workforce availability may increasingly shape the ability of businesses and local economies to fully benefit from peak seasonal economic activity. Stay tuned for more news coming right up.
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7: 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A former Lamoille County deputy sheriff who was accused of improperly questioning a murder suspect while transporting him to trial has been indicted on three felony charges. Christopher Turner, age 43, of Johnson, pleaded not guilty Wednesday in Lamoille County Superior Criminal Court in Hyde Park to two counts of obstruction of justice and a single charge of false swearing. It appears from the indictment that only one of the charges relates to the trial of Seth Brunet, who was accused of killing Hinesburg resident Fern Feather. The other charges appear to involve alleged conduct months earlier. Nearly 70 early career doctors rallied outside UVM Medical Center in Burlington yesterday to put pressure on administrators to agree to a contract that's been in negotiation since January. The 400 resident doctors and fellows in the union are seeking higher compensation, caps on shift length, and better benefits, including child care support, meal allowances, and education stipends. They say these asks are essential for recruiting new doctors in a healthcare system desperate for new workers. This comes as the hospital also begins negotiations with two of its other staff unions and faces increasing pressure to keep its costs low. The group Rural Vermont Rising sprang up seemingly overnight and forced an about-face on major legislation on land rights. In recent years, Chittenden County has seen population growth and more political power, while rural communities are seeing fewer people and fewer seats at the state house. Landowners dissatisfied with what they see as a power imbalance in Montpelier organized online and showed up at a rally at the Capitol. The group has swelled to over 15,000. The Vermont Agricultural Hall of Fame has announced its 2026 inductees. Courtney Banach of Addison is this year's emerging leader for her work as a herd manager. Heather Darby of Aalborg is the 2026 agricultural innovator as a service provider in agronomic and soil science. Lifetime Achievement Awards went to Dr. Ann Hazelrig of Williston, Paul Harlow of Westminster, and Doug Flack of Enosburg. And that's what's happening. Today is June 5th. On this date in 1851, Harriet Beecher Stowe's anti-slavery serial, Uncle Tom's Cabin, started a 10-month run in the National Era abolitionist newspaper. In 1883, the first regularly scheduled Orient Express departed from Paris, and in 1956, Elvis Presley introduced his new single, Hound Dog, on the Milton Berle Show. Born on this date in 1878, Pancho Villa, the Mexican general and politician. In 1883, John Maynard Keynes, the English economist, philosopher, and academic, and in 1923, American organist, composer, and lifelong New Englander Daniel Pinkham. Dying on this day in 1900, American poet, novelist, and short story writer Stephen Crane. In 1916, Herbert Kitchener, first Earl Kitchener, the Irish-born British field marshal. And in 2004, American actor and 40th President of the United States, Ronald Reagan.
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13: At Fenway Park, another less than impressive Brian Bello effort. Orioles 8, Red Sox 2. Orioles scored 6 times in the first inning. Manager Chad Tracy continues to use Bello, only hoping for the best. No hope yesterday. Chad Tracy.
14: Just a struggle. They hit him hard. Of the innings, that was probably his worst strike-throwing inning. I think we were right around 50%, 20 out of 21 out of 40. So got behind in some counts, and they jumped him on some early count stuff and put a big number up there. Obviously, it was rough. We're well aware of that.
13: Chad Tracy. Catcher Carlos Narvaez did his best to help Bello. Not enough.
15: So, yeah, trying to stay with him, you know, looking, trying to fight with him. I feel him. You know, I felt it too. You know, I wanna succeed, wanna keep that score in zero. You know, it wasn't the case, especially early in the game. You know, so definitely a tough one. A lot of pitches on the first inning.
13: Red Sox catcher Carlos Narvaez. Red Sox next 3 games at Yankee Stadium. 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
19: More sunshine today and even warmer temperatures this afternoon as temperatures climb between 85 and 90. Not as much humidity in the air until we get into tomorrow and Saturday. Temperatures both days will also be in the 80s. A lot of sunshine for Friday and the chance of some scattered showers and storms Saturday and some lingering showers for Sunday. From Stormwatch 9 Weather Center, I'm meteorologist Kevin Skarupa.
20: 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Established by the Salvation Army in 1938, it's celebrated on the first Friday in June to honor the organization's donut lassies and donut girls, the women who traveled to France to serve donuts and snacks to soldiers during World War I. To mark the day, the Salvation Army is distributing donuts to veterans in several cities across the U.S. and have planned other events in Washington, D.C. 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While at Dunkin', customers get a free donut with a drink purchase. Tanya J. Powers, Fox News.
21: The futuristic-looking jet comes courtesy of NASA. The X-59 will fly faster than the speed of sound, but it won't be as loud as previous aircraft in breaking the sound barrier. Testing is going on at a U.S. Air Force plant in Palmdale, California, but it hasn't gone on its first supersonic journey yet. Gary Baumgarten, Fox News.
22: His wife and daughter had already begun funeral rituals for Dawa Sherpa when they were informed he was alive. The expedition company coordinating the search said a clearing crew spotted the 52-year-old Nepali guide crawling down snowy slopes. He was carried down to safety and given food and water. Then a helicopter flew him to a hospital in the capital of Kathmandu, where his wife and daughter were waiting. Dawa was last seen around May 29th, descending from the mountain. He did not reach the base camp, although his client, a Polish climber, did. CJ Papa, Fox News.
0: The Prince Estate has dropped a new collection of rarities spanning his entire musical career. Timeless features 10 tracks that range in years from 1977 up to 2016, the year he passed. The project is the first Prince release curated to draw from every major era of his creative life. These 10 unreleased recordings will arrive August 28th. The announcement arrives alongside Stone, a previously unreleased 1995 recording. Meanwhile, fans attending this week's Prince celebration in Minneapolis will get a first crack at the new music. The annual gathering, taking place through Sunday, celebrates the singer's birthday, June 7th. Michelle Polino, Fox News. Country superstar Alan Jackson's farewell concert set for June 27th at Nashville's Nissan Stadium will be filmed for an NBC special. Alan Jackson, The Last Show, will air at an unspecified date as he takes the stage one final time. The special is a celebration of Jackson's career and his enduring legacy and profound impact. It will also spotlight Jackson's catalog of hits spanning more than three decades. The country star has announced he is stepping away from touring in order to manage his battle with Charcot-Marie-Tooth disease, an inheritable nerve condition. He revealed his diagnosis in 2021. Michelle Polino, Fox News.
1: A better life with Dr. Sanjay Gupta.
4: Breast cancer is the most common cancer among women in the world. And according to a new study out of the University of Washington School of Medicine, an estimated 3.5 million cases a year are expected by 2050. Now, the good news is we've gotten so much better at screening, earlier detection, and cutting-edge treatments in many countries, including here in the United States. But even here in America, black women have a death rate from breast cancer that is 40% higher than white women, a disparity that exists despite our world-class treatment infrastructure. So what can you do to lower your risk? 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I'm Dr. Sanjay Gupta, helping you live a better life.
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26: J.R.R. Tolkien, writing before the rise of television, created the perfect metaphor for today's media landscape. 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The character Denethor, from his tower in Gondor's capital city, uses it to learn what's going on in the lands surrounding his country. But he doesn't realize he's only seeing what the stone's master, the Dark Lord Sauron, wants him to see, and eventually he's driven mad by despair as a result. 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
0: I'm Michelle Pollino in theaters.
3: Take the sword.
0: Masters of the Universe. After being separated for 15 years, the Sword of Power leads Prince Adam back to Eternia, where he discovers his home is under the fiendish rule of Skeletor. To save his family and his world, Adam must embrace his true destiny as He-Man, the most powerful man in the universe. Scary Movie 6. 26 years after outrunning a familiar mass killer, the Core Four are back in the crosshairs, and no horror movie IP is safe.
5: Because every song...
0: Power Ballad sees Paul Rudd as a past-his-prime wedding singer who meets fading boy band star Nick Jonas during a gig. The two bond over music. When Jonas turns one of Rudd's songs into a hit, Rudd sets out to reclaim the recognition he believes he deserves. Streaming on Netflix, Office Romance. Jennifer Lopez and Brett Goldstein lead a romantic comedy about a secret workplace tryst. That's Fox on Film on Fox News.
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6: The NASCAR Cup Series heads to Michigan Sunday for the Firekeepers Casino 400. Denny Hamlin took the checkered flag last week at the Cracker Barrel 400 in Nashville. Hamlin took the lead at the drop of the green flag on lap one, but was penalized for jumping that start and reset to last. But he clawed his way back to set up for an exciting four-lap finish where he emerged victorious. Hamlin is secure in second place in the Cup Series standings, sitting nearly 100 points behind Tyler Reddick for the top spot. Rounding out the top five is Ryan Blaney in third, Chase Elliott, who climbed up to fourth place, and Ty Gibbs, who dropped down to fifth. But now the series shifts to Michigan International Speedway, where Hamlin won last year. He looks to go back-to-back and is favored to do so. The action gets underway Sunday at 3 p.m. Eastern on Prime Video. For Fox in the Fast Lane, Tony Genualdo, Fox News.
8: I'm Nicole Murray with Your Money Now. Meta is rolling out an Instagram subscription service for $3.99 a month called Instagram Plus, which adds features such as stories that last for 48 hours, double the amount of time for non-paying users. The new service is aimed at helping Meta diversify its revenue base. The photo sharing app will continue to be available for free, and nothing will change for non-paying users. SpaceX has told banks in its $75 billion initial public offering that it is set on the $135 a share price that the firm disclosed in its amended IPO filing. Reuters reports that the company's decision is the latest sign that Elon Musk is intent on holding the largest ever initial offering. CrowdStrike CEO George Kurtz said on CNBC that concerns surrounding AI-powered cyber threats are becoming a growing tailwind for the company, but investors expecting to see that impact in the first quarter were looking too soon. CrowdStrike reported stronger than expected results earlier this week and raised its full-year outlook. Futures are currently mixed. That's Your Money Now.
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9: Spies from communist China are after you on social media. A new report alleges the People's Republic of China is spying on Westerners, but not just those in government or military work, but all sorts of professional employment. The report from the International Intel Consortium called Five Eyes, made up of the U.S., Canada, the U.K., Australia, and New Zealand, accuses China's agents of using professional networking platform LinkedIn to make contacts in hopes of finding and exploiting people who may have security clearances or other sensitive info. China denies the report's claims. The report is scary, but it is also a reminder that the virtual space afforded to us by the tech we carry isn't always safe. And while we caution kids about with who they interact online, adults are also targeted by bad actors, and what is posted or shared in online settings may never again be confidential. With Fox on Tech, I'm Eben Brown, Fox News.
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28: Fox News, I'm CJ Papa. The Votorama in the Senate now complete, lasting about 17 hours, ending just before 5 a.m. Eastern.
29: On this vote, the yeas are 52, the nays are 47. This bill, as amended, is passed.
28: Republican senators greenlight $70 billion to fund President Trump's immigration enforcement agencies, including ICE and CBP, for 3 years through the end of his second term. Nothing about the president's ballroom made it through. The bill goes to the House, which is not in session today. President Trump still pushing for peace with Iran.
30: Main parts of the deal is they can't have a nuclear weapon.
28: Now, the president hits the road today, traveling to Chippewa County, Wisconsin, speaking to farmers, touting the savings for them and the one big beautiful bill. Maine's primary is Tuesday, and battle Democrats Democratic Senate candidate Graham Platner campaigns today with Senator Bernie Sanders and Representatives Alexandria Ocasio-Cortez and Ro Khanna. 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
14: The fight over access to part of the Northern Rail Trail is continuing to spark frustration in Andover. Concrete barriers are forcing people off the trail and onto busy roads while police are investigating vandalism connected to the controversy. Five of the barriers are spread out across the rail trail, making it virtually impossible to get by. Graffiti was spray-painted on the barriers, and police are now investigating. Runners and cyclists say they're not happy that two sets of concrete barriers are still blocking off about half a mile of the Northern Rail Trail. A person who owns property adjacent to the trail put up the barriers, and the Attorney General's office told WMUR that state agencies are reviewing the matter. A New Hampshire man has been taken into custody in connection with the 1993 killing of a woman in Kittery, Maine. Daniel Jolly, aged 59, of Portsmouth, is accused of killing Maxine Bitkomsky, aged 73. He was arrested yesterday morning. Bitkomsky's grandson found her dead in her bathtub in January of 1993. A window was broken in the home, and there were signs of a struggle in the dining room. Police said they found large footprints in the snow outside her home. In 2021, detectives with the Maine State Police Major Crimes Unit re-examined the case using advancements in DNA technology, reviewing evidence, and pursuing leads. That led them to Jolly, someone police said they had suspected since the beginning of the investigation. Maine State Police say the investigation remains active and ongoing. The cost of a home in New Hampshire has hit another record as the median home sale price reached $575,000 in May. The previous record was set in June of last year when it reached $569,000, according to the New Hampshire Association of Realtors. Experts say home prices typically peak around June or July, so if history repeats itself, prices might continue to go up. Despite rising prices, demand among buyers is still strong. The number of closed sales edged up slightly from last May, and pending sales also hit a four-year high. Realtors say those signs suggest there is continued momentum going into the summer. State officials are reminding people not to throw out lithium-ion batteries after trash caught fire Wednesday in a garbage truck running its route in Nashua. No one was hurt in the fire. Officials say lithium-ion batteries or devices containing those batteries should be taken to specialized collection sites rather than being thrown in the trash. Local drop-off programs can also recycle electronics. New Hampshire lawmakers approved a statewide school spending cap provision that will allow voters at the next two state general elections to decide if they want to cap school district budgets. But after a number of proposals and some last-minute changes, one of the Republicans' top priorities, an expanded open enrollment program, died quietly on the table in the Senate yesterday, the last day to act on bills. The controversial proposal was doomed last week when Governor Kelly Ayotte came out in opposition to the bill, but the school budget cap, another Republican priority, did make it to the finish line, although it will still need to pass muster from the governor. Under House Bill 1300, the school district budgets would be limited to the rate of inflation and taxable property added to the tax rolls. The bill would also cap administration costs to a yearly 6% increase. A new analysis from New Hampshire Fiscal Policy Institute senior policy analyst Ben Reynolds finds that New Hampshire's summer employment growth last year was the weakest recorded in the last decade. Private sector employment increased by 2.2% between May and August of last year, compared to an average increase of 3% during the same period from 2015 to 2024. The slower growth may reflect several factors, including a tight labor market and softer consumer spending. Reynolds says whether the slower summer hiring growth observed last year represents a temporary shift or is part of a longer-term trend remains unclear, but the data highlights how workforce availability may increasingly shape the ability of businesses and local economies to fully benefit from peak seasonal economic activity. Stay tuned for more news coming right up.
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0: A former Lamoille County deputy sheriff who was accused of improperly questioning a murder suspect while transporting him to trial has been indicted on 3 felony charges. Christopher Turner, aged 43, of Johnson, pleaded not guilty Wednesday in Lamoille County Superior Criminal Court in Hyde Park to 2 counts of obstruction of justice and a single charge of false swearing. It appears from the indictment that only one of the charges relates to the trial of Seth Brunet, who was accused of killing Hinesburg resident Fern Feather. The other charges appear to involve alleged conduct months earlier. Nearly 70 early career doctors rallied outside UVM Medical Center in Burlington yesterday to put pressure on administrators to agree to a contract that's been in negotiation since January. The 400 resident doctors and fellows in the union are seeking higher compensation, caps on shift length, and better benefits, including child care support, meal allowances, and education stipends. They say these asks are essential for recruiting new doctors in a healthcare system desperate for new workers. This comes as the hospital also begins negotiations with 2 of its other staff unions and faces increasing pressure to keep its costs low. The group Rural Vermont Rising sprang up seemingly overnight and forced an about-face on major legislation on land rights. In recent years, Chittenden County has seen population growth and more political power, while rural communities are seeing fewer people and fewer seats at the State House. Landowners dissatisfied with what they see as a power imbalance in Montpelier organized online and showed up at a rally at the Capitol. The group has swelled to over 15,000. The Vermont Agricultural Hall of Fame has announced its 2026 inductees. Courtney Banach of Addison is this year's emerging leader for her work as a herd manager. Heather Darby of Alberg is the 2026 agricultural innovator as a service provider in agronomic and soil science. Lifetime Achievement Awards went to Dr. Ann Hazelrig of Williston, Paul Harlow of Westminster, and Doug Flack of Enosburg. And that's what's happening. Today is June 5th. On this date in 1851, Harriet Beecher Stowe's anti-slavery serial, Uncle Tom's Cabin, started a 10-month run in the National Era abolitionist newspaper. In 1883, the first regularly scheduled Orient Express departed from Paris, and in 1956, Elvis Presley introduced his new single, Hound Dog, on the Milton Berle Show. Born on this date in 1878, Pancho Villa, the Mexican general and politician. In 1883, John Maynard Keynes, the English economist, philosopher, and academic, and in 1923, American organist, composer, and lifelong New Englander, Daniel Pinkham. Dying on this day in 1900, American poet, novelist, and short story writer Stephen Crane. In 1916, Herbert Kitchener, first Earl Kitchener, the Irish-born British field marshal. And in 2004, American actor and 40th President of the United States, Ronald Reagan.
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3: Patriot players took part yesterday in the third of four organized team activities, and for the third OTA, defensive back Christian Gonzalez is absent and unsigned. Mike Vrabel.
4: I want Christian to be ready when he comes back, and imagine that he would be here next week, and if he is, then we'll coach him and get him ready. Contracts are part of professional sports. I understand that. Should remain private, like any contract, that everybody feels like they get something out of it, and I'll leave it at that.
3: Mike Vrabel. On the positive side of this OTA, A.J. Brown is signed, and quarterback Drake May is more than just happy with his offense.
5: 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And I think it's, you know, that's what's fun, you know, being out here and maybe trying some different things, but also trying just to execute. And
3: Patriot quarterback Drake May absolutely in command of the offense. Follow me, Tom Cuddy Sports.
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9: More sunshine today and even warmer temperatures this afternoon as temperatures climb between 85 and 90. Not as much humidity in the air until we get into tomorrow and Saturday. Temperatures both days will also be in the 80s. A lot of sunshine for Friday and the chance of some scattered showers and storms Saturday and some lingering showers for Sunday. From a Stormwatch 9 Weather Center, I'm meteorologist Kevin Scarupa.
10: Hello, Greg here from Springledge Farm on Main Street in New London with a sunshiny farm update. It's planting time in New Hampshire. Long days, warmer nights, fresh plants, and garden enthusiasm all combining to get the summer gardens off the ground. Perennials are the backbone of a lot of gardens, and we have some tried and true cultivars this week. Rudbeckia, also known as Brown-Eyed Susan, is reliable and long-blooming. Pair it with Anothra, Texas Primrose, and you've got masses of yellow blooms all summer. We've been a 100% solar-powered farm for 4 years now. The arrays out back run the farm stand, the greenhouses, the office, the farmhouse, all on clean sunshine. You could say we've doubled down on the power of the sun. The sun grows the plants, and now it powers everything else, too. In the fields, the strawberries and tomatoes are working hard, growing, and cherry tomato harvest is around the corner. Springledge Farm at 37 Main Street in New London. 526-6253. That's 526-6253.
11: National Donut Day means free donuts at shops large and small across the country. Established by the Salvation Army in 1938, it's celebrated on the first Friday in June to honor the organization's donut lassies and donut girls, the women who traveled to France to serve donuts and snacks to soldiers during World War I. To mark the day, the Salvation Army is distributing donuts to veterans in several cities across the U.S. and have planned other events in Washington, D.C. Krispy Kreme is giving away a free donut, no purchase necessary. While at Dunkin', customers get a free donut with a drink purchase. Tanya J. Powers, Fox News.
12: The futuristic-looking jet comes courtesy of NASA. The X-59 will fly faster than the speed of sound, but it won't be as loud as previous aircraft in breaking the sound barrier. Testing is going on at a U.S. Air Force plant in Palmdale, California, but it hasn't gone on its first supersonic journey yet. Gary Baumgarten, Fox News.
13: His wife and daughter had already begun funeral rituals for Dawa Sherpa when they were informed he was alive. The expedition company coordinating the search said a clearing crew spotted the 52-year-old Nepali guide crawling down snowy slopes. He was carried down to safety and given food and water. Then a helicopter flew him to a hospital in the capital of Kathmandu, where his wife and daughter were waiting. Dawa was last seen around May 29th descending from the mountain. He did not reach the base camp, although his client, a Polish climber, did. CJ Papa, Fox News.
14: The Prince Estate has dropped a new collection of rarities spanning his entire musical career. Timeless features 10 tracks that range in years from 1977 up to 2016, the year he passed. The project is the first Prince release curated to draw from every major era of his creative life. These 10 unreleased recordings will arrive August 28th. The announcement arrives alongside Stone, a previously unreleased 1995 recording. Meanwhile, fans attending this week's Prince celebration in Minneapolis will get a first crack at the new music. The annual gathering, taking place through Sunday, celebrates the singer's birthday, June 7th. Michelle Polino, Fox News. Country superstar Alan Jackson's farewell concert set for June 27th at Nashville's Nissan Stadium will be filmed for an NBC special. Alan Jackson, The Last Show, will air at an unspecified date as he takes the stage one final time. The special is a celebration of Jackson's career and his enduring legacy and profound impact. It will also spotlight Jackson's catalog of hits spanning more than three decades. The country star has announced he is stepping away from touring in order to manage his battle with Charcot-Marie-Tooth disease, an inheritable nerve condition. He revealed his diagnosis in 2021. Michelle Polino, Fox News.
15: We all know the story of the goose that laid the golden egg. 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She won national recognition for her ales, but remained true to her home, nestled next to Kearsarge Mountain in New London, powering her microbrew with the rays of the sun. The goose that brewed the perfect ale. She's writing her own story, one brew at a time. 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
6: 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It's distributed by like three times as well. It's the biggest opening ever for an original horror property. Kane Parsons, the director of Backrooms, becomes the youngest director ever with a number one movie at the box office.
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6: 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You know, they learned how to make movies, build audiences, and market themselves before Hollywood ever called.
4: Ashley Dvorkin, Fox News.
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8: With the summer travel season underway, many airline passengers will fight for the window seat. And as you gaze out at the clouds from 35,000 feet, realize those airplane windows are shaped that way for safety. Early passenger planes actually had square windows. But in the 1950s, several de Havilland Comet jetliners, the world's first commercial jets, suddenly broke apart in midair. Investigators discovered the problem wasn't the engines, it was metal fatigue around the windows. The sharp corners on square windows created stress points every time the cabin pressurized during flight. Tiny cracks formed in the metal, then slowly spread until the aircraft failed. Round windows distributed pressure more evenly, reducing the risk of catastrophic failure. Today, every modern commercial jet still uses the safer, rounded design. Matt Murphy, Fox News.
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10: I'm Nicole Murray with Your Money Now. The stronger-than-expected start this year for job creation could be in for a reality check when the Bureau of Labor Statistics releases the May non-farm payrolls report later today. Economists surveyed by Dow Jones expect that just 80,000 jobs were added during the month. Television and movie actors with SAG-AFTRA have voted overwhelmingly to ratify a four-year contract with studios and streaming services a month after their union leaders negotiated a deal they say provides protections against synthetic actors created by artificial intelligence. More than 90% of votes from members of the union approved the agreement. Walmart has added Subway meals to its fast delivery service, making meals from the sandwich chain available to customers through its app. Subway is Walmart's largest in-store restaurant tenant, and the retailer said that it plans to expand the fast delivery service for the restaurant chain to about 1,400 stores by late summer. Futures are mixed ahead of inflation data later this morning. NASDAQ futures down by more than 200 points. That.
11: This is House Call for Health. Volunteers are at the ready as Pope Leo arrives in Spain this weekend for a nearly week-long visit. And some have been training to help with any medical issues in the large crowds at papal events. Hundreds of volunteers have been getting basic first aid training from medical professionals outside the Almadena.

0: A cathedral in Madrid this week. Volunteers being taught how to react in a medical emergency, perform CPR with a defibrillator, and how to respond to choking events, among other skills. One volunteer, Christina Ortiz, will be helping to cover the Pope's vigil for young people Saturday and the main mass on Sunday. She's already done a course online, but says she was very interested in coming to do the course in person to practice a bit and thinks it will be useful for everyday life as well. Pope Leo's first stop is Madrid to meet with government officials, parliament, and Spain's king and queen. For more health news, go to foxnewshealth.com. 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
2: They burned the midnight oil and then some. I'm Dave Anthony, Fox News. Senators were up all night working on a contentious funding bill, and just before 5 o'clock this morning, a 52-47 final vote.
3: This bill, as amended, is passed.
2: It's Republicans cheering because no Democrats supported this legislation, providing nearly $70 billion for Border Patrol and Immigration and Customs Enforcement through 2029. They call ICE out of control and want reform, as with the bill passed using a reconciliation process they could not block. Some amendments to the bill failed, including an attempt for Congress to block a nearly $1.8 billion fund the Trump administration set up to pay those who claim they were politically targeted by the Biden Justice Department. But the acting attorney general, after pushback from Republicans and Democrats, now says that fund will not be set up. The Senate bill also does not include $1 billion in security for the controversial White House ballroom President Trump says is privately funded and posted late last night on Truth Social is vital for national security, but there's a court hearing today challenging him.
4: A lower court judge had ordered that construction on the new ballroom stop. Judge Richard Leon agreed with the National Trust for Historic Preservation, which had sued, saying the changes require congressional approval. But a three-judge appellate panel allowed construction to move forward through at least early June. When they hear arguments, the deputy director of the Secret Service has filed documents explaining that stopping this project could put lives in danger.
2: Fox's Jessica Rosenthal. Still no deal to the U.S. conflict, and with Iran ending, President Trump says the goal remains to stop Iran from having a nuclear weapon.
5: We're going
2: to
5: win on paper, or we're going to win military. One way or the other.
6: Now, at the moment, there are doubts over a potential peace deal. Israeli forces and the Iranian-backed militant group Hezbollah continue to exchange strikes, despite Israel and Lebanon agreeing to a ceasefire. Hezbollah has rejected the latest deal, saying it's humiliating and is demanding all Israeli troops retreat from Lebanon.
2: Jeff Paul in Dubai. 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
2: President Trump will hit the road today, going to Wisconsin to tout tax cuts. This as the president pushes back on the pushback he's getting for his latest appointment,
3: including from some Republicans that Bill Pulte is not qualified to serve as the Director of National Intelligence.
4: Well, he's very smart. He's a person who's got high integrity.
3: Pulte, who leads the Federal Housing Finance Agency, was named acting DNI this week, but the president says he does not intend to make the appointment permanent.
4: It's short term, but he may be very effective for a short period of time.
3: President Trump told reporters Pulte could find out some things about rigged elections. At the White House, Jared Halpern, Fox News.
2: We'll get a big update to the economy next hour. The monthly hiring report that is expected to show a slowdown from April, with economists predicting about 85,000 jobs created in May, and they forecast the unemployment rate stayed the same at 4.3%. As Wall Street awaits the numbers, stocks futures are mixed up for the Dow, down for the NASDAQ, same as yesterday when the Dow surged more than 800 points to a record high, but the NASDAQ went down slightly. In the fight for hockey's Stanley Cup,
5: high drama. With Vegas up 2-0 entering the third period, Carolina scored 2 goals to tie it. And then the captains for both teams traded goals of their own to send the game to overtime, tied 3-3. But in the end, Carolina emerged victorious.
6: Goss to spare. They score!
5: 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Tony Genualdo, Fox News.
2: Well, the Golden Knights will host Game 3 of the NHL Stanley Cup Final in Vegas tomorrow night, while the NBA Finals resume tonight in San Antonio. The New York Knicks beat the Spurs in the opener. I'm Dave Anthony. This is Fox News.
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0: 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I'm John Stewart. Stormwatch 9 says another gorgeous day in store, but we might see some showers on the weekend. The weather's going to be pleasant. We'll have an update on the sports, the financials, the entertainment world, an interview or two, and of course, the latest news headlines.
1: A New Hampshire man has been taken into custody in connection with the 1993 killing of a woman in Kittery, Maine. Daniel Jolly, aged 59, of Portsmouth, is accused of killing Maxine Bitkomsky, age 73. He was arrested yesterday morning. Bitkomsky's grandson found her dead in her bathtub in January of 1993. A window was broken in the home and there were signs of a struggle in the dining room. Police said they found large footprints in the snow outside her home. In 2021, detectives with the Maine State Police Major Crimes Unit re-examined the case using advancements in DNA technology, reviewing evidence, and pursuing leads. That led them to Jolly, someone police said they had suspected since the beginning of the investigation. Maine State Police say the investigation remains active and ongoing. The fight over access to part of the Northern Rail Trail is continuing to spark frustration in Andover. Concrete barriers are forcing people off the trail and onto busy roads while police are investigating vandalism connected to the controversy. Five of the barriers are spread out across the rail trail, making it virtually impossible to get by. Graffiti was spray-painted on the barriers, and police are now investigating. Runners and cyclists say they're not happy that two sets of concrete barriers are still blocking off about half a mile of the Northern Rail Trail. A person who owns property adjacent to the trail put up the barriers, and the Attorney General's office told WMUR that state agencies are reviewing the matter. The cost of a home in New Hampshire has hit another record as the median home sale price reached $575,000 in May. The previous record was set in June of last year when it reached $569,000, according to the New Hampshire Association of Realtors. Experts say home prices typically peak around June or July, so if history repeats itself, prices might continue to go up. Despite rising prices, demand among buyers is still strong. The number of closed sales edged up slightly from last May, and pending sales also hit a four-year high. Realtors say those signs suggest there is continued momentum going into the summer. State officials are reminding people not to throw out lithium-ion batteries after trash caught fire Wednesday in a garbage truck running its route in Nashua. No one was hurt in the fire. Officials say lithium-ion batteries or devices containing those batteries should be taken to specialized collection sites rather than being thrown in the trash. Local drop-off programs can also recycle electronics. New Hampshire lawmakers approved a statewide school spending cap provision that will allow voters at the next two state general elections to decide if they want to cap school district budgets. But after a number of proposals and some last-minute changes, one of the Republicans' top priorities, an expanded open enrollment program, died quietly on the table in the Senate yesterday, the last day to act on bills. The controversial proposal was doomed last week when Governor Kelly Ayotte came out in opposition to the bill, but the school budget cap, another Republican priority, did make it to the finish line, although it will still need to pass muster from the governor. Under House Bill 1300, the school district budgets would be limited to the rate of inflation and taxable property added to the tax rolls. The bill would also cap administration costs to a yearly 6% increase. A new analysis from New Hampshire Fiscal Policy Institute senior policy analyst Ben Reynolds finds that New Hampshire's summer employment growth last year was the weakest recorded in the last decade. Private sector employment increased by 2.2% between May and August of last year, compared to an average increase of 3% during the same period from 2015 to 2024. The slower growth may reflect several factors, including a tight labor market and softer consumer spending. Reynolds says whether the slower summer hiring growth observed last year represents a temporary shift or is part of a longer-term trend remains unclear, but the data highlights how workforce availability may increasingly shape the ability of businesses and local economies to fully benefit from peak seasonal economic activity. Stay tuned for more news coming right up.
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1: A former Lamoille County deputy sheriff who was accused of improperly questioning a murder suspect while transporting him to trial has been indicted on three felony charges. Christopher Turner, age 43, of Johnson, pleaded not guilty Wednesday in Lamoille County Superior Criminal Court in Hyde Park to two counts of obstruction of justice and a single charge of false swearing. It appears from the indictment that only one of the charges relates to the trial of Seth Brunel, who was accused of killing Hinesburg resident Fern Feather. The other charges appear to involve alleged conduct months earlier. Nearly 70 early career doctors rallied outside UVM Medical Center in Burlington yesterday to put pressure on administrators to agree to a contract that's been in negotiation since January. The 400 resident doctors and fellows in the union are seeking higher compensation, caps on shift length, and better benefits, including child care support, meal allowances, and education stipends. They say these asks are essential for recruiting new doctors in a healthcare system desperate for new workers. This comes as the hospital also begins negotiations with two of its other staff unions and faces increasing pressure to keep its costs low. The group Rural Vermont Rising sprang up seemingly overnight and forced an about-face on major legislation on land rights. In recent years, Chittenden County has seen population growth and more political power, while rural communities are seeing fewer people and fewer seats at the State House. Landowners dissatisfied with what they see as a power imbalance in Montpelier organized online and showed up at a rally at the Capitol. The group has swelled to over 15,000. The Vermont Agricultural Hall of Fame has announced its 2026 inductees. Courtney Banach of Addison is this year's emerging leader for her work as a herd manager. Heather Darby of Alberg is the 2026 agricultural innovator as a service provider in agronomic and soil science. Lifetime Achievement Awards went to Dr. Ann Hazelrig of Williston, Paul Harlow of Westminster, and Doug Flack of Enosburg. And that's what's happening.
3: Today is June 5th. On this date in 1851, Harriet Beecher Stowe's anti-slavery serial, Uncle Tom's Cabin, started a 10-month run in the National Era abolitionist newspaper. In 1883, the first regularly scheduled Orient Express departed from Paris, and in 1956, Elvis Presley introduced his new single, Hound Dog, on the Milton Berle Show. Born on this date in 1878, Pancho Villa, the Mexican general and politician. In 1883, John Maynard Keynes, the English economist, philosopher, and academic, and in 1923, American organist, composer, and lifelong New Englander, Daniel Pinkham. Dying on this day in 1900, American poet, novelist, and short story writer Stephen Crane. In 1916, Herbert Kitchener, first Earl Kitchener, the Irish-born British field marshal. And in 2004, American actor and 40th President of the United States, Ronald Reagan.
4: 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I know it's so cliche, but spring has finally sprung, and what better time to get out and enjoy some food we haven't thought about in a while. 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We're having a lot of fun.
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7: Patriot players took part yesterday in the third of four organized team activities, and for the third OTA, defensive back Christian Gonzalez is absent and unsigned. Mike Vrabel.
8: I want Christian to be ready when he comes back, and imagine that he would be here next week, and if he is, then we'll coach him and get him ready. Contracts are part of professional sports. I understand that. Should remain private, like any contract, that everybody feels like they get something out of it, and I'll leave it at that.
7: Mike Vrabel. On the positive side of this OTA, A.J. Brown is signed, and quarterback Drake May is more than just happy with his offense.
9: Trying to take the next level of details and details inside of each play, and I think it's fun getting to have new guys in the offense and me try to teach them what I know about it and what I think will be best for us to best execute. And I think it's that's what's fun, being out here and maybe trying some different things, but also trying just to execute. And
7: Patriot quarterback Drake May absolutely in command of the offense. Follow me, Tom Cuddy Sports.
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11: More sunshine today and even warmer temperatures this afternoon as temperatures climb between 85 and 90. Not as much humidity in the air until we get into tomorrow and Saturday. Temperatures both days will also be in the 80s. A lot of sunshine for Friday and the chance of some scattered showers and storms Saturday and some lingering showers for Sunday. From Stormwatch 9 Weather Center, I'm meteorologist Kevin Scarupa.
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14: Nyro Magnetics, a Minneapolis startup, is developing a new class of permanent magnets made from iron and nitrogen that could challenge China's dominance in the rare earth supply chain. These super magnets may first appear in audio gear next year and eventually in EVs, wind turbines, and other industrial applications. China currently controls the vast majority of rare earth refining and magnet production. Still, Niron's technology aims to reduce this reliance by offering a domestically produced alternative. A development Fast Company reports industry players and global manufacturers are watching closely.
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16: A Better Life with Dr. Sanjay Gupta.
17: Breast cancer is the most common cancer among women in the world. And according to a new study out of the University of Washington School of Medicine, an estimated 3.5 million cases a year are expected by 2050. Now, the good news is we've gotten so much better at screening, earlier detection, and cutting-edge treatments in many countries, including here in the United States. But even here in America, black women have a death rate from breast cancer that is 40% higher than white women, a disparity that exists despite our world-class treatment infrastructure. So what can you do to lower your risk? Eat less red meat? 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And remember this, you should start getting mammograms. At what age? 40. That's when you should start. I'm Dr. Sanjay Gupta, helping you live a better life.
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21: It's June 5th, and this is your Fox Daily Snapshot. Today is National Hot Air Balloon Day. It's the oldest form of flight technology used for carrying humans following the first manned flight in 1783. The heated air inside the envelope has a lower density than that of the cold air outside, causing it to rise. In 1981, first cases of AIDS are reported. The Centers for Disease Control and Prevention describing five cases of a rare form of pneumonia, a deadly immune deficiency disease, which later became known as AIDS.
22: Singing sensation all over the country, Elvis Presley.
21: In 1956, Elvis Presley first performs Hound Dog live on TV on the Milton Berle Show. Also on this day in 1883, the first Orient Express leaves Paris. The legendary train journey from Paris to Istanbul featured in many works of popular culture, including Bram Stoker's Dracula and Agatha Christie's Murder on the Orient Express. I'm CJ Papa. That's your Fox Daily Snapshot.
23: I'm Gianna Gelosi with your Fox True Crime Minute. As OnlyFans model Courtney Clenny awaits trial for the murder of her boyfriend, her attorneys told a Florida judge that they have been able to examine crucial evidence in the case. Clenny was arrested in August of 2022 and pleaded not guilty to second-degree murder in the death of her boyfriend, Christian Obumselli. The 27-year-old died after being stabbed in the Miami apartment he shared with Clenny on April 3, 2022. A medical examiner says the knife wound to his chest was 3 inches deep. Clenny's defense insists she was acting in self-defense when her boyfriend was killed. During a pretrial hearing June 1st, Clenny's attorneys say they had the opportunity to examine the knives involved in the case and told a judge that they had more than 8 depositions scheduled in the upcoming days as they get ready to respond to the pretrial motions by the prosecution. Prior to her arrest, Clenny was a popular creator on OnlyFans with a following of 2 million on Instagram. No trial date has been set. 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I'm Gianna Gelosi with your Fox True Crime Minute.
24: I'm Nicole Murray with Your Money Now. U.S. employment growth likely moderated in May after 2 straight months of strong gains, but the pace would probably remain consistent with stable labor market conditions. A Reuters survey of economists predicts that non-farm payrolls likely increased by 85,000 jobs last month after rising 115,000 in April. OpenAI has told CNBC it will comply with President Trump's AI executive order. Signed by Trump on Tuesday, the order asks for access to AI models 30 days before their release for a benchmarking process to assess their capabilities. Treasury yields edged lower this morning as investors focused on how the latest non-farm payrolls data and unemployment rate due later could shape interest rates and inflation projections in the U.S. The 10-year U.S. Treasury note yield was 1 basis point lower at 4.463%. Futures are mixed ahead of inflation data later this morning. NASDAQ futures are down by more than 200 points. That's Your Money Now.
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26: I'm Michelle Polino in theaters.
27: Take the sword.
26: Masters of the Universe. After being separated for 15 years, the Sword of Power leads Prince Adam back to Eternia, where he discovers his home is under the fiendish rule of Skeletor. To save his family and his world, Adam must embrace his true destiny as He-Man, the most powerful man in the universe. Scary Movie 6. 26 years after outrunning a familiar mass killer, the Core Four are back in the crosshairs, and no horror movie IP is safe.
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26: Power Ballad sees Paul Rudd as a past-his-prime wedding singer who meets fading boy band star Nick Jonas during a gig. The two bond over music. When Jonas turns one of Rudd's songs into a hit, Rudd sets out to reclaim the recognition he believes he deserves. Streaming on Netflix, Office Romance. Jennifer Lopez and Brett Goldstein lead a romantic comedy about a secret workplace tryst. That's Fox on Film on Fox News.
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23: That's the news. I'm Gianna Gelosi. Overnight, the Senate voting to fund ICE for the rest of President Trump's term.
1: On this vote, the yeas are 52, the nays are 47. This bill, as amended, is passed.
23: But its push to extend the nation's spy powers stalls over revolts over the president's pick to lead the nation's intelligence agencies, Bill Pulte.
2: And it also would prohibit the FBI from using Section 702 of FISA against the prosecution of an American. So they thought they had an agreement there. And that all fell apart because of the Bill Pulte situation.
23: That's Fox's Chad Pergram. More accusations made against Maine Senate candidate Graham Plattner.
3: Lindsay Fifield from Virginia, she told the New York Times Mr. Plattner could be rough with her, particularly when they were drinking. She said Plattner never hit her, but she said he regularly grabbed her by the shoulder, sometimes hard enough to leave marks.
23: Fox's Madeline Rivera. 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
7: And we're talking with Joanne Hughes from the Renaissance Shop, which is an incredible place to visit because, well, you always find something that you didn't think you needed. Isn't that right, Joanne? Right.
8: It really is. It changes every all the time. I mean, you could come in today and tomorrow there will be different. People drop things off all the time and we pick things up. And it's really true. You never know what you're going to find. This week, let me see, we got a few bookcases in, chairs, occasional chairs, actually different styles. I think four that came, I think, you know, we do get sometimes whole sets. It's anywhere from four to eight. We got a couple of nice china cabinets in and tables and got a massage table, a folding one, and brand new, never used. You know, that's a nice gift. For somebody?
7: Actually, it would be. That'd be a very nice gift. I wouldn't mind
8: right.
7: that. Yeah.
8: You know?
7: And somebody to massage me as well.
8: Right. Yeah. And we got a new electric fireplace. You know, I think what happens, maybe people buy things or they get it as a gift and it's sitting there and they never use it.
7: Oh, sure.
8: And then they're ready to move and say, well, I haven't used it in 5 years. I don't think I will.
7: I can understand that.
8: it comes to us. And we have lots of rugs in, different sizes, and everything from just, you know, hook rugs, very casual, to nice oriental, so all sizes. Mm-hmm. I'm not sure how many we have in right now, but you should always say, if you're looking for a rug, ask Craig or Barbara. because sometimes if we don't have room and they're not on the floor, or literally on the floor, they have them up in the upper bay. So,
7: they are hard to display. So
8: really are. Well, the bad thing about the rugs, you have if you want to put them down, then your furniture on top of them. And it takes a lot of moving things around, so it's better off just to roll them up. And Craig's really great about that, and he'll measure them and put all the information on it. And if someone sees something rolled up in the corner, he'll unroll it and you can take a look at it. And I might find we get beautiful rugs. Everything from just very casual rugs, throw rugs, rugs for the bedroom, and some really great Oriental rugs, different sizes. Oh my goodness, lots and lots of glassware. If you're having any summer parties, be sure and come by. That's our best buy.
7: Well, also in case you happen to lose a few of them here and there, because that's always the case.
8: Well, you don't have to worry about it because at our prices, you won't have to worry about the cost.
7: And that's good.
8: It really is.
7: Yeah.
8: And they're very nice, different kinds. And, with Father's Day coming up, our shop is a great place to come in to look for a gift for Dad.
7: Oh, a unique gift, I'm sure, yeah.
8: And unique, yes, collectible. And, we get sports equipment. We get fishing tackle, all sorts of things, if he goes fishing. just a little bit of everything. Sometimes, antique, vintage, or sometimes brand new. It's just amazing what people buy and have in their homes, and then they're moving, and they're saying, well, I guess I didn't use that.
7: Well, that's true. Do you ever get any of those floppy hats that have all the fishing lures stuck in them?
8: Oh, we do, yes. And they're really interesting. They tell a story,
7: Well, that's true. Yeah, I remember my friend that I used to go fishing with a lot. He was older, and he had all of his lures on the hat.
8: Yeah, so we get that, and we get other type of, along with in the barn. Well, things like that would be in the barn, along with glassware and furniture and rugs and everything. But hobbies, we get things for the hobbies and games for the kids. So, books are always good. We have really a huge amount of books, all kinds. Some are new, some are just latest bestsellers. So you just never know what you're going to find. And, you might find a nice, comfortable recliner for your dad.
7: Ah.
8: Or for yourself.
7: Sure.
8: That's always a great gift. And, you save so much money because everything's so expensive. I've really noticed the prices going up.
7: Well, the thing that's unique about the things at the Renaissance Shop is they've been donated, but many of them are lightly used and they're solid. They're well made.
8: We get a lot of very expensive things and gently used sometimes. And again, a lot of things are being donated from vacation houses. And I think I mentioned to you, in our vacation house, we used to go up, but we well stocked with everything, and I don't think I ever cooked there. We always go up to go skiing, or in the summertime you're doing other things, and who wants to cook when you're supposed to be on vacation, right?
7: Well, you're oftentimes entertaining other people, and
8: that's true.
7: Yeah, it's like, let's go to that lovely restaurant down the road.
8: Right, you have to try the local restaurants, and so a lot of times you buy things and stock it just in case you might have to cook.
7: Right. Right. And then later on it gets the Renaissance.
8: Right. So we do get cookware. If someone is getting, thinking about graduation and everything, people starting out and getting their own apartments. Gosh, we've had so many, students come in that are graduating over the years. People just moving up here and buying a vacation house or even an apartment, and they really can find, maybe not in one trip, but after a few trips, well, sometimes it's one trip, but they can find almost everything they have to get started. Everything from the rug on the floor to the chandeliers, everything.
7: Well, a lot of people starting out aren't really looking for chandeliers, but
8: I don't. Well, maybe a light.
7: Yeah, but
8: maybe some lamps.
7: Lamps, but all of which we have.
8: Well, you know, people and talk about you know, people coming in and maybe they're not planning on buying fancy things, but sometimes when it's such a temptation when the price is so great.
7: Well, that's it. If the price is right and it works for you,
8: if the price is right, it's a temptation not to buy it. How can I let that pass by?
7: Oh yeah, because you'll never see another one.
8: Right. And also, as far as gifts, we have beautiful paintings. Some we have original art. I mean, like I said, when you know people are donating, they donate sometimes the entire contents of their house, or you know, either a summer house or it might be full time. So there's really so much that, you know, I don't think people realize what they need to get started. You know, with all the cookware and dishes and glassware, and oh my goodness, we really have quite a selection.
7: Oh goodness, I can, having moved several times myself, I can attest to that.
8: And you know, it's a service. So anyway, the reason, you know, what we do for anyone that has not been in, you know, we raise actually people donate things from their home or when they're moving. And when we sell it at great prices, people get incredible buys, and the money that we raise at the shop goes for the services of the Lake Senape Region Visiting Nurse and Hospice Association. So it's a way of allowing people, the services allow people to stay in their homes longer, stay in their community, something they know, and they have a full range of you know, home health care and hospice and private care services. And again, we mentioned last week, community programs.
7: Yes.
8: Immunization, yeah.
7: I mean, one of the major problems a lot of older folks have is loneliness, and they have a program for that, too.
8: They have a little bit of everything.
7: Yeah.
8: And they cover, and it's 24 hours a day, 7 days a week, so you can always reach someone mm-hmm. if you need help.
7: Yeah.
8: So it covers quite an area.
7: That's right. And the Renaissance Shop itself is located, it's located in the basement of the Visiting Nurse Association, but it's right there on Newport Road.
8: 107 Newport Road, and if you drive around to the back, you'll see the V&A, which is the large building right across from the bank. And it's just a block down from Hannaford, so it's easy to find.
7: And if somebody was interested in donating, they'd just simply call up and ask for Craig or Barbara, wouldn't they?
8: I would talk to Craig or Barbara first and make sure that they know what's coming in, make sure they, you know, have made room for it. But if you want to pack things up and bring it by, and it's tax deductible for you, and it makes it a lot easier if you're moving or just you're just spring cleaning, you know, just sorting through things.
7: Yeah, because we all need to purge a few things now and then.
8: Well, we all end up having too much, I think, just in case. You know, all those just-in-case things.
7: That's right, right. The case never came, and so that's that.
8: But it's a great place to come for gifts, you know, a great, great place to come for a Father's Day gift or for any occasion. If you're having, you know, summer parties, party gear. We've had some wonderful grills in, and some of them are brand new. We have the small ones. We've had large ones. So it always pays to just come by and take a look. And if you're in town shopping, we're just a block down from Hannaford's. If you're in, you know, to see the nurses or something, just stop in for a minute. And we get a lot of people that when they go to the dentist, they stop by just to take a quick run through.
7: Well, Joanne, it's always fun hearing about what's in the store and what's in store next week. I just can't wait until we do it again.
8: Something's coming in every day, and we're, like I said, we're at 107 Newport Road. We're a block down from Hannaford's. Easy to find. And we're open Tuesday through Saturday, 10 to 4.
7: Mm-hmm. Yeah.
8: And if you have any questions, you can call Craig at the shop.
7: Mm-hmm.
8: 603-526-6711. And if you have any questions about the Lake Senape Region V&A and Hospice, you can call them upstairs at 603-526-4077.
7: A very important number to keep in handy in case you need it.
8: Right. Yeah. Right. You never know. Or for your parents, if you're looking for, you know, trying to make some decisions about, you know, things as people get older. I think it would be very helpful to speak to them.
7: Yes, it always is. Well, thanks, Joanne, and we'll talk next week.
8: Thank you. Bye-bye.
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16: God loves you and has an awesome plan for your life. 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
30: At Fenway Park, another less than impressive Brian Bello effort. Orioles 8, Red Sox 2. Orioles scored 6 times in the first inning. Manager Chad Tracy continues to use Bello, only hoping for the best. No hope yesterday. Chad Tracy.
17: Just a struggle. They hit him hard. Of the innings, that was probably his worst strike-throwing inning. I think we were right around 50%, 20 out of 21 out of 40. So got behind in some counts, and they jumped him on some early count stuff and put a big number up there. Obviously, it was rough. We're well aware of that.
30: Chad Tracy. Catcher Carlos Narvaez did his best to help Bello. not enough.
0: So yeah, trying to stay with him, you know, looking, trying to fight with him. I feel him, you know, and I felt it too, you know. I wanna succeed, wanna keep that score in zero, you know. It wasn't the case, especially early in the game, you know. So definitely a tough one. A lot of pitches in the first inning.
30: Red Sox catcher Carlos Narvaez. Red Sox next three games at Yankee Stadium. Follow me, Tom Cuddy Sports.
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19: More sunshine today and even warmer temperatures this afternoon as temperatures climb between 85 and 90. Not as much humidity in the air until we get into tomorrow and Saturday. Temperatures both days will also be in the 80s. A lot of sunshine for Friday and the chance of some scattered showers and storms Saturday and some lingering showers for Sunday. From the Stormwatch 9 Weather Center, I'm meteorologist Kevin Skarupa.
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1: 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The arrays out back run the farm stand, the greenhouses, the office, the farmhouse, all on clean sunshine. 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Springledge Farm at 37 Main Street in New London, 526-6253. 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
4: The NASCAR Cup Series heads to Michigan Sunday for the Firekeepers Casino 400. Denny Hamlin took the checkered flag last week at the Cracker Barrel 400 in Nashville. Hamlin took the lead at the drop of the green flag on lap one, but was penalized for jumping that start and reset to last. But he clawed his way back to set up for an exciting four-lap finish where he emerged victorious. Hamlin is secure in second place in the Cup Series standings, sitting nearly 100 points behind Tyler Reddick for the top spot. Rounding out the top five is Ryan Blaney in third, Chase Elliott, who climbed up to fourth place, and Ty Gibbs, who dropped down to fifth. But now the series shifts to Michigan International Speedway, where Hamlin won last year. He looks to go back-to-back and is favored to do so. The action gets underway Sunday at 3 p.m. Eastern on Prime Video. For Fox in the Fast Lane, Tony Genualdo, Fox News.
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5: I'm Nicole Murray with Your Money Now. The Senate has handed President Trump a victory this morning, passing a bill that would provide the Department of Homeland Security with an additional $70 billion for immigration enforcement. The bill now goes to the House for final consideration. Massachusetts Senator Elizabeth Warren has invited NVIDIA CEO Jensen Huang to testify before the Senate Banking Committee next week about the chipmaker's China business and U.S. export controls. CNBC was the first to report on the invitation. NVIDIA's AI chips power many of the world's leading data centers. The U.S. has focused more on artificial general intelligence than China. AI with human level or above capabilities, also known as AGI, has long been the goal of U.S. companies such as OpenAI, Anthropic, and Alphabet. Baidu CEO Robin Li previously predicted it would take until at least 2034 to achieve AGI, in contrast to Elon Musk's 2026 forecast at that time. Futures are mixed as Wall Street awaits May jobs report. That's
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6: Spies from communist China are after you on social media. A new report alleges the People's Republic of China is spying on Westerners, but not just those in government or military work, but all sorts of professional employment. The report from the International Intel Consortium called Five Eyes, made up of the U.S., Canada, the U.K., Australia, and New Zealand, accuses China's agents of using professional networking platform LinkedIn to make contacts in hopes of finding and exploiting people who may have security clearances or other sensitive info. China denies the report's claims. The report is scary, but it is also a reminder that the virtual space afforded to us by the tech we carry isn't always safe. And while we caution kids about with who they interact online, adults are also targeted by bad actors, and what is posted or shared in online settings may never again be confidential. With Fox on Tech,

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2: Republicans did it on their own. I'm Dave Anthony, Fox News, and it took them all night in the Senate.
3: On this vote, the yeas are 52, the nays are 47. This bill, as amended, is passed.
2: That was just before 5 a.m., approving nearly $70 billion to fund Border Patrol and Immigration and Customs Enforcement through 2029, which Democrats opposed, but the process used to pass it did not allow a filibuster to block the funding. It goes to the House next.
4: There were bipartisan efforts to add amendments that would restrict what the president has called a $1.8 billion anti-weaponization fund for Trump's political allies who believe they've been politically persecuted. One such defeated amendment was proposed by Louisiana Senator Bill Cassidy, who was recently defeated by a Trump-backed primary challenger, which would have redirected the fund's payments to law enforcement officers hurt in the January 6th attack on the U.S. Capitol.
2: Fox's Tanya J. Powers. The bill also does not include $1 billion in security for the controversial White House ballroom. A legal challenge to stop construction returns to court today. Late last night, President Trump posted on Truth Social the person suing has no standing, and the case is highly damaging to our country, calling the ballroom vital for national security. The president keeps trying to work out a deal to end the Iran conflict.
5: The main parts of the deal is they can't have a nuclear weapon. The strait will open immediately.
2: Iran's been blocking most shipping in the Strait of Hormuz. It's also demanding Israel stop attacking Hezbollah in Lebanon, but those attacks continue today. There's a new attempt to try to stop the war in Ukraine.
6: In an open letter to Russian President Vladimir Putin, Ukraine's President Volodymyr Zelensky proposes a meeting between the two, a step President Trump is encouraging.
5: I think it would be great if they met. They should. Get it done.
6: Zelensky's letter comes as Russia intensifies airstrikes against Kyiv and Ukrainian drones have hit deeper into Russian territory.
2: Fox's Jared Halpern. The president's threatening to veto a House-passed bill to provide new aid, weapons, and loans to Ukraine. 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
2: While Democrats keep blaming President Trump for a rise in inflation driven by a surge in gas prices in the Iran conflict, he'll counter that today going to Wisconsin.
3: The White House says President Trump will visit Chippewa County, Wisconsin, discussing his working families' tax cuts that it says has delivered an average of $2,600 in savings to rural Wisconsinites and saved over 55,000 family farms in Wisconsin by permanently cutting the death tax. That the president's America First policies have created unprecedented global market access for American farmers and removed burdensome and unnecessary EPA requirements. Jeff Manasso, Fox News.
2: Later this hour, we'll get an important update to the economy. Hiring in May.
4: Investors and analysts will be particularly looking at whether there was a slowdown in job creation following April's better-than-expected results. The forecast is for an increase of 85,000 new jobs, far less than April's gain of 115,000. We'll also get the latest numbers on the unemployment rate, which is expected to remain at 4.3%. Laura Cantor, Fox News.
2: Now, the numbers could move the stock markets. Ahead of that, futures are mixed. Up for the Dow, which surged to a new record high yesterday, but they're down big for the NASDAQ. There was overtime drama on ice last night.
5: Gustas pair. Carlson and Eichel, the penalty goes. Overtime winner!
6: Stanley Cup Final Game 2 on Sportsnet. 3 minutes and 56 seconds into sudden death to give the Carolina Hurricanes a 4-3 victory over the Vegas Golden Knights in Raleigh. A win that tied the Stanley Cup Final at one game apiece, with Game 3 tomorrow in Las Vegas. The Hurricanes trailed 2-0 after two periods, but then scored three consecutive goals to take the lead, only to see Mark Stone of Vegas force overtime with 81 seconds left.
2: That's Fox's Jared Max. Tonight, Game 2 of the NBA Finals. The San Antonio Spurs try to even the series after the New York Knicks won the opener. I'm Dave Anthony, and this is Fox News.
7: 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I'm John Stewart. Stormwatch 9 says another gorgeous day in store, but we might see some showers on the weekend. The weather's going to be pleasant. We'll have an update on the sports, the financials, the entertainment world, an interview or two, and of course, the latest news headlines.
8: State officials are reminding people not to throw out lithium-ion batteries after trash caught fire Wednesday in a garbage truck running its route in Nashua. No one was hurt in the fire. Officials say lithium-ion batteries or devices containing those batteries should be taken to specialized collection sites rather than being thrown in the trash. Local drop-off programs can also recycle electronics. The cost of a home in New Hampshire has hit another record as the median home sale price reached $575,000 in May. The previous record was set in June of last year when it reached $569,000, according to the New Hampshire Association of Realtors. Experts say home prices typically peak around June or July, so if history repeats itself, prices might continue to go up. Despite rising prices, demand among buyers is still strong. The number of closed sales edged up slightly from last May, and pending sales also hit a 4-year high. Realtors say those signs suggest there is continued momentum going into the summer. The fight over access to part of the Northern Rail Trail is continuing to spark frustration in Andover. Concrete barriers are forcing people off the trail and onto busy roads while police are investigating vandalism connected to the controversy. 5 of the barriers are spread out across the rail trail, making it virtually impossible to get by. Graffiti was spray-painted on the barriers, and police are now investigating. Runners and cyclists say they're not happy that that two sets of concrete barriers are still blocking off about half a mile of the Northern Rail Trail. A person who owns property adjacent to the trail put up the barriers, and the Attorney General's office told WMUR that state agencies are reviewing the matter. A New Hampshire man has been taken into custody in connection with the 1993 killing of a woman in Kittery, Maine. Daniel Jolly, aged 59, of Portsmouth, is accused of killing Maxine Bitkomsky, aged 73. He was arrested yesterday morning. Bitkomsky's grandson found her dead in her bathtub in January of 1993. A window was broken in the home, and there were signs of a struggle in the dining room. Police said they found large footprints in the snow outside her home. In 2021, detectives with the Maine State Police Major Crimes Unit re-examined the case using advancements in DNA technology, reviewing evidence, and pursuing leads. That led them to Jolly, someone police said they had suspected since the beginning of the investigation. Maine State Police say the investigation remains active and ongoing. New Hampshire lawmakers approved a statewide school spending cap provision that will allow voters at the next two state general elections to decide if they want to cap school district budgets. But after a number of proposals and some last-minute changes, one of the Republicans' top priorities, an expanded open enrollment program, died quietly on the table in the Senate yesterday, the last day to act on bills. The controversial proposal was doomed last week when Governor Kelly Ayotte came out in opposition to the bill, but the school budget cap, another Republican priority, did make it to the finish line, although it will still need to pass muster from the governor. Under House Bill 1300, the school district budgets would be limited to the rate of inflation and taxable property added to the tax rolls. The bill would also cap administration costs to a yearly 6% increase. A new analysis from New Hampshire Fiscal Policy Institute senior policy analyst Ben Reynolds finds that New Hampshire's summer employment growth last year was the weakest recorded in the last decade. Private sector employment increased by 2.2% between May and August of last year, compared to an average increase of 3% during the same period from 2015 to 2024. The slower growth may reflect several factors, including a tight labor market and softer consumer spending. Reynolds says whether the slower summer hiring growth observed last year represents a temporary shift or is part of a longer-term trend remains unclear, but the data highlights how workforce availability may increasingly shape the ability of businesses and local economies to fully benefit from peak seasonal economic activity. Stay tuned for more news coming right up.
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8: A former Lamoille County deputy sheriff who was accused of improperly questioning a murder suspect while transporting him to trial has been indicted on three felony charges. Christopher Turner, age 43, of Johnson, pleaded not guilty Wednesday in Lamoille County Superior Criminal Court in Hyde Park to two counts of obstruction of justice and a single charge of false swearing. It appears from the indictment that only one of the charges relates to the trial of Seth Brunell, who was accused of killing Hinesburg resident Fern Feather. The other charges appear to involve alleged conduct months earlier. Nearly 70 early career doctors rallied outside UVM Medical Center in Burlington yesterday to put pressure on administrators to agree to a contract that's been in negotiation since January. The 400 resident doctors and fellows in the union are seeking higher compensation, caps on shift length, and better benefits, including child care support, meal allowances, and education stipends. They say these asks are essential for recruiting new doctors in a healthcare system desperate for new workers. This comes as the hospital also begins negotiations with two of its other staff unions and faces increasing pressure to keep its costs low. The group Rural Vermont Rising sprang up seemingly overnight and forced an about-face on major legislation on land rights. In recent years, Chittenden County has seen population growth and more political power, while rural communities are seeing fewer people and fewer seats at the State House. Landowners dissatisfied with what they see as a power imbalance in Montpelier organized online and showed up at a rally at the Capitol. The group has swelled to over 15,000. The Vermont Agricultural Hall of Fame has announced its 2026 inductees. Courtney Banach of Addison is this year's emerging leader for her work as a herd manager. Heather Darby of Alberg is the 2026 agricultural innovator as a service provider in agronomic and soil science. Lifetime Achievement Awards went to Dr. Ann Hazelrig of Williston, Paul Harlow of Westminster, and Doug Flack of Enosburg. And that's what's happening. Today is June 5th. On this date in 1851, Harriet Beecher Stowe's anti-slavery serial, Uncle Tom's Cabin, started a 10-month run in the National Era abolitionist newspaper. In 1883, the first regularly scheduled Orient Express departed from Paris, and in 1956, Elvis Presley introduced his new single, Hound Dog, on the Milton Berle Show. Born on this date in 1878, Pancho Villa, the Mexican general and politician. In 1883, John Maynard Keynes, the English economist, philosopher, and academic, and in 1923, American organist, composer, and lifelong New Englander Daniel Pinkham. Dying on this day in 1900, American poet, novelist, and short story writer Stephen Crane. In 1916, Herbert Kitchener, first Earl Kitchener, the Irish-born British field marshal. And in 2004, American actor and 40th President of the United States, Ronald Reagan.
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15: Patriot players took part yesterday in the third of four organized team activities, and for the third OTA, defensive back Christian Gonzalez is absent and unsigned. Mike Vrabel.
16: I want Christian to be ready when he comes back, and imagine that he would be here next week, and if he is, then we'll coach him and get him ready. Contracts are part of professional sports, I understand that. Should remain private, like any contract, that everybody feels like they get something out of it, and I'll leave it at that.
15: Mike Vrabel. On the positive side of this OTA, A.J. Brown is signed, and quarterback Drake May is more than just happy with his offense.
17: Trying to take the next level of details and details inside of each play, and I think it's fun getting to have new guys in the offense and me try to teach them what I know about it and what I think will be best for us to best execute. And I think it's that's what's fun, being out here and maybe trying some different things, but also trying just to execute. And
15: Patriot quarterback Drake May absolutely in command of the offense. Follow me, Tom Cuddy Sports.
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19: More sunshine today and even warmer temperatures this afternoon as temperatures climb between 85 and 90. Not as much humidity in the air until we get into tomorrow and Saturday. Temperatures both days will also be in the 80s. A lot of sunshine for Friday and the chance of some scattered showers and storms Saturday and some lingering showers for Sunday. From the Stormwatch 9 Weather Center, I'm meteorologist Kevin Skorupa.
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22: FreightWaves reports that Wall Street firm Morgan Stanley considers a new Federal Motor Carrier Safety Administration waiver a turning point for driverless freight. Instead of a human driver placing reflective triangles on the shoulder, Aurora's autonomous trucks can now use cab-mounted electronic warning beacons when they stop. This small rule change removes a major practical obstacle and indicates that regulators are willing to adapt for automation sooner than many anticipated. If test runs go smoothly, 24/7 robot trucks on long interstate routes could transition from test tracks to regular freight lanes.
20: This has been Tech Mobility in Focus.
0: A better life with Dr. Sanjay Gupta.
1: Breast cancer is the most common cancer among women in the world. And according to a new study out of the University of Washington School of Medicine, an estimated 3.5 million cases a year are expected by 2050. Now, the good news is we've gotten so much better at screening, earlier detection, and cutting-edge treatments in many countries, including here in the United States. But even here in America, black women have a death rate from breast cancer that is 40% higher than white women, a disparity that exists despite our world-class treatment infrastructure. So what can you do to lower your risk? Eat less red meat? 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And remember this, you should start getting mammograms. At what age? 40. That's when you should start. I'm Dr. Sanjay Gupta, helping you live a better life.
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8: J.R.R. Tolkien, writing before the rise of television, created the perfect metaphor for today's media landscape. It's the palantir, a stone into which one can look and see what's happening far away. The character Denethor, from his tower in Gondor's capital city, uses it to learn what's going on in the lands surrounding his country. But he doesn't realize he's only seeing what the stone's master, the Dark Lord Sauron, wants him to see, and eventually he's driven mad by despair as a result. Similarly, we only see what the masters of our media outlets show us. Violence, outrage, and conflict draw more attention than cooperation, understanding, and goodwill, so the more we watch and listen to the media, the more we risk following Denethor into hopelessness and madness. 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
29: I'm Ashley DeBorkin with Fox Movie Profile with Fandango's Eric Davis as we talk box office recap and the Hollywood trend of YouTubers turned filmmakers.
30: With Backrooms and Obsession, give me some stats, give me some numbers, some records broken.
31: Backrooms is the biggest opening weekend in the history of A24. It's distributed by like three times as well. It's the biggest opening ever for an original horror property. Kane Parsons, the director of Backrooms, becomes the youngest director ever with a number one movie at the box office.
30: Do you see this as a trend, especially especially in the horror genre?
31: You know, I definitely do, because horror of all of the genres, you're able to sort of make really scary, creepy films or shorts for a very low budget. This generation of filmmakers, they didn't wait to be discovered. You know, they learned how to make movies, build audiences, and market themselves before Hollywood ever called.
29: Ashley Dvorkin, Fox News.
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5: With the summer travel season underway, many airline passengers will fight for the window seat. And as you gaze out at the clouds from 35,000 feet, realize those airplane windows are shaped that way for safety. Early passenger planes actually had square windows. But in the 1950s, several de Havilland Comet jetliners, the world's first commercial jets, suddenly broke apart in midair. Investigators discovered the problem wasn't the engines, it was metal fatigue around the windows. The sharp corners on square windows created stress points every time the cabin pressurized during flight. Tiny cracks formed in the metal, then slowly spread until the aircraft failed. Round windows distributed pressure more evenly, reducing the risk of catastrophic failure. Today, every modern commercial jet still uses the safer, rounded design. Matt Murphy, Fox News.
6: I'm Nicole Murray with Your Money Now. The stronger-than-expected start this year for job creation could be in for a reality check when the Bureau of Labor Statistics releases the May non-farm payrolls report later today. Economists surveyed by Dow Jones expect just 80,000 jobs to be added during the month. Lululemon may have settled its proxy contest and hired a new CEO, but its challenges are far from over. The athletic apparel retailer cut its full-year guidance and issued a weak outlook for the current quarter, citing undisclosed headwinds. Lululemon beat Wall Street's expectations on the top and bottom lines. Lloyd's List Intelligence reports that dozens of stranded ships have exited the Persian Gulf in recent weeks as vessels coordinate with the U.S. Navy. The quiet coordination comes after President Trump abruptly shut down a short-lived mission to escort ships last month. Ship traffic through the Strait of Hormuz still remains way below pre-war levels. Futures are mixed ahead of inflation data later this morning. NASDAQ futures are down by more than 300 points. That's Your Money Now.
7: This is House Call for Health. Volunteers are at the ready as Pope Leo arrives in Spain this weekend for a nearly week-long visit. And some have been training to help with any medical issues in the large crowds at papal events. Hundreds of volunteers have been getting basic first aid training from medical professionals outside the Almudena Cathedral in Madrid this week. Volunteers being taught how to react in a medical emergency, perform CPR with a defibrillator, and how to respond to choking events, among other skills. One volunteer, Christina Ortiz, will be helping to cover the Pope's vigil for young people Saturday and the main mass on Sunday. She's already done a course online, but says she was very interested in coming to do the course in person to practice a bit and thinks it will be useful for everyday life as well. Pope Leo's first stop is Madrid to meet with government officials, parliament, and Spain's king and queen. For more health news, go to foxnewshealth.com. 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
19: Fox News, I'm CJ Pop. A group of senators prevent the extension of the nation's spy powers.
11: The reason that the Democrats pulled out is they do not like the installation of Bill Pulte as the acting director of national intelligence. They don't think that he is qualified for that position, and so they knew that on the Republican side of the aisle there were going to be GOP no's, but they needed Democratic support, and they basically all backed out.
19: That's Fox's Chad Pergram. This during the so-called Votorama, where earlier this morning,
12: on this vote, the yeas are 52, the nays are 47. This bill, as amended, is passed.
19: Republican senators approved $70 billion for immigration enforcement funding ICE and CBP for 3 years. About 60% of the vote counted from Tuesday's primary. Many ballots still coming in from Sacramento, San Francisco, Los Angeles, and San Diego. 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
8: The cost of a home in New Hampshire has hit another record as the median home sale price reached $575,000 in May. The previous record was set in June of last year when it reached $569,000, according to the New Hampshire Association of Realtors. Experts say home prices typically peak around June or July, so if history repeats itself, prices might continue to go up. Despite rising prices, demand among buyers is still strong. The number of closed sales edged up slightly from last May, and pending sales also hit a four-year high. Realtors say those signs suggest there is continued momentum going into the summer. The fight over access to part of the Northern Rail Trail is continuing to spark frustration in Andover. Concrete barriers are forcing people off the trail and onto busy roads while police are investigating vandalism connected to the controversy. Five of the barriers are spread out across the rail trail, making it virtually impossible to get by. Graffiti was spray-painted on the barriers, and police are now investigating. Runners and cyclists say they're not happy that two sets of concrete barriers are still blocking off about half a mile of the Northern Rail Trail. A person who owns property adjacent to the trail put up the barriers, and the Attorney General's office told WMUR that state agencies are reviewing the matter. A New Hampshire man has been taken into custody in connection with the 1993 killing of a woman in Kittery, Maine. Daniel Jolly, aged 59, of Portsmouth, is accused of killing Maxine Bitkomsky, aged 73. He was arrested yesterday morning. Bitkomsky's grandson found her dead in her bathtub in January of 1993. A window was broken in the home, and there were signs of a struggle in the dining room. Police said they found large footprints in the snow outside her home. In 2021, detectives with the Maine State Police Major Crimes Unit re-examined the case using advancements in DNA technology, reviewing evidence, and pursuing leads. That led them to Jolly, someone police said they had suspected since the beginning of the investigation. Maine State Police say the investigation remains active and ongoing. State officials are reminding people not to throw out lithium-ion batteries after trash caught fire Wednesday in a garbage truck running its route in Nashua. No one was hurt in the fire. Officials say lithium-ion batteries or devices containing those batteries should be taken to specialized collection sites rather than being thrown in the trash. Local drop-off programs can also recycle electronics. New Hampshire lawmakers approved a statewide school spending cap provision that will allow voters at the next two state general elections to decide if they want to cap school district budgets. But after a number of proposals and some last-minute changes, one of the Republicans' top priorities, an expanded open enrollment program, died quietly on the table in the Senate yesterday, the last day to act on bills. The controversial proposal was doomed last week when Governor Kelly Ayotte came out in opposition to the bill, but the school budget cap, another Republican priority, did make it to the finish line, although it will still need to pass muster from the governor. Under House Bill 1300, the school district budgets would be limited to the rate of inflation and taxable property added to the tax rolls. The bill would also cap administration costs to a yearly 6% increase. A new analysis from New Hampshire Fiscal Policy Institute senior policy analyst Ben Reynolds finds that New Hampshire's summer employment growth last year was the weakest recorded in the last decade. Private sector employment increased by 2.2% between May and August of last year, compared to an average increase of 3% during the same period from 2015 to 2024. The slower growth may reflect several factors, including a tight labor market and softer consumer spending. Reynolds says whether the slower summer hiring growth observed last year represents a temporary shift or is part of a longer-term trend remains unclear, but the data highlights how workforce availability may increasingly shape the ability of businesses and local economies to fully benefit from peak seasonal economic activity. Stay tuned for more news coming right up.
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8: A former Lamoille County deputy sheriff who was accused of improperly questioning a murder suspect while transporting him to trial has been indicted on 3 felony charges. Christopher Turner, aged 43, of Johnson, pleaded not guilty Wednesday in Lamoille County Superior Criminal Court in Hyde Park to 2 counts of obstruction of justice and a single charge of false swearing. It appears from the indictment that only one of the charges relates to the trial of Seth Brunet, who was accused of killing Hinesburg resident Fern Feather. The other charges appear to involve alleged conduct months earlier. Nearly 70 early career doctors rallied outside UVM Medical Center in Burlington yesterday to put pressure on administrators to agree to a contract that's been in negotiation since January. The 400 resident doctors and fellows in the union are seeking higher compensation, caps on shift length, and better benefits, including child care support, meal allowances, and education stipends. They say these asks are essential for recruiting new doctors in a healthcare system desperate for new workers. This comes as the hospital also begins negotiations with 2 of its other staff unions and faces increasing pressure to keep its costs low. The group Rural Vermont Rising sprang up seemingly overnight and forced an about-face on major legislation on land rights. In recent years, Chittenden County has seen population growth and more political power, while rural communities are seeing fewer people and fewer seats at the State House. Landowners dissatisfied with what they see as a power imbalance in Montpelier organized online and showed up at a rally at the Capitol. The group has swelled to over 15,000. The Vermont Agricultural Hall of Fame has announced its 2026 inductees. Courtney Banach of Addison is this year's emerging leader for her work as a herd manager. Heather Darby of Ahlberg is the 2026 Agricultural Innovator as a service provider in agronomic and soil science. Lifetime Achievement Awards went to Dr. Ann Hazelrig of Williston, Paul Harlow of Westminster, and Doug Flack of Enosburg. And that's what's happening. Today is June 5th. On this date in 1851, Harriet Beecher Stowe's anti-slavery serial, Uncle Tom's Cabin, started a 10-month run in the National Era abolitionist newspaper. In 1883, the first regularly scheduled Orient Express departed from Paris, and in 1956, Elvis Presley introduced his new single, Hound Dog, on the Milton Berle Show. Born on this date in 1878, Pancho Villa, the Mexican general and politician. In 1883, John Maynard Keynes, the English economist, philosopher, and academic, and in 1923, American organist, composer, and lifelong New Englander, Daniel Pinkham. Dying on this day in 1900, American poet, novelist, and short story writer Stephen Crane. In 1916, Herbert Kitchener, first Earl Kitchener, the Irish-born British field marshal. And in 2004, American actor and 40th President of the United States, Ronald Reagan.
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18: Patriot players took part yesterday in the third of four organized team activities, and for the third OTA, defensive back Christian Gonzalez is absent and unsigned. Mike Vrabel.
20: I want Christian to be ready when he comes back, and imagine that he would be here next week, and if he is, then we'll coach him and get him ready. Contracts are part of professional sports, I understand that. Should remain private, like any contract, that everybody feels like they get something out of it, and I'll leave it at that.
18: Mike Vrabel. On the positive side of this OTA, A.J. Brown is signed, and quarterback Drake May is more than just happy with his offense.
21: 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And
18: Patriot quarterback Drake May absolutely in command of the offense. Follow me, Tom Cuddy Sports.
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19: More sunshine today and even warmer temperatures this afternoon as temperatures climb between 85 and 90. Not as much humidity in the air until we get into tomorrow and Saturday. Temperatures both days will also be in the 80s. A lot of sunshine for Friday and the chance of some scattered showers and storms Saturday and some lingering showers for Sunday. From the Stormwatch 9 Weather Center, I'm meteorologist Kevin Skorupa.
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25: 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Established by the Salvation Army in 1938, it's celebrated on the first Friday in June to honor the organization's donut lassies and donut girls, the women who traveled to France to serve donuts and snacks to soldiers during World War I. To mark the day, the Salvation Army is distributing donuts to veterans in several cities across the U.S. and have planned other events in Washington, D.C. 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
26: The futuristic-looking jet comes courtesy of NASA. The X-59 will fly faster than the speed of sound, but it won't be as loud as previous aircraft in breaking the sound barrier. Testing is going on at a U.S. Air Force plant in Palmdale, California, but it hasn't gone on its first supersonic journey yet. Gary Baumgarten, Fox News.
27: His wife and daughter had already begun funeral rituals for
2: Dawa Sherpa when they were informed he was alive. The expedition company coordinating the search said a clearing crew spotted the 52-year-old Nepali guide crawling down snowy slopes. He was carried down to safety and given food and water. Then a helicopter flew him to a hospital in the capital of Kathmandu, where his wife and daughter were waiting. Dawa was last seen around May 29th, descending from the mountain. He did not reach the base camp, although his client, a Polish climber, did. CJ Papa, Fox News.
5: The Prince Estate has dropped a new collection of rarities spanning his entire musical career. Timeless features 10 tracks that range in years from 1977 up to 2016, the year he passed. The project is the first Prince release curated to draw from every major era of his creative life. These 10 unreleased recordings will arrive August 28th. The announcement arrives alongside Stone, a previously unreleased 1995 recording. Meanwhile, fans attending this week's Prince celebration in Minneapolis will get a first crack at the new music. The annual gathering, taking place through Sunday, celebrates the singer's birthday, June 7th. Michelle Polino, Fox News. Country superstar Alan Jackson's farewell concert set for June 27th at Nashville's Nissan Stadium will be filmed for an NBC special. Alan Jackson, The Last Show, will air at an unspecified date as he takes the stage one final time. The special is a celebration of Jackson's career and his enduring legacy and profound impact. It will also spotlight Jackson's catalog of hits spanning more than three decades. The country star has announced he is stepping away from touring in order to manage his battle with Charcot-Marie-Tooth disease, an inheritable nerve condition. He revealed his diagnosis in 2021. Michelle Polino, Fox News.
6: God loves you and has an awesome plan for your life. 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The Bible says the wages of sin is death, but the gift of God is eternal life through Jesus Christ our Lord. Say this with me from your heart and out loud to make heaven your home. Father, I turn from my sin. I receive Jesus Christ as my Savior and my Lord. Fill me with your Holy Spirit. I am yours. If you just pray that prayer out loud from your heart, the Bible says heaven is your home. And I would love to meet you. 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Have a wonderful day.
7: 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Tolkien, writing before the rise of television, created the perfect metaphor for today's media landscape. 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The character Denethor, from his tower in Gondor's capital city, uses it to learn what's going on in the lands surrounding his country. But he doesn't realize he's only seeing what the stone's master, the Dark Lord Sauron, wants him to see, and eventually he's driven mad by despair as a result. 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
2: It's June 5th, and this is your Fox Daily Snapshot. Today is National Hot Air Balloon Day. It's the oldest form of flight technology used for carrying humans following the first manned flight in 1783. The heated air inside the envelope has a lower density than that of the cold air outside, causing it to rise. In 1981, first cases of AIDS are reported. The Centers for Disease Control and Prevention describing five cases of a rare form of pneumonia, a deadly immune deficiency disease, which later became known as AIDS.
3: Singing sensation all over the country, Elvis Presley.
2: In 1956, Elvis Presley first performs Hound Dog live on TV on the Milton Berle Show. Also on this day in 1883, the first Orient Express leaves Paris. The legendary train journey from Paris to Istanbul featured in many works of popular culture, including Bram Stoker's Dracula and Agatha Christie's Murder on the Orient Express. I'm CJ Papa. That's your Fox Daily Snapshot.
4: I'm Gianna Gelosi with your Fox True Crime Minute. As OnlyFans model Courtney Clenny awaits trial for the murder of her boyfriend, her attorneys told a Florida judge that they have been able to examine crucial evidence in the case. Clenny was arrested in August of 2022 and pleaded not guilty to second-degree murder in the death of her boyfriend, Christian Obumselli. The 27-year-old died after being stabbed in the Miami apartment he shared with Clenny on April 3, 2022. A medical examiner says the knife wound to his chest was 3 inches deep. Clenny's defense insists she was acting in self-defense when her boyfriend was killed. During a pretrial hearing June 1st, Clenny's attorneys say they had the opportunity to examine the knives involved in the case and told a judge that they had more than 8 depositions scheduled in the upcoming days as they get ready to respond to the pretrial motions by the prosecution. Prior to her arrest, Clenny was a popular creator on OnlyFans with a following of 2 million on Instagram. No trial date has been set. 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I'm Gianna Gelosi with your Fox True Crime Minute.
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6: I'm Nicole Murray with Your Money Now. Job growth unexpectedly surged in May as the labor market continues a solid year of expansion. The Bureau of Labor Statistics reports that non-farm payrolls jumped a seasonally adjusted 172,000 for the period, which is far ahead the Dow Jones consensus estimate for 80,000. The unemployment rate held steady at 4.3% as expected. Blue Sky's chief operating officer told CNBC that the social media platform does not aim to be like Threads or X. The social network sees its future in individual, community-driven spaces rather than a public square. As engagement declines, Blue Sky aims to modernize and develop better video features. Australia's corporate regulator said it has launched a formal investigation into 3 KPMG Australia partners linked to whistleblower allegations that the accounting firm misused confidential client data to win lucrative audit contracts. The Australian Securities and Investments Commission said it began a preliminary probe into KPMG in April. Futures are
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8: I'm Michelle Pulino in theaters.
9: Take the sword.
8: Masters of the Universe. After being separated for 15 years, the Sword of Power leads Prince Adam back to Eternia, where he discovers his home is under the fiendish rule of Skeletor. To save his family and his world, Adam must embrace his true destiny as He-Man, the most powerful man in the universe. Scary Movie 6. 26 years after outrunning a familiar mass killer, the Core Four are back in the crosshairs, and no horror movie IP is safe.
10: Because every song...
8: Power Ballad sees Paul Rudd as a past-his-prime wedding singer who meets fading boy band star Nick Jonas during a gig. The two bond over music. When Jonas turns one of Rudd's songs into a hit, Rudd sets out to reclaim the recognition he believes he deserves. Streaming on Netflix, Office Romance. Jennifer Lopez and Brett Goldstein lead a romantic comedy about a secret workplace tryst. That's Fox on Film on Fox News.
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0: 3.5
1: Yeah.
2: It's pretty cool, actually.
1: Yeah, it's nice to be back in town.
2: Okay, you arrived last night?
1: Yeah. Yep, last night at... Well, my flight... It was kind of a nightmare, because my flight... I got a text on Tuesday night saying that my flight was delayed an hour. So I had to cancel my Uber and rebook it for an hour later. And then an hour later, JetBlue, who I went through, reached out... Or they texted again saying, oh, it's delayed 2 hours. All right, so I canceled.
2: This was from Cali here?
1: Yeah.
2: Was it direct or?
1: Yeah, direct flight. And so I canceled the Uber again and then just kind of waited. And then they sent me another text like 30 minutes later saying it's 3 hours delayed.
2: Okay, so you're in California getting these delay messages.
1: Right. This is before I even got to the airport. Mm-hmm. So at that point, I just canceled the Uber and just kind of just waited to see what was going to happen. And then around 3 in the morning Wednesday, they texted me again saying, okay, we're back to 1 hour delay. So at that point I booked the Uber, and luckily that stuck. So I ended up taking off from LA at 10:30 a.m. and then I got into Logan at 7 p.m. and then
2: took 6 hours time difference.
1: Right. Three.
2: Oh, 3 hours.
1: Yeah. And then I had to wait like an hour. I was supposed to get to have like fast track for like my car rental. So I was supposed to just be ready to go. And they ran out of cars in that section, I guess.
2: Have you seen the Seinfeld episode of...
1: So...
2: You know how to take the reservation, but right. You don't know how to keep the reservation.
1: That's not how that works. I think it is.
2: Exactly.
1: Yeah. Yeah.
2: Okay. So.
1: So they finally found a car for me, just a regular Toyota Camry, and then ended up getting out of there at like 8 p.m. And luckily by that point, traffic in Boston was light enough that there wasn't any just, you know, sitting around.
2: It's really awesome when you fly into Boston at night. I like flying in Saturday nights and then... being able to kind of decompress on Sunday. That's my favorite schedule.
1: Yeah. So, yeah, and then I got into Claremont at like 10:30 last night. Talked to my dad for like an hour, then crashed because I was exhausted.
2: Yeah.
1: And today I've been on the road visiting clients pretty much all day and all night. And same thing tomorrow for half the day. And then Saturday and Sunday, it's just kind of mostly family time. We have like a barbecue on Sunday, and although it's supposed to pour, so we'll see how that goes.
2: Yeah, it is supposed to rain hard
1: but
2: Sunday.
1: Yeah, so it's a quick trip, and then I'm out again early Monday morning. I think I leave my dad's house in Claremont at like 4:30 in the morning.
2: Okay, so your reception here by all the people that think you're some sort of snowbird,
1: mm-hmm.
2: Your reception is what?
1: Positive. Like no one's really said anything negative. Yeah, I mean, it's been positive, you know?
2: It snowed here on Sunday.
1: I heard.
2: Yeah. Dude, I'm
1: that's
2: in
1: like
2: my...
1: That's the latest. I do remember...
2: It was May 31st.
1: Yeah, I do remember there was a Memorial Day weekend.
2: Hold off. Whoa. 30 days has September. It was May...
1: May has 31.
2: No, 30 days has September, April, June, end of... Okay. Yeah, 31. Okay.
1: Yeah.
2: I'm going to start counting on my fingers here. How many days?
1: But
2: Sunday, it was snowing.
1: That's crazy. Did it actually accumulate, or was it just kind of just...
2: No, it didn't, but there were snowflakes the size of, like flying saucers.
1: Yeah, I do remember. I think I was renting a house in Lebanon at the time, like 12 years ago, and there was a day in late May that it snowed. Like, it was like flurries, and I was just, what is happening? My dad said he remembers a year, and he grew up in Springfield, Vermont, and he remembers a year where every single month there was some kind of snow, even June, July, and August.
2: That's not possible. Your dad fell on his head.
1: Yeah.
2: It's not possible. I mean, if you're on Mount Washington, maybe.
1: Right. Yeah. I don't know.
2: May 31st,
1: yeah.
2: Sunday. Oh, June 1st was Monday,
1: yeah.
2: So it was snowing.
1: It's almost too bad it didn't happen on June 1st. I feel like that'd be weird to have snow in June like that. But there's still time.
2: That would be a little weird.
1: Yeah.
2: Okay, well, I'm glad you're here.
1: Yeah,
2: it's
1: me too.
2: It's kind of funny.
1: Yeah, God, it's such a nice time of year here, too. I apparently chose a good week to come because it's beautiful right now. Everything's so green.
2: Except the pollen is raging like a...
1: Yeah, that is true.
2: Anybody who's got allergies is...
1: Yeah, I definitely have allergies. I mean, I've had an ear infection for like a month because of my allergies. So.
2: Out there?
1: there and here. I mean, it's just never ending. So it is what it is.
2: Some people are unlucky.
1: Yeah. I'm one of them.
2: You get like Zyrtec or Claritin or I don't know what the heck.
1: Yeah, it was like a nasal like spray and Zyrtec.
2: Okay, so you're here till Monday morning, so yep. You have a busy schedule. I was just kind of curious as to your reception here, where mm-hmm. people might perceive you as a, I don't know.
1: No, I mean, no one's treating me like I'm not
2: a
1: like
2: deserter.
1: Everyone's just been kind of, it's just business as usual. It's funny, even, you know, if a few months pass, you know, it's just because you just stop back in and everything's back to the way it was. So, I mean, that's really kind of the vibe I've gotten. No one's been like, oh, you left New Hampshire, you're not one of us or something.
2: Yeah,
1: it's like,
2: right.
1: Yeah.
2: Okay, so we know we've had some heavy shows.
1: Mm-hmm.
2: Oh, my God.
1: That we have.
2: Do the heavy shows get responded to with more significance than the shows that are just talking about... I have a word for it, but I can't say it on radio. It's silly.
1: Yes, I think. I mean, the thing is that there's so few people that generally write into any show. But I would say in general, the ones that are heavier or more potentially polarizing just based on the subject material are the ones that kind of tend to get more of a response.
2: I know, but we have shows that are not polarizing. We have shows that are like just... common to everybody, like the suicide show, mm-hmm. and we have shows that are the gun shows, like they're common to everybody.
1: Yeah, no. You never know, and that's the weird thing. And you could have a show that you think you pretty much feel guaranteed that somebody's going to write in or say something, and then you get nothing, and then there will be another week that seems incredibly benign, and you'll get flooded with emails. So
2: when you see shows, when you see podcasts or you see live shows out there,
1: mm-hmm.
2: what do you see that strikes the biggest chord with people? Like when you see podcasts that mm-hmm. are of a certain nature, are they relationship podcasts? Are they personal growth podcasts? Are they men versus women podcasts? Are they masculine or the feminine podcasts? Like which ones garner the most amount of
1: that I don't traffic? Know. I don't know. I haven't really researched it on a level to see.
2: I'm going to do that what is, coming up on our next show.
1: I do feel like polarizing shows seem to get response, and mostly just, you know, anger. Just, you know, angry responses, you know, for people that vehemently disagree with whatever's being discussed. But
2: okay, so you were telling me about a show that is on NTK that a particular host makes, like, certain political-leaning mm-hmm. comments about things, mm-hmm. and he gets crucified.
1: Mm-hmm.
2: Right?
1: Yeah. Yeah, I don't know. I mean, it just happens. Like,
2: is political the hot topic? Is religion the hot topic? Is relationship the hot topic?
1: I feel like it's probably politics right now, especially right now in this climate.
2: I can't do politics.
1: Yeah, and me neither, and I just don't really want to these days.
2: It's just a bunch of... The reality is, the problem with politics is that everyone wants to think they can sit in their armchair at home and, like, weigh in on topics of national security, and we just don't know the variables. We do not know.
1: Yeah.
2: Can you imagine being the person that carries around a suitcase that has the capability of launching missiles?
1: Yeah, like the new codes.
2: They call it the football. They can't. I mean, it's not possible. But what we want to do is we want to just sit there and say, yeah, we're kind of on the same level. Like we can do this.
1: Yeah.
2: It's just not the.
1: One of my friend's relatives actually at one point was in charge of handling the football for a brief period.
2: For real?
1: Yeah.
2: For who? Richard Nixon?
1: I think it was George Bush Sr. maybe, around that time. Yeah.
2: He was the handler of the football.
1: Mm-hmm.
2: That's very funny.
1: Yeah.
2: Okay, so I was just curious about... I think that we need to make a little shift in things and... I think that it would be great to talk about topics of relevancy. And when we are doing the show, it's mm-hmm. always the kind of thing where I'm wondering about. I mean, if you think about daytime soap operas,
1: mm-hmm.
2: the reason why they have run for so long is because people just love the drama,
1: right?
2: And for some reason, because we're alive and we are significant, we mm-hmm. feel like most of our time can be spent in the pursuit of being interested in other people.
1: Yeah.
2: And I don't know as if that's very healthy. Why can't we just be interested in ourselves?
1: You know what I'm saying? Yeah.
2: All right. So I had an interesting text message from my computer guy.
1: Oh, yeah.
2: And oh, my God. It's going to kill me, right? He said, Paul Carnevale. This is the PCHelpGuy.com. This is Paul, my computer guy. You can look him up. PCHelp.com, I think.
1: Yeah.
2: He says, I'm not going to... So I sent him my show previously. I kind of like have a revolving loop of people that I send my shows to. And I like... I've had some very critical feedback about things. Like, George, Peggy McKenney. George, you have to move on. I'm like, okay, Peggy. I'm like, you know. And then on one hand, I'm like, you don't get to tell me when I have to move on, when I don't.
1: Yeah.
2: You know, but you as a listener can sit there and say, you know, if you've had three shows about this, you got to move on. Paul Carnevale, he says, I'm not going to try. I love it. I'm not going to try to inflate your ego, but I have listened to talk radio for decades, going back to when it was just AM. How far back is that?
1: I mean, a while.
2: You have one of the best radio voices that I've heard. Your way of articulating and making clear not only the content, but the context of what you're talking about is amazing. He says, that was very kind of you to mention my name. You're the best. So you realize that in this radio show thing, I never really knew. You have a great voice, dude.
1: Mm-hmm.
2: I still look at it as like, I've always tried to look at this show as content and not necessarily delivery. But as the show has progressed, it's kind of been an interesting experiment in making sure that we stop the fillers and we provide content that's fluid and has context.
1: Mm-hmm.
2: Right?
1: Yeah.
2: But you have a good voice.
1: Yeah, I mean, that's, I mean, my voice has been like this since I was like 12.
2: Why? When it changed a couple
1: puberty
2: octaves?
1: I'm guessing.
2: Seriously?
1: Yeah. I was one of the early ones, and I got mercilessly ridiculed as a kid.
2: Because of your voice now? The way your voice is now?
1: Well, the way it was then.
2: Oh, the way it was previously.
1: Yeah.
2: That's kind of funny.
1: I mean, but it kind of worked out for me, because now it's a career, so.
2: It is amazing.
1: Yeah.
2: What's always amazing to me is if you think about somebody's height, or you think about somebody's stature, and somebody's listening to somebody that's taller, there's always a different level of attention that's paid to someone who seems authoritative.
1: Yeah. It's funny when you mentioned stature and height and stuff, because I feel like a lot of people kind of envision what hosts look like without knowing.
2: They're like, she's hot.
1: Yeah. I mean, with me, for some reason, they expected me to be this incredibly skinny, super tall guy. And then when they met me,
2: what?
1: And I was, yeah. And then when they met me and I was short and fat, they were like, oh, well.
2: You're not short and fat. You're not short and fat.
1: Yeah, well.
2: You're not.
1: At the time, I was even heftier.
2: You were?
1: I was.
2: Okay, so, evidently I have a good voice, so I'm going to go with it.
1: Yeah.
2: Because that's, if that's what someone comments about things, mm-hmm, I don't think they're wrong. So, last week we ended the show with a little diatribe of me moving into my new house. And anybody that wants to see my new house, it's 127 Youngs Hill Road. If my red fire truck is in the yard, mm-hmm, anybody can just stop in and I'll give them a tour.
1: I always know where you are in town because I always see that truck. I know exactly who it is. it's so unique.
2: It is very unique.
1: Yeah.
2: But it carries everything necessary to build a house, so mm-hmm, I carry it around with me. If anybody wants to stop into my house, 127 Youngs Hill Road in Sunapee, I built a really nice house and I've been living in it now for 2 weeks.
1: Yes.
2: And the other day I was headed to George's Mills because I thought that's where I still live.
1: I got
2: halfway there and I was like, George, you don't live this way. So my house is kind of a neat thing because...
1: So is that in Sunapee now?
2: Yeah, it is. Yeah.
1: Yeah.
2: So it's kind of neat because it took 14 months to build. It wasn't really a primary project. It was kind of a side project.
1: Mm.
2: And it, I just go home every night just, I don't know, I'm going to say relishing. Like, it seems not quite real. I come from 424 square feet, and...
1: Yeah, what's this, like 2,000-something?
2: Oh my God, 3,100. Crazy with the basement, but I think the main house is 2,100. But it's amazing that I have been able to pull this off.
1: Yeah.
2: And my thanks go out to Dave Bailey, one of my favorite people, the Sunapee Water and Sewer Superintendent.
1: Mm.
2: Him and his wife Pauline were very gracious in selling me the land, and it's been just an amazing experience over the course of 14 months building this house. That it's kind of funny because relocation is like, I just can't believe the house is so quiet. It's just amazing how quiet it is. Like, it's amazing. And this morning I woke up, I'm very tired right now. This morning I woke up and the sun is streaming through the windows, and I look out into the woods and there's no cars and no traffic. And if you know my house in George's Mills, that's like traffic central.
1: Right.
2: So there's some pretty stark contrast between living where I am. I love the privacy. Like, nobody I don't know is not going to come up the road that I'm not going to see. So it's not like George's Mills is kind of like Route 11 has 11,000 cars a day. Anybody can be traveling on that road at any given time. But on Young's Hill Road, we have like 11 cars a day.
1: Yeah.
2: Take, I don't know how many zeros out of it, but you take a bunch of zeros out of it. So then I think about like what I've been able to accomplish and what my significance is, and you know, things I need to prove to myself and things I need to feel like I need to prove to others. And I think the house is an amazing accomplishment of thing. Like, I had a previous partner not too long ago that I had invited to live there, and she said that she wasn't going to live there unless she had ownership.
1: Huh.
2: You know what I'm saying?
1: That's interesting. It's an interesting flex. Huh. I don't know. I mean, that made more power to them for trying, I guess.
2: I was like, so what do you want? You want your name on the deed? Because that is not happening.
1: Yeah.
2: The house honestly took, when we talk about accomplishments, the house took, it probably took a decade off my life of stress, because it wasn't a primary job, even though the size and the stature of the house is significant. It wasn't really a primary job. We had other jobs going on.
1: Mm-hmm.
2: So this person says that she's not going to live with me unless she has some ownership.
1: Hmm.
2: She's not going to like pay rent. And I'm like,
1: well,
2: that ain't happening.
1: yeah, that's a right? Feel like that's a weird thing to ask. Like,
2: no, that was a statement. I'm not going to live there unless I have some ownership.
1: Okay.
2: I was like, no, guess what?
1: Yeah.
2: I guess you're not.
1: Yeah.
2: I guess
1: that's odd. I feel like that's odd if someone asks you if you want to move in and they say, not unless I own it.
2: No, they didn't want to own it. They wanted to own some of it.
1: Well, either way.
2: They wanted to have a relevancy in the project in which their contribution was more significant than a renter.
1: Right. Yeah, they want equity in it.
2: And so then I'm thinking to myself, okay, I get that. I understand that. But if you're trying to imply a larger significance to our relationship,
1: this is a weird
2: by
1: way to
2: me
1: go
2: agreeing to it or not agreeing to it, this is a weird way of going about it.
1: Yeah,
2: because wouldn't you just? I mean, this person had their own house; they had their own place to stay. They own their own house.
1: Huh.
2: I mean, wouldn't you approach it from the standpoint of like, well, let's just, I mean, we're dating,
1: right? Yeah, let's see how things go.
2: Do I need to,
1: instead of put me on the deed immediately?
2: And I think that's the problem, is that in these situations, certain people think that that's... Is that normal?
1: No. No, it's not. I've never heard that before, actually.
2: That's not
1: especially
2: normal.
1: Especially for someone that's
2: my
1: not
2: my cousin Giannis,
1: married.
2: That's not normal.
1: Yeah.
2: No, not married.
1: All right. Just like a dating situation.
2: So. Not living there unless I have some ownership.
1: Yeah.
2: I'm like,
1: well,
2: huh?
1: Because you're not living here. I don't know.
2: Okay, how about this? How about you can be here?
1: Yeah.
2: or not just, be yeah. here.
1: Or you could just build them like a mother-in-law shed off to the side and just let them move in there.
2: It's so bizarre when I think about the conflicts I've had with people. And the problem is that when you take situations like this and someone says something that to you, I honestly didn't know what to say. I was like, and this is a person that I'd known a long time. I'd known her most of my life. Mm-hmm. And I was like, I'm not doing that. Yeah. I don't know if we ever specifically had the conversation of what I was willing to participate in, what I wasn't, I don't know as if I ever said, no, I'm not doing that. I can't remember exactly, but everything kind of like things deteriorated, and then it kind of like, you know, sometimes when you're in a situation of conflict and you do absolutely nothing, sometimes the conflict resolves itself.
1: Mm-hmm. That's always what I hope happens. I just ignore the problem absolutely. Until it goes away.
2: Yeah. You know, I'm not talking about ignore the problem. I'm talking about just wait.
1: Yeah. No, waiting does help a lot.
2: Just wait.
1: Yeah.
2: The problem is that we're so in tune with wanting to get answers and wanting to have an action, an avenue. We want to have a direction. We're like,
1: I feel like that's like a generational thing too. I feel like the younger people are like just the attention span and the.
2: I don't want to do anything. I just want to wait. Yeah. I want to do anything, even though sometimes I'm climbing out of my skin. I don't want to do anything.
1: Yeah.
2: When this particular person, it's just kind of funny when this particular person said, I'm not going to live there unless I have some ownership. I was like, I was just dumbfounded. Yeah. And that wasn't the first dumbfounding thing that was said to me about things. It was that was very dumbfounding.
1: Yeah.
2: And I was like, chill out. Why can't we just chill? Just chill out.
1: Right.
2: Chill out.
1: Yeah.
2: Just chill out. Problem is that now that the house is done and I'm walking around my gourmet kitchen with my Viking cook stove and like the places out of a gallery magazine, I'm like,
1: a lot of space for me.
2: It's very easy for me to think that someone wants to come in and glom on.
1: Yeah.
2: It's easy.
1: Right.
2: That's a lot of space for me, but you know what? I absolutely love it. I mean, I walk around in my underwear all the time.
1: Yep.
2: The first thing I do when I get home is take my pants off. Everybody knows that if they come to my house, they better be prepared because I'm not going to put any clothes on.
1: Mm.
2: If you want to come to my house and not see me,
1: I feel like the list of people like ready to come over is probably just drastically.
2: If you want to come to my house and not see me in my underwear, then don't come.
1: Okay.
2: Don't come over.
1: Okay.
2: Okay.
1: All right.
2: So
1: now you know anyone that does come has a certain agenda.
2: The inverse. Right. The inverse is true too. Anybody that does come knows they've succumbed to the. The poison.
1: God.
2: Oh, man. See, that was funny right there. That was a funny skit.
1: Wow.
2: No, I just don't care.
1: Yeah.
2: I'm not going to put pants on. So if that's
1: if people
2: don't
1: on.
2: People don't like it, well, that's the way it goes.
1: Mm-hmm.
2: It doesn't bother me. Oh, man.
1: Yeah.
2: Okay. All right. Okay. So it's a really neat life-changing experience to be in this situation in which 14 months of my life. I'm not a young guy. I'm 57. It's not like I'm 30 and sacrificing 14 months.
1: Right.
2: I'm 57 and sacrificing 14 months, and it's been a really great job. There's been some notable people that have done some great work in the house. My guy Josh, he built the kitchen in his shop in Claremont. He's my project manager, and he did a really good job doing that. We did everything basically in the house. We did all the floor laying. We did everything, and there was a guy, Tom. I forget his last name. I have him in my phone as Tom the Tall Guy. Tom Bedell. Tom Merrill, Tom something. He's the best tile guy I've ever met in my life.
1: Yeah.
2: He's unbelievably gifted. He's so talented. So we have him now doing all our work, and it's just an amazing the things that stand out when I walk in. Home Depot did the countertops. They have a local company in Claremont. Stone Concepts, I think, does their work, and they did an absolutely beautiful job.
1: Nice.
2: The countertops are awesome. Everybody's got to realize that when Home Depot subs something out, they don't have their own service providers that do it. They team up with a person.
1: Independent.
2: Yeah, they team up with an independent, like in the countertop department, like they contract out with certain service providers that only cater to them. Like, I can't go to Stone Concepts and say, hey, can you do my counters? I have to go to Home Depot, and then Home Depot is the one that contracts them out. So they did a really good job. So my house has been amazing, but it has not been. I always try to look at the the value of the product we're producing versus the toll it takes on me. And mm-hmm. we've had several situations recently where I've had kind of conflicts and blowouts with a couple of my guys, and I'm like, you know, I can't see all of this quicksand. I just can't see it. Mm-hmm. And so when I think about my house, and I think about the number, like, for instance, yesterday I washed my truck for the first time at my house. Like, I had my hose set up and my bucket with stuff in it and soap and dish soap. I used Dawn to wash my truck. And for the first time in, I don't know, it's been 16 months probably, I've washed my truck. It's amazing when I think about the utility nature of something like that.
1: Yeah.
2: Like, how does my life exist? Mm-hmm. I want my truck clean. Mm-hmm. I have been criticized previously about washing my truck.
1: Yeah.
2: But I want my truck clean. Like, I just want my truck clean. I like my truck clean. Mm-hmm. Like, it's a fire truck. You've seen it, right?
1: Yeah.
2: It just has a different significance to me. Maybe it's because I'm insecure and I want to be recognized.
1: Yeah.
2: It does have a presence, doesn't it?
1: It does.
2: When
1: have
2: you
1: a
2: see
1: presence.
2: That truck coming down the road, I was on Garnet Street the other day, and I was 500 feet away from a person, and she was waving like a crazy person, and it's because the truck just can be seen from so far away,
1: mm-hmm.
2: like here comes George, kind
1: yeah.
2: of thing.
1: Yeah.
2: So it's kind of neat. It's just kind of neat being in the house and having a different atmosphere. My office is in a location that I have a lot of windows, and I just have a different. And the best thing about the house is my son Ryan,
1: mm-hmm.
2: that handsome devil. Him and his girlfriend Julia live in the apartment above the garage. And
1: have they already moved in? Or?
2: Yeah, they moved in. Yep. And nice. So I see them on a regular basis. Like, it's really nice having them close by.
1: Yep.
2: I give them their privacy. Like, it's kind of hard sometimes when you're like, I just want to go up there and hug him. And
1: you're in your underwear.
2: Yeah, I'm in my underwear.
1: Yeah.
2: He doesn't mind.
1: Yeah.
2: He's been dealing with this for a long time.
1: That's fair.
2: You know what I'm saying?
1: Yeah.
2: He doesn't. He's like, Dad, come on. I'm like, well, this is what you got, dude.
1: Yep.
2: This is it. Okay, so when I think about the amount of conflict and the amount of, you know, anxiety that the house building has caused versus its joy, it's kind of like owning pets,
1: mm-hmm.
2: right?
1: Yeah, sure.
2: I mean, if you're a cat owner,
1: yeah.
2: you don't have to do a whole lot, right? If you know any cat owners,
1: right.
2: if you know any cat owners.
1: I am a cat owner.
2: You don't really have to do much, right?
1: Well, I mean, that's the impression, but I mean, I don't
2: what
1: know.
2: Do you do for a cat?
1: I mean, you still have to give cats attention. Like, you can't just ignore them.
2: I don't believe that.
1: Yeah, and a lot of people don't, and that's why cats get a bad rap.
2: I have a friend of mine that has a cat, Hazel, and Hazel is absolutely the most precocious, adorable creature I've ever seen in my life. And this cat could be swinging from the ceiling fan one minute and jumps into the trash can the next minute.
1: Yeah.
2: Like, cats are very curious.
1: They're curious.
2: But I'm not a cat guy.
1: I know. You've made that abundantly clear.
2: I want to put a cat on a barbecue grill.
1: Yeah.
2: Like, I don't want a cat.
1: Yeah. Usually before the show starts, George will ask me where my cats are, because I told him I took them out, because I know he's just going to make fun of me for having my cats.
2: Because I hate them so much?
1: Yep.
2: What do your cats do? What are their names?
1: Mesa, Nino, and Hopi.
2: Okay, what do they do on a daily? Like, what are they doing right now?
1: Sleeping, probably. I mean, I don't know. Like, what do any pets do? Like, I mean, they're all kind of.
2: Okay, which cat has the most character?
1: I mean, they're all different. They all have different personalities. I mean, Mesa is like more quiet and reserved and judgmental. Hopi's very talkative.
2: Yeah, sitting over in the corner, just glaring at you.
1: Yeah.
2: Right?
1: It's awesome.
2: I'm not doing that. I had an opportunity this week to get a kitten.
1: Mm-hmm.
2: Not doing that.
1: No.
2: Okay, let me tell you the cat story. Let me tell you why I hate cats so much, okay?
1: Yeah, sure.
2: I have a job trailer, a 2001 job trailer that I bought brand new. And in the first week I owned it, I still own this trailer, 2001.
1: Mm-hmm.
2: That's 25 years old.
1: Yeah.
2: In the first week I owned this trailer, a cat got locked inside and pissed all over.
1: I mean,
2: okay?
1: If it's stuck inside, what's it going to do?
2: I get it, okay?
1: Yeah.
2: I can still smell that cat piss 25 years later.
1: I don't doubt it. It's potent.
2: It's not potent. It's nuclear.
1: Yeah, it's bad.
2: Okay? It has a nuclear signature. It's not even funny.
1: Yeah.
2: So you don't know.
1: Well, okay. Well, that's understandable, but I mean, I feel like most people who have cats and enjoy them haven't had circumstances where they've had them locked in a 25-year-old trailer.
2: That's true. That's probably very true.
1: Yeah. So it's a unique circumstance, but I understand your feelings based on...
2: But this Hazel cat,
1: it
2: could make me a cat lover again.
1: Mm-hmm.
2: I mean, she's so...
1: I feel like you'd do well with, like, a barn cat. Like, one of those cats is, like, outside most of the time and just, like, chases away mice and stuff and just comes inside.
2: I want to have a cat that eats ticks.
1: I don't think they do that. I think you're looking for a chicken.
2: I'm looking for a guinea hen.
1: Yeah.
2: Okay?
1: Yeah.
2: I want a cat that eats ticks. The big, fat wood ticks.
1: Yeah.
2: The ticks are so bad. They're so bad.
1: Yeah.
2: We poured concrete this morning. We poured a slab and... Croydon, and we got done pouring, and the ticks are crawling all over the slab. And Aaron, my guy's like, George, you got to see this. I'm like, that's not possible. Like, they're just waiting for a new structure to inhabit. And if a nuclear war came tomorrow, they'd be the only thing surviving. Do you have ticks in California?
1: No. That's awesome.
2: You know, one of the biggest things about Ryan, he was so funny coming here because he'd be like, I'd be like, oh, summer's here. It's so green and it's so beautiful. And he'd be like, Dad, why is there so many bugs? Like, what's happening? He goes, we don't have these in California. And I'm like, you know what you have in California? Too many people.
1: Yeah.
2: And sand wasps. They have these wasps that burrow in the ground and make
1: We have ground wasps here.
2: We do have ground wasps, but oh my god, they're like white faced hornets. Ugh. Here out there.
1: Yeah.
2: Ryan would be like, why are there so many bugs? And I'm like, I don't know, Ryan. We've lived with their whole life. He's like, well, this really stinks that there's so many yeah. mosquitoes and black flies.
1: There are a lot of bugs here comparatively. Oh, I mean, there's almost nothing. I'm trying to think of I see like the rare like moth. I see a moth like once every couple of weeks. I don't have any mosquitoes, like there's no ticks.
2: What about cockroaches?
1: There are cockroaches. There's a lot of cockroaches. Yeah. Cockroaches and rats.
2: How far do you live to the sun? To the Walk of Fame, the Hollywood Walk of Fame?
1: Like a mile and a half, 2 miles.
2: You live a mile and a half to the Hollywood Walk of Fame?
1: Nope.
2: Come on, dude.
1: Yeah, I mean, I can see the Hollywood house literally from my...
2: What?
1: I can see the Hollywood sign from my apartment.
2: Downtown.
1: Yep.
2: I've never seen a place where you can have a homeless person eating... He's eating sandwiches out of a trash can, and you can have a Rolls Royce.
1: I was actually just talking to my dad about this, just about that stuff.
2: Irony.
1: It is, because, I mean, you can go from one street to the next, and it's like two different worlds, like just separated by one road, just depending on what neighborhood it is.
2: It's amazing.
1: Yeah. It's bizarre.
2: I think it's becoming more and more prevalent, because...
1: Yeah, I mean, I feel like the distance between, you know, like high-income, low-income... people is just the divide is just growing exponentially as time moves forward, and you're just either just seeing like a lot of homeless people or incredibly wealthy people, and there's very little in between now.
2: It's really a startling thing. In Costa Rica, they were grappling with this whole idea. It's funny because it's like the paradox is that they need wealthy people to own homes and condos and caretake them, but then there's also kind of a resentment over the fact that all these people quote unquote have money.
1: Yeah.
2: And it's kind of a paradox. It's an interesting plus that comes with a hard negative. It's kind of a funny thing.
1: Yeah.
2: All right, so I just wanted to talk to you about your trip here. And you know, when I think about the amount of effort and energy that it took to build this house is very...
1: Did you do the framing yourself and everything?
2: So the main house was a Yankee Barn home, so we were able to purchase a package.
1: Oh, okay.
2: There was a package. I got a rumor that there was a package that was cut. So the way they build these houses is their kit houses.
1: Mm-hmm.
2: They build an old school post and beam frame, and then they apply these panels to the outside of the house and the roof. They're called SIP panels, as structural insulated panels. And so the tractor trailer trucks arrive at your site with a Lego package, and then you put up the frame.
1: Mm-hmm.
2: You have to frame the deck.
1: Yep,
2: that's on you. And then you have to put up the post and beam package.
1: Yeah.
2: And you basically build it like
1: Is it just like a step by step kind of thing?
2: Yeah, yeah. Everything.
1: I mean, so how does that work with like
2: everything's numbered and lettered? Like, it goes together like a.
1: What about like inspections and stuff? I mean, like, can like the average person try to tackle that on their own?
2: Oh, we have no inspections in Sunapee.
1: Oh, that's right. You don't, do you?
2: No.
1: So you can just build whatever and.
2: No, we don't build whatever. We. Sometimes we do build whatever, but, yeah. You know, I mean, there's codes that we have to follow as builders. They're called the IRC codes, International Residential Codes, and these are codes that are put in a book. Right now, I think we're dealing with the 2026? I think we're dealing with the 2015 IRC code book. It's about 2.5 inches thick. It's like an encyclopedia. So,
1: is that like, you know, like power, like where outlets have to be?
2: No, it's like... You know, recognizing snow loads, recognizing floor loads, like how many pounds per square feet is allowed for live load and dead load. So you
1: is that all kind of notated like in the package that you buy?
2: No, you have to just know it as as a builder.
1: So it's not something like some like random homeowner that has no building experience could just put up
2: not
1: to themselves.
2: Not necessarily. Yeah. But the thing is that because we have so many good service providers around here, they kind of guide you through what's code. For instance, like you have to have an outlet you have to have an outlet 6 feet out of a corner. Like, you know, you have to have outlets every 12 feet. You know, your plumbing pipes have to pitch.
1: Certain angle.
2: Downhill.
1: Right. It's helpful. Yeah. Yeah.
2: You know what runs downhill.
1: Right. Exactly.
2: Okay. Yeah. And so, you know, you have certain codes in which you have to abide by. Mm-hmm. But, I mean, in Sunapee, because there's no building inspections, we also have no failures in Sunapee. So we have a very respectable, we don't have that many builders. We have a very respectable group of professionals, including myself, that build on a sliding scale.
1: Yeah.
2: And the sliding scale, sometimes, you know, like, for instance, if you're going to build on a body of water, you have to have a shoreline permit.
1: Yeah.
2: If you're disturbing earth within 250 feet of a body of water, you have to have a permit from the state that says, what are your slopes? You know, how much dirt are you disturbing? How much silt... how much protection are you putting up to prevent silt from entering a body of water? There's a lot of pieces to it that you have to abide by. So I've been doing it for so long that I kind of know all the pieces. Sometimes I take some shortcuts.
1: Ah.
2: But we all, like, behave.
1: Right.
2: Everybody. Anybody that's doing work in Sunapee. The problem is that sometimes in Sunapee, people are like, oh, there's this town, this podunk town Sunapee, where you can just do whatever you want. You can't do whatever you want.
1: Yeah.
2: If I've had people in kayaks, like, I was just going to say drive up to the...
1: I mean, technically, I guess.
2: Paddle up to the...
1: It's a vehicle of sorts.
2: Yeah, paddle up to the shore and go, where's your permit? You know what I mean? Like, you have, I call it the local police.
1: Yeah.
2: The local police. So the point of this is that in building my house, I had a significant amount of conflict because I felt like, you know, when we're working for other people, you know, there is a certain amount of productivity and there's a certain amount of waste that can slide to a certain degree. But then the problem is that when you're building my house and I start seeing things that, you know, I'm not happy with.
1: Yeah.
2: I become the customer.
1: Right.
2: And so people want to interpret my lack of... my lack of what? My lack of... I don't know. Like my demeanor. Like maybe my lack of positive demeanor... because this is my house being built. But what mainly it sheds light on is the fact that, you know, when we're working for other people, we can just do it better.
1: Yeah.
2: And so having a house built by myself, by my guys, was a significant, like, eye-opener.
1: Yeah.
2: As far as how we can do things better. And so what I'm trying to do is I'm trying to take this experience, which was positive mostly, but had some significant negative detractors.
1: Yeah.
2: And... trying to channel it into making us a better service provider, and that's all I really want. This morning I was up at 4:45. I made the mistake yesterday of calling Carol's to see if they're not Carol's anymore. They're
1: Oh, yeah, I heard they sold.
2: They got bought out by Pike Industries, which is a multinational conglomerate.
1: Yeah.
2: And I had a concrete scheduled 18 yards for at 8:30, and then because this site is situated the way it is, the sun comes up. We had timed it. The sun comes up at about 8:10, and the direction of the sun is so blisteringly hot. I tried to reschedule the slab for earlier, so I was able to get a 6:15 pour this morning. The concrete trucks arrived promptly at 6:15. And we got 18 yards poured out in about an hour, and then I had to wait to finish it. So I'm very fascinated with the whole concrete phase because there's so many different variables that govern its curing. And it's a chemical cure. It's not chemical. It's, what's the word for it?
1: Like molecular?
2: Yeah. I mean, the concrete cures based on a chemical and molecular reaction.
1: Yep.
2: And I was, Victor Branch has trained me significantly, and I've paid attention to him in ways that I've been a pretty good student, but the problem is there's so many different variables, like the direction of the sun, the wind, the intensity, whether you put a vapor barrier underneath it or whether you don't, how thick it is, like whether you pour it at a certain slump, or there's so many variables. Like, the fascination for me is trying to read the variables. I did a pretty good job. I told him today that I did about an 8.5 out of 10. I had a little bit of issues around a drain. I got water to pitch to the drain. Like, everything worked good, but I'm looking at the next job to be like, how can I be a little better? What I mean?
1: Yeah.
2: But if I think about my house and the level of conflict that it generated, like, it's going to take some time for me to decompress from the sheer volume. The house, it's like if you take a small house, like the one in George's Mills, you take a small house, there's not much volume. Like, if you say the tile job is $3,000, and then you take a house that's five times the size, the tile's going to be $15,000 instead of $3,000.
1: Yeah.
2: And there are so many variables that contributed to my demeanor over the course of the house. And then there was a situation in which I built a detached garage, and I thought I could do it, like, you know, out of the cash in my pocket.
1: Yeah.
2: And I come to find out I could not do it out of the cash in my pocket, so I had to do a refinance on the house and get some more money out of it. And the refi was so persnickety because from the time I got the mortgage to the time I got the refi, there was some very significant houses, like on Nutting Road, that had sold for a pretty good sum of money that allowed me to have the value of bump up. And so then my 80-20, my borrowing capacity against the house changed. So I think about, like, you know, I was just kind of like, I was lucky to be able to, I can't tell you the number of times where I sat in bed in George's Mills going, I am going to pull this off. There were so many variables that needed to happen in order for me to get the extra money I needed to finish the house, because I had built this detached garage, which kind of drained my checkbook a little bit.
1: Yep.
2: But there were so many variables that needed to happen in order for this to... I had such confidence in the fact that I was going to be able to pull this off. I kept saying to myself, I'm going to blank pull this off. I'm going to pull this off.
1: Yeah.
2: I kept saying to myself, I'm going to pull this off. I'm going to pull this off. I am going to pull this off. And then, as a result of the refinance, and then, like, one guy came into Trusted Rentals and bought $140,000 worth of equipment.
1: Oh, wow.
2: And I just said, wow, it's pretty cool that I'm able to have this flexibility in being able to do this. But the conflict that the house caused me personally, I swear to God, I think I lost years of my life off of it. Every time I turn around, there's some invoice or there's some bill for $2,000 or $3,000 or $5,000 or $6,000 or $10,000. I will tell you that Rag Brothers, I wasn't planning on drilling a well there, but Rag Brothers, J Rag is a really good egg. He runs that well drilling company in Ascutney, Vermont,
1: yep.
2: And he I didn't think I was going to have a well drilled because there was a dug well on the property prior to me buying it. It was 27 feet deep. Imagine this. Somebody dug a hole. Somebody, meaning an old farmer, got a shovel and dug a hole on Young's Hill 27 feet deep so that they could get to groundwater. Whether or not people know it or not, everywhere in the ground is water.
1: Yeah.
2: They dug down to get water. They dug down 27 feet. And when they hit water, they kept digging.
1: Mm.
2: So I'm thinking to myself, and so when I look in this dug well on Young's Hill, I put a cement cover on it with a cap, and I look down in the hole, 27 feet. And there's some times where there's 11 feet of water in this hole.
1: Wow.
2: So I'm thinking to myself, well, how did they mitigate the fact that the groundwater is 11 feet up in this hole? And so when I look down in the hole, it's not just that they dug a hole 27 feet deep. It's that then they lined the hole. They built a stone...
1: like casement?
2: Surround.
1: Yeah.
2: They built a stone surround 27 feet deep, and I'm like, I just can't.
1: That's like, I feel like
2: I can't fathom it.
1: I feel it's like really shallow for a well.
2: I know, but it's a dug well, so if depending on what the level of groundwater is.
1: Yeah.
2: So, for instance, last August when we had all that drought,
1: right,
2: there was 3 feet of water in the well.
1: Right.
2: So over the course of this kind of experimentation, I contacted Jay Ragg, and I was like, I think I need a well, dude. Because I was going to try to use this. So what you do in order to use this dug well, which capitalizes on water in the ground, mm-hmm. is you basically stick a pump down in the well, and I have pumps in 5 gallon buckets that I drill holes in the side, and you stick a pump down there. So you have a pump that pulls. You have a pump that pushes water instead of pulling water. It's a different kind of setup.
1: Hmm.
2: And so when I started seeing the fluctuations in water level, I was like, I need a well.
1: Yeah.
2: So Jay Ragg came over and dug the well, and there were all these uncertainties about, you know, like when I applied for the mortgage of the house, I was like, I don't know if I need a well. Like, what do I do? Why do I need a well?
1: Is there city water like piped in there?
2: No, not there.
1: Yeah.
2: Not on Young's Hill.
1: Yeah.
2: They have it like down Main Street, and in George's Mills we have city water and sewer,
1: yeah.
2: But not there. So Jay Ragg was really awesome. He dug the well, and then I told him I didn't really have the money. I was waiting on the refinance. I think it took 3 or 4 or 5 months to refinance the property, and finally... the refinance came through, and we got Jay paid. So
1: nice.
2: I'm just trying to relate, like, in the project of my own home with the exacting standards I have, I was thrust into the position of a customer.
1: Yeah.
2: And it was as a result of this position as a customer, I have an entirely different mindset now as to how our customers should be treated.
1: Mm-hmm.
2: Problem is that my mindset is less tolerant.
1: Mm. Yeah, well, I guess that could be considered a good and bad thing, depending on which side of it you're
2: less
1: on.
2: Less tolerant.
1: Yeah.
2: Meaning, if I'm paying the bill
1: right.
2: for my guy's mess-ups, is it fair to attach mess-ups to customers' bills and not be fair about it? And I'm not saying we mess up that often. I'm just saying that my perspective on building my own house with a sensitivity level that is very different right now is a level of perspective that I've never done it for myself before, so it's kind of an interesting... How are we doing on time?
1: Yeah.
2: What do we got?
1: Like 8 minutes.
2: Okay, so... the observation I have is that my building my house was very profound, because finding myself in the role of me being the customer, finding myself in the role of me being the customer, made me not that nice sometimes.
1: Mm-hmm.
2: And there were some significant things that my guys did that was a dramatic waste of time. And
1: yeah. It makes sense.
2: They're all like, oh, whatever, we'll just do this. And I'm like, what do you mean we'll just do this? This is 3-4 days worth of work to correct this, and it's going to be $5,000. Is that what we do to our customers?
1: Yeah.
2: Is that what we do? No, we don't do that. Yeah. We're not doing that.
1: Yeah.
2: We're not doing that.
1: Mm-hmm.
2: Like, it just caused me to reevaluate on a critical level what level of performance that we're trying to deliver on a daily basis. And the problem is this level of performance applies to me.
1: Right.
2: And my level of direction and my, and I've had some difficult situations recently where I've had like mess ups on job where we get to the job and we're like, well, what are we doing today? Instead of thinking about it last night, we're like, oh, we need this and we need that. No, by the way, we just ran out of this and we ran out of that. And I'm like, sometimes I'm not doing a very good job, but the reality is I work every day. So it's, you know, I work every day and then I go home and sometimes I have a glass of wine.
1: Yeah. Just the one.
2: Sometimes I have a beverage.
1: Uh-huh.
2: Right?
1: Yeah.
2: And then I relax and I'm like last night I didn't want to do anything, so I watched my Homeland show. I didn't want to do anything.
1: Yeah.
2: I got this giant 65-inch new TV in my house and I'm like, I'm not doing anything right now. I'm going to sit here and have my glass of wine and my chocolate cake that... I'm not doing anything. This sucks. I am not sitting at my computer desk tonight.
1: Yeah.
2: And I had 12 things to do. So I woke up in the morning going, oh, man.
1: Yeah.
2: So for
1: you really eat an entire chocolate cake?
2: No.
1: Oh, okay.
2: And I just said part of it.
1: Okay.
2: A person got me a housewarming gift for a chocolate cake.
1: I thought you just had a glass of wine and an entire cake and watched your show.
2: No, I didn't do that, okay? I didn't. But building my house, like today... Aaron Bunker, my excavator operator, goes to the house to try to straighten some piles out, and the excavator won't work because we have a tilt rotator on one of my excavators where the bucket spins around 360 degrees, and like the bucket won't work, and so he's trying to make the best of that.
1: Mm-hmm.
2: I wake up at when I'm pouring concrete, I wake up with one singular focus. What's the sun doing? What's the weather going to do? Is it going to rain? What temperature is it? One singular focus. How are we going to get out of this? Because with concrete, you only have one chance to do it. One chance.
1: What happens like if you pour a foundation and like a freak rogue downpour happens?
2: A foundation is not bad because you've got walls. You can always take 2x12 planks take plywood and stick it over the top of the walls.
1: I forgot you put the wood on the
2: but
1: side.
2: But if you're pouring a slab, which happened to me recently, in which the downpours were torrential, you have to tarp it and... sling ropes and bungee cords and whatever you can do to keep
1: the water off
2: of it. Jeez. So in this particular one that you're talking about, it was torrential and the water was coming off the roof like it was an absolute nightmare. There were 5 drips out of my tarp. I planned for it a little bit. The problem is I used an old tarp, and you know what old tarps have?
1: Yeah, tears.
2: They've got holes.
1: Yeah.
2: And so there were 5 drips that would not stop, and then it would be like the weather would come through, and I'd be like, oh, okay, great, it stopped right now. 5 minutes later, weather would come, it would just not stop. So on a scale of 1 to 10 on this particular job, for Jan Bernardi and John, 7, 6.5. Wow. I did the best I could with it under the circumstances, but it wasn't that pretty.
1: Yep.
2: So I guess the purpose of the show is to, it's for recounting the emotions and the reflections on me building my own house with my guys and thinking about what my customers go through on a daily and weekly basis when...
1: You guys are on site doing stuff for them.
2: Yeah, when we're on site doing
1: stuff... It's an interesting perspective shift, for sure.
2: I'm totally different.
1: Yeah.
2: And so when I got torqued off at people, they're like, you know, George is ugly, or John, not ugly. I'm ugly because we're doing things for customers... with which I would just let slide, which I won't let slide on my own house. That's not fair.
1: Right. Yeah.
2: And so now my perspective on things is based on me being the customer.
1: Yeah.
2: I had a guy this morning that showed up with a concrete pour, and he just wouldn't stop running his mouth about things. And I finally looked at him, and I went, go home.
1: Yeah.
2: It's easier to do this with one less person than it is to do it with you running your mouth. Go home.
1: Mm-hmm.
2: Is that me being angry? Is that me being... I'm weighing the odds as to whether or not this job is going to have a higher or lower probability of success, depending on whether I've got chatter in my ear that's irritating me.
1: Yeah.
2: I just chose to not have it.
1: Yeah.
2: Just go home.
1: Right.
2: I didn't get angry. I didn't get upset. I didn't get mad or torqued off. I was just like, we don't need you here. Please go home.
1: Yeah.
2: Okay.
1: Yeah.
2: Just the way it is.
1: Right.
2: So I just thought...

0: Exactly.
1: Right.
0: Or you do.
1: Or
0: you
1: I say something
0: knowledge.
1: To the guys, and they're like, well, did the customer say something?
0: Right.
1: And I look at them, and I say, I'm the customer.
0: Yeah. Well, it's a good mentality to have, I feel like, as the owner, to just keep people on track and look at it from
1: it's
0: a perspective.
1: It's not easy, dude.
0: No, I'm sure it's not.
1: Not easy.
0: It sounds like you're doing it the right way, though.
1: We're trying.
0: Yeah.
1: But I wouldn't have had this experience if I didn't build my own house.
0: Right, right.
1: So, okay. That's all I got. So, nice to see you, Matt.
0: Yeah,
1: and,
0: you too.
1: What else is going on? We're going to rent the opera house and fill it with 14,000 people, right?
0: We got to do that at some point. Okay. I feel like we always get behind the eight ball on that until I'm still too late.
1: Next time. Okay. All right. Thank you, everyone, for listening. We appreciate it.
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10: A surge in hiring. I'm Dave Anthony, Fox News, and not just in May. Fox's Janika Sola has the numbers.
11: Job growth was stronger than expected last month. Economists were predicting around 80,000 new jobs created in the month. Instead, there were 172,000, and the unemployment rate remained at 4.3%. Also, April's job growth was revised higher to 179,000.
10: And March's hiring has also been revised way up to 214,000. National Economic Council Director Kevin Hassett just told Fox from the White House.
12: The Trump economy is is really creating an economic golden age.
10: Hassett also maintains the gas price surge is temporary.
12: A result of the president taking strong action to make sure that these lunatics in Iran don't have a nuclear weapon.
10: Now, complicating a deal with Iran, its demand Israel stop attacking Hezbollah in Lebanon, but there were more deadly Israeli bombings today. Senators were up all night until this, just before 5 a.m.
13: On this vote, the yeas are 52.

0: nays are 47. This bill, as amended, is passed.
1: Approving nearly $70 billion to fund Border Patrol and Immigration and Customs Enforcement through 2029. Democrats voted no, calling ICE out of control, but the process Republicans used did not let them filibuster and block it. The House considers the bill next. Attempts to include some key amendments failed, including $1 billion for White House ballroom security. A legal challenge trying to stop construction returns to court today. President Trump posted on Truth Social late last night the ballroom is desperately needed in the lawsuits damaging the country. Now something else upsetting the president is name is being removed from the Kennedy Center.
2: Management has set a deadline of June 12th to make the changes. Last month, a U.S. district judge ordered the name change and blocked the administration from closing the venue for 2 years for renovation.
1: His name is being taken off the building and all the related documents. That was Fox's Jill Nato. 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
11: More sunshine today and even warmer temperatures this afternoon as temperatures climb between 85 and 90. Not as much humidity in the air until we get into tomorrow and Saturday. Temperatures both days will also be in the 80s. A lot of sunshine for Friday and the chance of some scattered showers and storms Saturday and some lingering showers for Sunday. From a Stormwatch 9 Weather Center, I'm meteorologist Kevin Skorupa.
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14: Friday here on the Financial Exchange, and it happens to be a Jobs Friday, 8:30 a.m. Eastern Time today. We received the Bureau of Labor Statistics jobs report, commonly known as the employment situation. Actually, uncommonly, but that's the official title. And look, gotta tell you, Oprah's hanging out at the BLS because you get a job and you get a job and you get a job and you. Third straight month of good jobs numbers. In fact, I don't give many A's to jobs reports.
15: Oh, this is an A.
14: This one
15: for this
14: is
15: economy,
14: a,
15: this is an A.
14: Not for this economy, Michael. Not for this economy. There is no qualifier needed on this jobs report. This is an A. 172,000 jobs created compared to expectations of around 100,000.
15: That follows 179,000 in April.
14: No, Michael. That follows 214,000 in April because we also had positive revisions. Okay, actually, no. April was 179. March was 214. Sorry, okay. I got my months confused. But positive revisions, these are great signs as well. One of the things that you see at turning points in the labor market is when things are worsening, you see negative revisions. We covered that last year. Like, there were negative revisions, like, every month. Yep. It's like, my goodness, the jobs numbers were even worse than we thought. This one is, no, like, the late arriving data to the BLS is coming in better. So this is really good. The last 3 months now, averaging 188,000 jobs created. That is fantastic. I don't care whether you're talking about right now, 2 years ago, 5 years ago. This is a really good number for jobs.
15: Right. And those revisions, again, what happens here is they send out surveys to businesses. The businesses sometimes get back to them, sometimes don't, sometimes get back to them late. And they use those later submissions to revise the numbers upward or downward. And as you can imagine, right, if you're a business that is in the thick of things, either hiring spree or firing spree, you might not respond to a survey right away, which is why these turning points sometimes can be defined by big revisions.
14: Labor force participation rate stable at 61.8%. I haven't gotten into the 25 to 54 yet, but I'm sure I will at some point. Unemployment rate stayed at 4.3%. That is good to see. Three straight months that we've been in that range. And remember, as we've talked about, 4.3% is historically low.
15: Yes.
14: Like, that is not something where you're like, oh, like, you know, this is, you know, no, like that's a good number to see. We covered it earlier this week that the only couple times that you've seen in recent history below that, peak of the tech bubble in late 2019, I throw out 2021 and 22 just because that labor market was not sustainable in any way with how hot it was. So, again, I think, like, you look at the data that we have here, and it's pretty darn good. The other thing that I will say, this is not a what I would qualify as a soft 4.3%. It's not because of rounding. It's not like it was 4.349. It was 4.29.
15: I'll ask a question that I know the answer to, but I think is worth asking. You've added now close to 600,000 jobs over the course of the last 3 months?
14: Yes.
15: How do you do that without the unemployment rate going down?
14: Two different surveys. This is the obvious answer. Household survey has been a little bit weaker over the last couple of months. The employed numbers from March through May were basically the same there. So we do have a little bit of a divergence that's built between the two surveys because the survey of businesses is what gives us the job growth numbers. The survey of households is what gives us the unemployment rate. We still had 149,000 jobs added this month in the household survey, so they were aligned this month. Last month, there was a disagreement as the household survey reported around 220,000 jobs lost. Whereas the the establishment survey had that 179,000 jobs added.
15: Staying on the establishment survey for a moment, one of the nitpicky items that people who are critics of the last few months of job creation have been pointing at, or the last few years rather, has been that, oh, well, you know, it's all healthcare jobs, and, you know, you take that piece out and job growth looks really poor. Not the case in the month of May. We saw big growth from areas other than healthcare. We still did see big growth from healthcare, but local government increasing by 55,000. Leisure and hospitality adding 70,000 jobs in May. You saw the spread a little bit more diversification in terms of the job creation over the course of the last month.
14: Mike, it's not just the month of May. The last 3 months now, when we look at private payrolls, ex healthcare and education, we are averaging north of 100,000 jobs added there over the last 3 months. Mm-hmm. The last time that you could say that was 2023.
15: Who looks at that specific statistic over year over year? That's
14: well, I'm looking at the chart here. Yeah. No, like, it's not a year over year thing. It's the last 3 months.
15: Yep.
14: Like, the last time we've seen job growth in the private sector like this, excluding healthcare and education, you got to go back to 2023.
15: Yep.
14: So here is the finally one other piece, because this always comes up, like, when we see this, because again, we always get people texting in like, well, these numbers are just made up. Guys, the BLS isn't making these numbers up. They don't make them up on the good side. They don't make them up on the bad side. They try to do the best they can at figuring out where these numbers are. And I can tell you, if you're sitting out there saying, Chuck, this can't be true, I've applied to a million jobs, like, nothing's happening, it's not saying that your specific situation isn't accurate. It is saying that your read on the broader situation is not matching the data from, and here's the piece I really like to come back to, it's not matching the data from the BLS, which is a government organization. It's not matching the data from Indeed, which is a private organization, from Paychex, which is a private organization, and finally, from the IRS in terms of their tax collection receipts, which is, you can't really fudge that. It's not a survey when we talk about payroll tax collections. That's not something where you're just like, well, maybe I'll send them in this month. No, like, they're taken out of your paycheck. There's no lying about what that collection is. So broadly, we are seeing signs that in the last few months, the labor market is picking up. If you want to say, hey, that's great, but it's not working for me, that's true. We still do have a sluggish hiring rate overall. I'm not debating that. But when it shows, when we talk about how this is actually showing up in the data, there's absolutely been a turn in the last 3 to 4 months in particular, after we were really concerned about the labor market in the second half of last year. Let's take a quick break here. When we come back, we got to talk about how this affects the Fed, because, got to tell you, they're not going to cut, and if they do, it would be one of the most insane moves I have ever seen from a monetary policy perspective since I've been doing this, which is almost 17 years. Let's take a quick break. When we return, we're talking about the Fed and this jobs report.
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14: Mike, have you ever used money?
15: Yeah.
14: Okay. If you're familiar with money, the institution charged with maintaining monetary stability, stability of prices in the United States, along with full employment in the United States, is the Federal Reserve. And the Fed meets 8 times a year, and at those meetings they say, hey, here's what we're going to do with the money in the United States. The next Fed meeting is coming up in 12 days, by the way. Sneaky quick. I know that it feels like we just had one, but June 17th is the next Fed meeting date. And as of right now, there's a 96.2% chance that they are going to do nothing, a 3.8% chance that they are going to cut interest rates by a 0.25%. If you buy that, I've got a lot of bridges to sell you, because the Fed's not going to be cutting at their next meeting after this jobs report that we just got. Here's the deal. You have inflation right now, depending on the metric that you want to look at, running anywhere between 3.8 and 6%. 6% is the producer price index, which none of us feel, so it's not really there. I'll say you generally have inflation right now running somewhere around 4%. That's fair. Core inflation is running, again, on CPI and PCE, you're running, call it, 3 and increasing.
15: Mm-hmm.
14: So here's the deal. The Fed funds rate right now is at 3.5% to 3.75%. There is absolutely no way, no how, that the Fed is going to cut interest rates with three-month job growth at 188,000. They don't look at that, but what they do look at is the unemployment rate, which has been stable. So you got an unemployment rate stable, job growth increasing, and inflation increasing. If any of y'all out there are hoping for a Fed rate cut sometime this summer,
15: it's off the table.
14: You need to recalibrate what your expectations are.
15: Or mortgage rates down, or really any cost of borrowing getting better for us. It's just kind of...
14: Mike, here's the deal. If these jobs numbers are legit in terms of their ability to continue into the future, unemployment's not going to be 4.3% at the end of this year.
15: Right, it has to come down.
14: It's going to be 4.
15: Yeah.
14: Because the labor force is not growing that quickly. And so when you start seeing pressure to the downside on unemployment and pressure to the upside on inflation, I got to tell you, there's only one way that the Fed can move at that point. It's up.
15: I want to make this not just about oil for a moment, and I know you didn't. You talked about core inflation, but I look at this moment, and maybe Kevin Warsh disagrees with me, but I think plenty of policymakers on the Federal Reserve would agree. Even if you take out the oil price shock, the complexities of demand from the AI boom right now, you can make a very compelling argument that in the short term look inflationary. The industry as a whole is driving up prices on so many things that it is crowding out all sorts of other spending. And, you know, again, all else equal outside of a recession, you know, outside of a recession, it looks to me like you have just ferocious demand gobbling up all sorts of resources over the course of the next year or so, which has to result in, all else equal, higher prices. I just, like, it's not going to, the AI demand I don't think is going to necessarily affect food prices, but, like, show me a scenario.
14: Yes, that's the benefit of the robots. They don't need to eat.
15: Although, you know, who knows? Maybe if it's driving up energy prices, then it does drive up food prices. But, like,
14: Can we power this computer on a carrot?
15: Even think about, like, one area that we all really care about, housing, right? So you are Pulte Homes, and you're trying to build a 3,000-unit development in Florida. Can you find the electricians and plumbers to go do that right now? Or are they all busy building data centers at this moment? Like, I'm saying that a little bit tongue-in-cheek. You can find them. But genuinely, this moment is being defined by this AI boom, and I know there's been descriptions of it. Hey, this could be disinflationary in the future. Maybe, but not right now.
14: Mike, I want to ask you a couple of simple questions. Was the Strait of Hormuz closed on December 31st of 2025?
15: It was open.
14: Okay.
15: I mean, I wasn't there. They might have been celebrating the new year. It might have been temporarily closed, but I think it was open.
14: Well, I don't know if they ever, like, closed the Strait, you know, like...
15: Fireworks, I mean, time!
14: They have now, but, you know...
15: I cannot think of a worse place to have a fireworks show.
14: It's probably true. Was the Strait of Hormuz closed on January 31st, 2026?
15: It was not.
14: Had the Strait of Hormuz just been closed one day earlier on February 28th, 2026?
15: Yeah, right around then.
14: It actually might not have been closed until that day. The reason that I ask this is because these are 3 months of data before the Strait of Hormuz closed. And here are the core PCE numbers for those 3 months.
15: PCE, core PCE being an indicator of inflation outside of oil and food.
14: Yeah, specifically, it's like the Fed's preferred inflation measure. 0.3% for December, 0.4% for January, 0.4% for February. You add those together, you get 1.1%, which works out to an annualized rate of around 4.4%.
15: So pre-war acceleration with oil added on top to fuel the fire.
14: Correct. And this is before memory prices went nutty and everything, and who knows what, like, the next iPhone 18 is going to be priced at, because the RAM in it's probably going to be more than your previous iPhone alone. So the place that I'm going with this is, hey, even if you look at, you know, the last 2 months and you add it to that, okay, now you've got 1.6% inflation, because we did see a cooling in April on the core PCE number. Now you got 1.6% inflation over the last 5 months. Still works out to 3.84% if that were to continue for the next seven, like at that same pace. Core inflation at 3.84 and Fed funds rate at 3.5 to 3.75 does not meet any rule for how monetary policy can be restrictive. And here's the problem, the reason why this matters. Talk to any of your friends from Brazil, and they will tell you the stories about how when they used to like go to stores, there'd be a guy there with, you know, the price sticker, and you had to stay ahead of him because he was repricing things higher, you know, from the previous day, and so you had to beat him in order to get yesterday's pricing.
15: Don't worry, Chuck. We adopted our technology for that because now there's digital price tags all over the grocery store.
14: The reason why this matters is when central banks lose credibility on inflation, number one, inflation tends to go nutty. Number two, the long end of the yield curve, 10-year, 20-year, 30-year, tends to go nutty as well because investors say, fine, you're not going to be credible on the inflation front. I'm not going to buy your bonds at 4.5% interest for 10 years.
15: Right.
14: If there's a chance that all that gets eaten up by inflation. So what this means is that the Fed right now, if they were to attempt to cut, number one, they could try, but it would backfire because the very rates that they want to keep low would move up in response to the fact that the Fed would be seen as not credibly addressing inflation. The best move for the Fed, counterintuitively, is to really aggressively try to tamp down on inflation. But here's the rub.
15: Signal a willingness to raise rates.
14: Correct. Here's the rub. Even the Jay Powell Fed, even the Ben Bernanke, well, Jay Powell's the only one who had to deal with inflation in the last 40 years.
15: Yeah.
14: The Jay Powell Fed never wanted to raise rates unless the market forced its hand. Mm-hmm. We talked about the poor job they did in the first half of 22 being way too slow to hike. And I don't anticipate that, given what Kevin Warsh has said over the last year or so as he campaigned for the Fed chair job, that Warsh is going to suddenly be like, you know what, I said all this stuff, but I'm going to do a hike in my first meeting.
15: Yeah, I doubt that as well. But I will say for a moment here that I see no one other than Kevin Warsh who has signaled lower rates that's going to be voting at the next Federal Reserve meeting.
14: Yeah,
15: so like, I have concerns about what Kevin's been talking about on the, if you want to call it the campaign trail for his job, but, you know, there's nobody left at the Federal Reserve other than him that has spoken publicly about that, and so I suspect that the Fed will be capable of maintaining its credibility, but I'm now thinking that this press conference and the written statement from the Federal Reserve is one of the more important ones we've seen in years. Probably since 2022, in my view.
14: Just to see what we get.
15: Yeah.
14: I do agree. Nothing's going to come out of it from a policy perspective, but the guidance, I think, will be interesting. Quick break here. When we return, we've got Wall Street Watch.
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11: More sunshine today and even warmer temperatures this afternoon as temperatures climb between 85 and 90. Not as much humidity in the air until we get into tomorrow and Saturday. Temperatures both days will also be in the 80s. A lot of sunshine for Friday and the chance of some scattered showers and storms Saturday and some lingering showers for Sunday. From a Stormwatch 9 Weather Center, I'm meteorologist Kevin Skorupa.
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27: We're seeing more rotation out of the tech sector as Wall Street digests the May jobs report, where 172,000 jobs were created in May, much higher than estimates of 88,000. Unemployment rate also held steady at 4.3%. Treasury yields climbed higher following the jobs report in anticipation of a potential rate hike from the Fed this year. Right now, the Dow is down 0.25%. S&P 500 down just over 0.9%. NASDAQ selling off about 1.7% or 451 points. Russell 2000 down over 1.5%. 10-year Treasury yield is up 5 basis points at 4.53%, and oil down nearly 2%, trading right around $91 a barrel. After dropping 13% yesterday, to its underwhelming sales forecast, Broadcom down another 5% today. Other chip makers, including AMD, Intel, and NVIDIA, continuing to see losses as well. Meanwhile, Lululemon tumbling 7% after the athleisure retailer reduced its full-year earnings and revenue guidance, citing headwinds including negative commentary around the brand and a weak response to new products. Elsewhere, DocuSign lifted its revenue guidance for the year, where its AI-powered platform helped increase its profit and revenue in the previous quarter. However, the stock is down by 5%, and JP Morgan upgraded Chipotle to overweight from equal weight, citing the company's same-store sales growth in the first quarter. Chipotle shares up by 5%. I'm Tucker Silva, and that is Wall Street Watch.
14: Mike, we got a piece here from the New York Times. It's titled, "For New Graduates, Job Market Scars Could Linger for Years."
15: Just stop with this.
14: Tucker, do we have any, like, do you have, can you give me, like, the soundtrack from
15: The World's Tiniest Violin?
14: No, like, something, can you give me, like, the soundtrack from, what's a really, like, downbeat one?
15: The Pianist?
4: You thinking like an orchestra type of thing?
14: Yeah, give me...
4: All right, all right, stand by.
14: Give me something that's just like sad.
4: Yeah. I got you.
14: Okay. So Tucker's pulling up some sad music that we can listen to here.
4: Just keep going.
14: And, well, no, I want to time it to like the start of this.
4: Okay.
14: So here we go. You ready?
4: Kind of. Hold on.
14: Okay, he's almost ready. This is actually the song I was thinking of.
4: Oh, wow. Look at you.
14: It's
4: look at us.
14: Okay, what two movies is this song the main song from the soundtrack?
4: Shutter Island.
14: And what's the second one?
4: I don't know.
14: Arrival.
4: Ah.
14: Anyways. Young college graduates are facing a gloomy economic future. Confronting the toughest job market since the depths of the pandemic, they are likely to make less money in the long term and have more trouble advancing their careers, economists warn. There are going to be lasting effects, said Lisa Kahn, economist at the University of Rochester. The cohorts that were lucky enough to just finish a little bit earlier, a little bit later, I think are going to be doing better. The full impact of graduating into this hiring downturn will not come into focus for years, and much remains uncertain, especially about AI's role. Okay, that's enough, Tucker. So here's the deal. I'm a millennial, which means I eat my avocado toast 3 times a day, complain about everything, and have all my participation trophies in my living room.
15: Correct.
14: I was also told that my generation was going to have lasting scars from when we came into the workforce. Mm. And this is not to say that like everyone just like came out of everything like perfectly fine. But here's what it is saying. When you look at things in terms of either salary or net worth, at inflation-adjusted numbers and compare it to baby boomers, Gen X, you basically see we're either doing the same or better in many cases as a whole.
15: Wow.
14: It's not to say that individual millennials are not struggling. I'm sure some of you out there listening are like, Chuck, like I'm really having a tough time. I get it. I'm not talking about you personally. I'm talking about millennials, the 70 million of us that exist as a whole.
15: Rates of homeownership are about the same, if not better than where they were.
14: Net worth is the same or better. Incomes are the same or better. And so, risk of, you know, Gen Zers having a tough time. But I also want to, like, look at this in terms of, listen, yo, here's the deal. If you look at millennials and when they graduated from college and came into the workforce, they were coming in with unemployment double what it is today.
15: I want to even take a step back and let's go more recent. This isn't the toughest job market since the depths of the pandemic. Last year was.
14: Correct. So,
15: this is just factually inaccurate, New York Times. Pull some data and actually support your argument. The unemployment rate in May of 2025 for people between the ages of 20 and 24 was 8.2%.
14: What is it now?
15: It is now 7.2. It was worse last year.
14: A full percentage point improvement. And
15: if you want to support some, if you want to show me some data that tells me it's worse now, then I will listen to you. But I don't see it. You didn't cite any. You gave me nothing.
14: guys, like, I really think that we need to acknowledge that the data that we have on this topic, like, how does the environment in which you begin work affect your full career earnings? That data set's got some real problems because it's a small sample size of like four business cycles for which we have good data. And just because there's one that was skewed, and by the way, that one is, hey, like, interestingly enough, like, Gen X is the one that always does end up kind of getting screwed in all these conversations, but partly because no one ever pays attention to them, but it's usually them, so I'm sorry, Gen X.
15: Oh, thank you.
14: I feel for you because you're the ones that no one wants to acknowledge, even though your pain is greatest. But when we look at the millennials, they turned out in the aggregate just fine economically, even though they came in the worst hiring environment in 100 years.
15: Significantly worse one than we're facing right now.
14: Yes.
15: So much worse. And look, I was hearing from somebody whose nephew or somebody had graduated with a computer science degree recently, and they've spent a year trying to find a job in that space and haven't. I don't know the context, but their brother got an engineering degree, and guess what? Employed, doing well, everything's great. You're going to have a really tough time convincing me that somebody that just graduated from, I don't know, UMass with a nursing degree, or from Cornell's, what's their hospitality school that they have there? It's like the school of...
14: I don't know, the Cornell Hospitality School.
15: It's like the school of hotel management or something like that. Like, those people aren't having a tough time finding jobs right now. It's just... Yes, there might be some pressure in some areas where AI seems to be having a big effect, and those people might be having a tough time finding a job. But in the aggregate, things are so much better than they have been at very recent times in history that I find these stories to be, I'm sorry, laughable.
14: If I've said this before, if you transported a Gen Zer back in time to the summer of 2010 and said, go get a job... They would be crying. They would be putting together TikToks that haven't been invented for 10 years yet because they're so sad about just what the prospects look like. I'm just like, we can't always say, man, like, college grads have it so hard. There has to be some time in history that college grads had it easy.
15: By the way, granted, I don't want to pick on the Gen Zers too much because, fair enough.
14: No, the Gen Zers aren't the ones who wrote this.
15: Right, that's my point. It's like, I don't know many Gen Zers, but I don't hear from them about this problem.
14: No, this.
15: I hear about all their professors, all the people speaking at their graduations, and the New York Times about how tough they have it, rather than from the kids who are graduating. And honestly, from what I can tell, seem to be putting their nose down applying to jobs.
14: And now, by the way, starting to get more of them now that, like, early 20s unemployment is dropping. So, look, we just can't always have it be the worst. I know like bad news sells and everything, but sometimes things are just okay. Like, they don't always have to be the worst or the best. I think this hiring environment is.
15: Okay and improving.
14: It's okay and getting better.
15: Yeah.
14: Yeah. It's last year was bad and getting worse.
15: Yeah.
14: This year is okay and getting better, and that's fine. It doesn't always have to be, like, amazing or awful. Sometimes it can just be like, okay, we'll figure it out and move on. You know, which is what you have to do with most things in life, is figure it out and move on. So we're going to do that. We're going to move on from this segment by taking a quick break. And when we come back, Anthropic is telling us that we're all going to die if we don't pause research on AI as they continue to do more research on AI. We'll discuss.
15: That's right.
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0: Anthropic is a company. They make intelligence that is artificial. And they recently, I think this was yesterday, they put up a blog post because everyone's just blogging these days. And they said, quote, "We believe it would be good for the world to have the option to slow or temporarily pause frontier AI development to enable societal structures and alignment research to keep up with the advance of technology." Basically, they think that they're going to get to the point in the next couple of years where the AIs will be able to do all of the work improving themselves, but we don't know what the consequences of that might be.
1: Yep.
0: Two things are true, in my opinion. Number one, Anthropic has an IPO coming up probably in the next couple months now that they are likely trying to gin up as much excitement for as possible. And one of the ways that you do that is by telling people that your technology is so powerful that we need to stop developing it because otherwise we might end the world.
1: Yeah, it's a nuclear arms race, effectively, and we need to have some way of pausing it because that's where it's heading.
0: So I do think some of this is, like,
1: some of it's hype.
0: You're not going to get every AI company to just be like, okay, we pause, we'll take a break, like water break, like no, that's not going to happen. But the other piece is, and this is evidenced by what we found out after their Mythos release to a small group of companies a couple months ago.
1: Yeah, my read on this is Mythos genuinely scared the leadership at Anthropic and elsewhere.
0: Well, and I think it scared a lot of like these financial institutions and tech companies.
1: Yeah.
0: So the two things that I think can be true. Yes, there's some scary stuff that we definitely need to sort through on AI. But I also think some of this is them trying to gin up excitement for their IPO. And I also don't think that any amount of time is going to allow us to possibly develop the proper safeguards that we need. Because I don't think those safeguards can be instituted at the corporate level. I think they would need to be at the governmental level. And I don't think our politicians know enough about this to be able to make informed decisions. And the reason why is because I think there are probably a couple hundred people in the world that know enough about this to be able to make informed decisions. And they're not in any government.
1: Yeah, well, frankly, if we're going to use the nuclear analogy here and drive it home, it took a pretty big event before anybody agreed that we should put the pause on that.
0: Yeah.
1: Two of them.
0: So this is something that like you have heard at AI conferences, which is, okay, like when are we finally going to actually like take a step back and make sure we're doing the right thing?
1: When something really scary happens.
0: And like the stuff that I've heard has been like, when tens of millions of people die because of something related to AI,
1: mm-hmm.
0: Which isn't like a great answer, but it's kind of what we do with most new technologies. It's just that most ones aren't this broad. Like when you look at airplanes in the 1950s and 60s, like airplane crashes were relatively common back then. You know, like how many times did you hear about, you know, this crash that killed like these celebrities and this one that killed this sports team and this they were pretty common back in the 50s and 60s. And we learned, okay, like you have to make these improvements and this is the safety stuff that you put in. And flying is now as safe as it's ever been and basically safer than any mode of travel ever has been. But it took us a while to get there.
1: Did Sam Cooke die in a plane crash too?
2: I don't know.
0: Tucker will research that. The problem with AI is that if the equivalent of a plane crash happens, it's not necessarily affecting the 100 people on that plane. It could affect millions of people in ways that we don't understand right now, depending on the applications that you have in place. And that's the issue with this as opposed to other new technologies. Hey, if you were trying to wire a house with electricity, you know, for the first time back in the late 1800s and you did it wrong, the house would burn down and it might kill the people in the house. Not saying it's not sad, but it's five people. If AI has something that goes badly, it's hundreds of thousands or millions of people potentially, depending on the applications.
1: Yeah, it's yeah.
0: Like the development of other technologies couldn't affect that many people negatively that quickly.
1: Right.
0: this one has the potential to. I'm not saying it will, but like that's the risk, is we always move forward being like, okay, we think we're doing the right thing, and it turns out that we're not, because inevitably there's something we didn't think of, you know, or it's something that we did think of, but are like, well, we'll take the risk anyways. It's different here because the whole planet's potentially using this stuff.
1: Folks, a few more weeks to sign up for our retirement planning seminar on Social Security and Medicare Essentials. We've been doing this roadshow. It's going to be on June 25th at the Marriott in Quincy. 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
0: 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Any of that's fine. 617-362-1385. One text, maybe younger students need to be taught modern history along with economics. Listen, as a history major, I think everyone should have to take way more history than they do, because again, the past, history doesn't rhyme. History doesn't repeat, but it does rhyme. And I do think, you know, learning from previous mistakes is important, and also just giving you some broader context for who you are. What's this one about?
1: This one is making the point that we made, which is the employment situation is better in the aggregate.

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1: Hey everybody, Bubba here from Bubba's Bar and Grill at Newberry Harbor, right across from the town docks. I know it's so cliche, but spring has finally sprung, and what better time to get out and enjoy some food we haven't thought about in a while? After all, no one thinks salads and wraps in the winter, since that's pasta time. Well, I'm thinking salads and future beachwear, so come try out our menu of great salads and awesome wraps. Maybe pair that with a skinny margarita or refreshing lemonade that reminds us that summer will be here soonish. We have a new special menu full of cabin fever specials that have us begging to get out and meet up with friends and enjoy a great meal. Call us for a reservation or just show up. Come in and see us here at Bubba's, right on the southern tip of Big Lake Sunapee, and remember what we always say at Bubba's. We're having a lot of fun.
2: I don't think I even have enough friends in my contacts to get a party of four together. Guess I'm just heading to Bubba's alone for the chef's fish.
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7: It's a sign of the Trump golden age. I'm Dave Anthony, Fox News. That's what the National Economic Council Director Kevin Hassett tells Fox after double the hiring than forecast for May, 172,000 jobs.
8: Another thing that is probably not going to make the headlines, certainly not in the fake news, is that the numbers keep getting revised up.
7: April's hiring went up to 179,000 jobs. In March, up to 214,000. The unemployment rate stayed the same last month, 4.3%. And President Trump posted on Truth Social, with a great jobs report, stock should go up, not down. But there is selling. The Dow is falling 112 points. The Nasdaq's plunging 478. As for higher gas prices in the Iran conflict, Hassett also tells us,
8: the good news is that when we've seen gas disruptions like this in the past, they've always been temporary.
7: The price at the pump's been falling, now down 34 cents from the peak last month. AAA's national average for regular, $4.22 a gallon now. Making talks to end the conflict more difficult, Iran keeps demanding Israel stop attacking Hezbollah. But Fox's Jeff Paul reports from Dubai.
9: Israeli forces and the Iranian-backed militant group Hezbollah continue to exchange strikes here in the UAE. The longer things go on without a potential peace deal between the U.S. and Iran, the more fear grows here in the Gulf that Iran could continue lashing out at its neighbors.
7: The Senate just before dawn this morning voted to approve nearly $70 billion to fund Border Patrol and immigration enforcement. Controversy swirling around Graham Plattner, the Democrat trying to win a seat in the Senate in Maine, where Fox's Alexis McAdams reports.
10: Ex-girlfriends of Graham Plattner speaking out to the New York Times.

0: I'm saying that he was volatile and toxic. One woman said that he twisted her arm, shoved her into a room, locked her in that bedroom, and said she couldn't come out until she had calmed down. Plattner says, listen, these allegations aren't true, but I wasn't a good boyfriend.
1: There are some allegations in this piece that I just want to be kind of unequivocal about are simply not true.
2: That's Graham Plattner on MS Now. 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
7: God loves you and has an awesome plan for your life. 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Father, I turn from my sin. I receive Jesus Christ as my Savior and my Lord. 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I am yours. If you just pray that prayer out loud from your heart, the Bible says heaven is your home. 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
10: More sunshine today and even warmer temperatures this afternoon as temperatures climb between 85 and 90. Not as much humidity in the air until we get into tomorrow and Saturday. Temperatures both days will also be in the 80s. A lot of sunshine for Friday and the chance of some scattered showers and storms Saturday and some lingering showers for Sunday. From a Stormwatch 9 Weather Center, I'm meteorologist Kevin Skorupa.
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13: Chuck, Mike, and Tucker with you here. And as we kick things off today, stocks as a whole, just it's not really their day so far. Well, interestingly enough, it actually is a lot of stocks day. It's just not the right stocks day. What I mean by that is the S&P 500 is down 1.06% right now, about 80 points. But, if you take a look at the index right now, 58 more S&P 500 stocks are up than down. It's just the ones that are down are the big ones, the ones that occupy big chunks of the index. Little companies by the name of Broadcom down 4.7%, Nvidia down 3.9%, Meta down 2%, Microsoft down 1.5%. It's just hard for the index to overcome that, which is why the last 3 years, the interesting thing, the safest place for the index to be has been with a small number of stocks leading the charge, but that also represents the biggest risk to the index because if that small group falters, things tend to not necessarily go well. It's what we've seen for the last few years at least. So S&P 500's off about 1.1%. Dow's only off 0.25% because it doesn't have much in the way of semiconductors and stuff. NASDAQ Composite, though, down 2%, getting hit pretty hard. 10-year Treasury getting hit as well, off 5.9 basis points to 4.536%. This on the back of a hot jobs report where we now have three jobs reports in a row with over 175,000 jobs added. Thank you, Michael. I appreciate that. And so you've got a labor market that seems to be heating up right as inflation is heating up with a new Fed chair heading into his first meeting 12 days from now. It's going to be interesting to see what occurs on the 17th of June. Dollar index rallying 0.41% to 99.785. This on the back of that hot jobs report and rising 10-year yield. Gold, as you would expect, getting bludgeoned down 112 points, or $112 rather, to $43.93. We've got crude oil down 1.78, I guess is how they say that in English. $1.78 off on crude to $91.26. AAA national average for gas prices down another 2.1 cents. So we're at $4.22 nationally. Based on where crude prices are, you can probably get into that 415 range, so you got another 6-7 cents to go in the short term before we hit bottoms if crude prices hold in this range. And that is what is moving in markets. SpaceX IPO, it's going to be next Friday. And they're going to be trying to raise $75 billion. It's, you know, blah, blah, blah. Did either of you catch the news late yesterday, though, from Standard & Poor's, the ones who run the 500?
14: I have not.
15: Yeah.
13: S&P announced their methodology changes for the index.
14: Mm.
13: Number one, the first consideration was for the IPO seasoning period to be reduced from 6 months to 12 months, from 12 months to 6 months.
14: Okay.
13: The result of that change? No change instituted. They did not reduce the waiting time for an IPO to be seasoned.
14: Sorry, so they proposed this and it failed. So they are keeping the 12-month requirement.
13: The way it's been before, IPOs needed to be traded on an eligible exchange for at least 12 months before being considered. They were considering reducing that to 6. They said, no, we're not going to do that.
14: Mm.
13: The investable weight factor, the IWF minimum, is waived for mega cap companies. Companies passing a certain market cap criteria typically right now need to have a float-adjusted market cap that's at least 50% of the total company value. So basically like half your... The question was, hey, can we, you know, reduce that from 50% down to 10? No change. They rejected that change as well. Finally, S&P 500 companies right now, or at least to be considered for them, they have to be net income positive on generally accepted accounting principles for the most recent quarter and the sum of the four most recent consecutive quarters. They were going to put in a financial viability exception for mega cap companies. They did not make that change, which means Standard & Poor's is the only one of the major indices that did not make changes to allow for SpaceX to be included in that index shortly after it IPOs. So this sets up a fascinating, fascinating experiment here that, quite honestly, we've never seen something like this before. It's going to be really interesting to watch how the major indices diverge over the next 12 to 24 months when SpaceX is included in places like the NASDAQ and the Russell 1000 and things like that.
14: Yeah.
13: but not included in the S&P 500.
14: So the S&P 500 is not an investable index.
13: No.
14: So just to, you see it on the TV, it reports, there are a number of funds that are designed to track said index.
13: Yes.
14: But the S&P 500 in and of itself, you can't go buy it.
13: You can't
14: it.
13: Invest in an index. It's on every financial disclosure ever.
14: I am not convinced that every fund company is going to continue to track that.
13: What do you mean?
14: So you have S&P 500 funds from Vanguard. You have them from State Street. You have them from BlackRock, Fidelity, everybody.
13: Everyone does.
14: They don't need to do what S&P Global is saying. They can say, hey, we are making this exception, and we are no longer going to track the S&P 500.
13: I would imagine that they would have to change, like,
14: the name of the fund.
13: Not just the entire prospectus has to be changed.
14: Yeah.
13: But why would you do that?
14: I don't know, but I'd be surprised if some of them don't follow that. Because, again, S&P Global is massive. It's not just the S&P 500 funds, presumably, that are tracking this, but all of the sector funds that S&P builds as well are going to reject this holding from the index as well, I would assume.
13: Yeah, I'm trying to understand what. So you think that some of these funds are going to say, no, we're not going to do that?
14: Yeah, I think some of them are going to say, we're going to build a new custom one, or we're going to change the rules of our own index fund to not follow this rule. Maybe I'm wrong. I don't know.
13: Why would they do that?
14: Because they want to attract flows from people looking to buy the SpaceX IPO after it goes.
13: But who's going to buy it if it's not an S&P 500? Like, think about where most flows come from to S&P 500 funds. It's 401ks.
14: Yep.
13: And individuals wanting to buy the S&P 500.
14: Mm-hmm.
13: Where's the person that wants the that if SpaceX isn't in, says, no, give me the S&P 500, but with SpaceX, and doesn't just go buy the NASDAQ?
14: I don't know. I think that person, you know, might exist. Like, I think you might be successful in marketing an S&P 500 plus SpaceX fund.
13: I'm kind of...
14: We're going to see. We're going to see. This is a... Again, whether you like the rule or dislike the rule, this is a pretty big stand that S&P is making, and it is going to cause, like you said, much wider divergence on the S&P 500 compared to other indices that track the markets.
13: I don't think...
14: And I also think...
13: Because they all already have products that are going to capture SpaceX.
14: Like, yeah, maybe.
13: Anyone who wants to invest in SpaceX in a mutual fund or an ETF...
14: can go buy the fund that does
13: you can
14: it.
13: Go buy the NASDAQ. You can go buy the Russell 1000. You can go buy all these different ones.
14: Maybe.
13: Yeah, it's going to be interesting.
14: It's going to be a weird period of time. And I also, you know, other than the people listening to our show who listen all the time, I don't think the public's going to be aware that SpaceX is not being tracked in these indices.
13: No, of course not.
14: They're going to have no idea.
13: No.
14: They're going to generally assume that because I own a broad fund that tracks the S&P 500, naturally I would own one of the largest companies in the world, and they won't.
13: Let's take a quick break. When we return, let's see, we covered that.
14: We're going to play trivia when we return.
13: Well, yeah, I know, but I'm trying to build a multi-piece tease because...
15: Meat on the bone, if you will.
13: You know, some people like the trivia, some people like what comes after the trivia, and so... You're just going to have to stick around to see what's next because
14: Mike,
13: it's going to be something.
15: It was supposed to be a guest, but then they canceled during the intro of our show.
14: Hey.
15: It was great.
14: Hey, it's going to be just fine.
15: We got plenty to cover.
13: Let's go to break right now.
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27: Time for trivia here on the Financial Exchange, and on this day in 2013, the first article based on the NSA leaked documents by Edward Snowden were published by the Guardian newspaper in the UK. Shortly after the release of the leaked documents, Snowden fled the country for Hong Kong. Now he resides in Europe. So, trivia question today, which country is Edward Snowden living in right now? Once again, which country is Edward Snowden living in right now? Be the third person to text us at 617-362-1385 with the correct answer, along with the keyword trivia, and you win a Financial Exchange Show t-shirt. Once again, the third correct response to text us to the number 617-362-1385 with the correct answer, along with keyword trivia, will win that t-shirt. See complete contest rules at financialexchangeshow.com.
13: Americans on GLP-1s are overwhelming retailers with their non-stop returns. This is the headline from the Wall Street Journal. And yeah, look, if you look at the data, the average weight loss on GLP-1s right now is pretty significant.
14: What are we talking, like 40 to 50 pounds?
13: I think? And the next generation of them, you're talking like 70 to 80 pounds that are being shown in the recent trials. And apparently, people don't know what size to buy when they lose that much weight. I get it. I mean, I totally understand. So, here's what we're seeing right now. And again, this is not just, you know, like an... This is not, you know, people just shopping online more. A guy who runs the budget suit retailer Flex Suits has seen a 50%... I don't know, Tucker.
15: Just reminds me of Flex Seal. It's just Flex Suits.
13: That's what the suits are made out of.
14: It's not terribly breathable, but it...
13: Yeah.
15: I guarantee it locks you in tight.
13: You won't leak. They've seen a 50% increase in returns in the past year. 50%! Like, that's not an... They're also saying, quote, when a customer orders the same suit in two or three sizes, that's a red flag, the owner said. Yeah, I could see that, you know?
14: Yeah, there's also nothing you can do about it.
13: No. The problem is that because of the shipping, they're, you know, the guy says he's losing money on it. Well, you're going to have to change your shipping cost then. Like, it's that... Or, hey, you can only buy, like...
14: I don't have a lot of pity because, you know, this is the consequence of moving so much of our retail online.
13: Right. If you don't want to have returns like that as a suit salesman, sell your suits in stores.
14: Yeah. So, you know, I'm sure this happens in stores to a larger degree now, too, because, you know, there are situations where other people are buying clothes, there are situations where you're suddenly a new size or you've just gone on the GLP-1. Like, all of these things I'm sure are occurring in store too. But yeah, I mean, look, you killed the shopping mall and sorry, now you have to deal with excess returns because of new inventive weight loss drug.
13: Yeah, it's it is. Can we just talk about some trends in shopping that we're seeing, just because I just saw an interesting stat?
14: Please.
13: It's not related to shopping so much. It's more about food and food trends.
14: Mm-hmm.
13: When's the last time that you waited 30 minutes or more in line to eat a specific food or at a specific restaurant? Not like, oh, we got there early and our reservation wasn't for a while, but you said, no, I need to stand in line for over 30 minutes to wait at this place.
14: Never. Probably the closest I've ever come was, you know, at one of those festivals where there's food trucks and there's massive lines to go to the food
13: truck. Yeah, but that doesn't count. You've had like a half dozen beers and you're like, oh, I've only been here for 2 minutes. Like, it's fine. So, here's the deal. This was a question asked by... I don't know who asked the question, but they surveyed 3,000 people across Gen Z, Millennials, Gen Xers, and Boomers. 90% of boomers said, no, I have not waited half an hour in line to eat a certain food or certain food at a certain food place. 66% of Gen Xers said, no, haven't done that in the last year. Only 44% of millennials said they hadn't done it. And only 42% of Gen Zers said they haven't done it.
14: Half an hour or more for some trendy food item, is presumably what you're getting here?
13: I think what's interesting to me is that for, and this is not entirely my own insight, this is kind of the conversation that's going on, you know, a couple social media platforms.
14: Sorry, before you go on, I will say that this kind of financially, economically makes sense. Younger people value their time of, the value of time a lot less than older people do.
13: Maybe. But does this say something about how people are willing to spend their time also? In that... you've got Gen Zers, again, they're the highest one, but millennials too, that are saying, yeah, I'm willing to go somewhere and wait just to try what it is. Whereas Gen Xers and Boomers are saying, no, I haven't done that. Why would I do that?
14: I think this all has to go to the time value of money.
13: Like, I don't think it does.
14: I have a 27-year-old au pair that lives with us, and she, on her birthday, took the entire day to go around from retailer to retailer to take advantage of all the birthday deals and came home with all this stuff.
13: Sure.
14: No chance in hell I would do that. And I think that all has to do with, again, how you value your time
13: and
14: what dollar amount you put on an hour of your time. And for a 20-year-old, like that's a lot less than a 70-year-old.
13: I don't think like that. And I know that like this is like a money show, but like I don't sit there and I'm like, well, how much money is it going to cost me waiting for this? I'm like, no. Like I wanted. Case in point, there is a fantastic local bagel place that if you want to get bagels on a Sunday morning from it, they open at 8. If you're not there at 7:30, you're going to be waiting an hour in line instead of a half hour. So I've gotten there multiple times at like 7:20, so I'm the first person in line for when they open. And because it's the only way to do it. I don't sit there and say, well, this is going to cost me X dollars waiting in line. It's like,
14: I don't think anybody thinks that way. But I do think that when, yeah, the older and more mature you are, I think the less willing you are to spend a whole bunch of your time sitting in a line doing nothing.
13: Because you're wasting proportionally to the time you have left alive.
14: Yeah, I don't know if it's dollars or death, but I think one of those two is
13: I'm not going to waste a half hour of my life before I die.
14: Yeah, I'm not sure which one it is. Also, you're just busier as a human being when you're in your 60s.
13: Boomers? What do you mean you're busier? Half the boomers are retired now.
14: When was the last time you talked to one of your boomer clients and they told you that they are not busy? Every single one I talked to is like, I don't know how I ever had time to do any of this stuff.
13: Trust me, like, my parents are busy, but it's like, we've got Canasta this way, I've got Mahjong this day. Like, yeah. Again, let's put it in perspective. You can wait in line. Sorry, Mom.
14: I'm confused. Are you arguing for or against waiting in line?
13: For. I'm very pro waiting in line for things that are worth it.
14: Got it.
13: And I just found this interesting. Let's take a quick break, and when we return, we've got the trivia answer.
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2: Booth reveals why Democrats are sticking with controversial Maine Senator candidate Graham Plantner.
4: They have abandoned candidates in the past, so why are they standing by this man? But the reason why is they need Maine to try to take back the Senate. Susan Collins, the Republican incumbent senator, is the only Republican running for Senate in a state that Kamala Harris won in 2024. She won that state by 7 percentage points. So they need Maine if they want to take back the Senate. So they've made the calculation that, you know, character flaws be damned, they've got a Senate to win. And that's what they care about more. And also, did I mention the fact that he's cosplaying as a working man, considering the fact that his only client for his oyster farm is his mom, and he went to a prestigious boarding school? He also blamed rape victims. I forgot to mention that in, because there's so much to get to that we don't have enough time.
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6: More sunshine today and even warmer temperatures this afternoon as temperatures climb between 85 and 90. Not as much humidity in the air until we get into tomorrow and Saturday. Temperatures both days will also be in the 80s. A lot of sunshine for Friday and the chance of some scattered showers and storms Saturday and some lingering showers for Sunday. From a Stormwatch 9 Weather Center, I'm meteorologist Kevin Skorupa.
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15: The sell-off in tech is accelerating by midday after the May jobs report this morning revealed 172,000 jobs were added last month, higher than estimates of 88,000. Unemployment rate held steady at 4.3%. Treasury yields are climbing higher in reaction to the jobs report in anticipation of a potential rate hike from the Fed this year. Right now, the Dow is down just over a third of a percent. S&P 500 down 1.25%. NASDAQ selling off 2.2% or 607 points lower. Russell 2000 down 1.8%. 10-year Treasury yield jumping 6 basis points at 4.53%. And oil down 2%, trading at $91 a barrel. After plunging 13% yesterday in reaction to its underwhelming sales forecast, Broadcom down another 5% today. Other chip makers, including AMD, NVIDIA, and Intel, seeing losses as well. Lululemon tumbling 8% after the retailer reduced its full-year earnings and revenue guidance, citing headwinds, including negative commentary around the brand and a weak response to new products. Elsewhere, electric signature company DocuSign lifted its revenue guidance, where its AI-powered platform helped increase its profit and revenue in the previous quarter. However, the stock down by 6%, and J.P. Morgan upgraded Chipotle to overweight from equal weight, citing the company's same-store sales growth in the first quarter. Chipotle climbing about 5% on that news from J.P. Morgan. I'm Tucker Sullivan. That is Wall Street Watch. And in the previous segment, we asked you the trivia question. Where is it? Which country is Edward Snowden currently living in now? That would be Russia. And Scott from Dedham, Mass. Is our winner today, taking on the Financial Exchange Show t-shirt. Congrats to Scott.
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27: All right, we got two questions into the Money Matters Mailbag in this week's edition, so let's start with the first one here, Chuck and Mike. This is from, I don't have a name here. My wife's father passed away and left her about $230,000 in an IRA account. We have our 401ks through our jobs and plan on maxing out our Roths this year. We just need some guidance on what to do with money we thought we would never have.
13: I'll start.
27: Sure.
13: First, just some things that you're going to need to be aware of. If you inherit an IRA from someone who is not your spouse, unless you qualify in a couple specific situations, that account is going to have to be exhausted, fully emptied, and the taxes paid on the proceeds within 10 years. In addition to that, a chunk of that is going to have to come out each year as well. It's not 10%, 10%, 10%, but there is a required distribution that you'll have to make each year based on your age. And so that's something to be aware of just to make sure you don't run into tax penalties that would result in any problems there. Beyond that, when it comes to like, hey, what do I actually do with this? It's a question of, hey, do you need the money in order to bolster your income in any given year? Like, you're going to use that for spending right now. Or is that money that, hey, even after you withdraw it from the IRA in order to pay the taxes, that you want to keep invested somewhere because you have longer-term goals that you're trying to accomplish? And so it's going to depend on what those needs are, because if you need that money annually in order to, you know, use it for income, that portfolio likely has to be much more conservative, given immediate income needs, than, hey, I'm not going to touch this for 20 years aside from needing to pay the taxes on it.
14: But there's some interesting tax scenarios here. Again, we don't know your age, so that adds to it. But let's say your plan was to retire in 5 years, and you've got this account that has to be emptied in 10. You know, one strategy could be take the minimum for the next five and then empty that thing out in the last five to balance out your taxes.
13: Yep.
14: Or another one could be, hey, take the money out but contribute a whole lot more to the 401k to offset the tax impact of having those withdrawals out of the IRA. They can't go into the 401k because only your income from work can, but you can effectively, you know, use one for what the other would have covered anyway. So, yeah, there's some interesting tax scenarios to consider when you're walking into an inherited retirement account specifically, especially if it's, you know, needs to be taxed.
13: Good question, though. What else we got, Tom?
27: All right, the final question for this week's Money Matters Mailbag. I'm currently about $18,000 in debt from a car loan and credit cards. I've been hearing a lot about the snowball effect, where I tackle the smallest loan or credit card and then move on to the next and so on and so forth. Some other people have told me to do the avalanche effect, where I pay off my highest interest debts. Which method do you prefer?
14: So I'll start here. When I started my career, I thought that the snowball strategy was, frankly, stupid. You in some cases end up paying off debt with a very low interest rate in favor of getting it behind you so you can focus on other things next. I think, if I'm not mistaken, Dave Ramsey is a big fan of this strategy, to try and tackle one by one and start small and get to the big stuff. I thought that was kind of dumb, because, you know, you might end up sitting there with a 30% interest credit card and just ignoring it and paying the minimum payments on it in order to get a lower interest rate down. Having now worked with folks and seen the psychology of this sort of thing over the course of the last 16 years or so, I will now admit that there can be some psychological benefit to getting those smaller items behind you so you can work on the bigger ones. So I've come around to that thinking a little bit. I think it depends on your situation, right? If you've had a change in your financial situation where you know without any reasonable doubt that you've made the changes to your life that you're going to be able to pay off that $16,000 of debt, I would absolutely go with the avalanche method of paying off the highest interest first and working your way down. If there is some degree of uncertainty to all of that, your job stability isn't there, and you've found yourself in this situation before, I think there is some compelling reason to consider, hey, let's tackle the smallest thing first, get it behind us, close out, clip out that credit card, and move on to the next one after that.
13: I think it also depends on just the scale of like what we're talking about on the relative sizes. If the smallest one is going to take you 2 months to pay off, and there's, you know, it's at, you know, a 6% interest rate, and the bigger one is going to take you 3 years and it's at a 14% interest rate, okay, like, the small one's not going to, like, chew up too much time, so it's fine. If the smaller one is, you know, a 10% higher interest rate, I'm sorry, 10% lower interest rate, but it's going to take you 16 months to do, and the other one's going to take you 24 months to do, and it's 10% higher, well, it's kind of tough to say do the small, like, it's all relative on that.
14: Agreed. Yep.
13: It's, if the smaller ones are actually quick and you can then, like, move through them, yeah, I think that makes sense. If it's, well, one of them is 40% of my debt and the other 60%, well, I don't know about that. Like, that's a, it's a tougher putt.
14: Yeah, from a purely mathematical perspective, tackling the high interest one first makes a heck of a lot of sense.
13: Yes.
14: But if all that happens at the end of that is you wind up in more credit card debt because you didn't put one of them behind you, then the math behind it is irrelevant.
13: Let's take a quick break. When we return, we've got Paul LaMonica joining us next.
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18: Ladies and gentlemen, the weekend.
13: As promised, we're now joined by the one, the only, Paul and Monica from Barron's, here to talk a little bit about SpaceX. Paul, how are you doing today?
19: I'm good, thanks. How are you guys doing?
13: We're doing well. You flying high after that Knicks winning game one, I bet?
19: Yes, indeed. Looking forward to tonight as well.
13: Yeah, Friday night. I know this one, it's still in San Antonio tonight, right?
19: That is correct. Yeah. I'll be back at the Garden this weekend, I guess.
13: No, right. Yeah. So let's talk SpaceX. We've got the IPO is a week from today, correct?
19: Correct.
13: And I'm curious, because you've been through a number of these IPO cycles. Have you seen any individual companies that have gotten to this level of hype previously? The only one that I know, and again, like the only thing that I can compare it to, when Facebook went public, that had like so much interest as well. But I'm curious to get your take just in terms of overall hype and interest levels.
19: Yeah, I mean, well, there's a difference between hype and then the sheer size and scale. So to answer your question, have we ever seen an IPO like this? The answer clearly is no, because no company in history, save for Saudi Aramco, has gone public with a valuation of this magnitude. I mean, $1.75 trillion. It's just staggering. There was a lot of hype about the Facebook IPO and a lot of skepticism going into it. I mean, it's almost comical to think now that,
13: right,
19: remember when Facebook went public, there were a lot of people saying, oh, why did Mark Zuckerberg pay all that money for Instagram? They spent too much.
13: And how are they going to pivot to mobile?
19: Yeah, exactly. You're going to pivot to mobile. That'll never work. Everyone's still on their desktop Facebook. Yeah, he's having the last laugh there. And then Alphabet, Google, you know, that was a widely hyped IPO, but neither of them were selling at a valuation, you know, near their, you know, the $1 trillion levels that they're at now. So this is unprecedented for SpaceX to be looking to go public at the valuation it's already at, because it's already appreciated so much in the private markets.
13: What are different brokerage firms saying about the ability of the IPO for retail investors who want to get involved? Like, what avenues are available? Is it just going to be, hey, you got to buy at the market price after it IPOs? Is there any way for retail investors to get in? Like, what's the situation?
19: Yeah, you have five brokerages that are working on allocations for individual investors. And it sounds like, you know, Elon Musk really wants retail to be a part of it, so that there's going to be a bigger portion than usual allocated to retail. I still don't think that means there's a great chance people will get as much as they want, because the demand is probably going to be extremely high. But Fidelity, Schwab, Robinhood, SoFi, and Morgan Stanley's E-Trade are the five brokers that will have retail allocations. It's interesting. Fidelity, I wrote a story earlier this week about how Fidelity usually has a $500,000 minimum for most IPOs that you need in a brokerage account. They've relaxed that and cut it to $2,000. So that's clearly for SpaceX. So clearly they're expecting and trying to get retail investor demand for this offering. At last check, Schwab still had a $100,000 minimum account balance. That's the highest then of the five, because E-Trade, Robinhood, and SoFi say that they do not or are not going to have minimum balance requirements. Again, that doesn't mean you're going to get an allocation. Robinhood says it's going to be random in terms of how they allocate it, but I think there's a lot of speculation that for the other brokerages, if you have higher balances, you probably have a better chance. If you are a more active trader, you probably have a better chance as well. And in the case of SoFi, and I suspect this is going to be with the other brokerages as well, they are strongly urging investors to not flip this IPO. If you get a piece, they don't want you selling it immediately, or in the case of, you know, immediately in this respect, that probably means within the first 30 days of trading. Because that, I think, sends you know, a signal that you know, you might be more of a speculative trader or investor as opposed to a long-term buy and hold investor, which is the type of investor that I think Elon wants for SpaceX. So if you get an allocation, be careful. Don't flip it, because then the chances of you getting an allocation for another hot IPO like Anthropic or OpenAI down the road will diminish, because those brokers don't want to see people flipping these, you know, the SpaceX IPO.
13: Can we talk about a couple things here? First, why do they want a higher retail participation in this? Like, what would be the reasons for that?
19: Yeah, I think that you know, Elon Musk is savvy enough to know that there are a lot of fanboys and fangirls, if you will, that love all things Elon. They are fans of Tesla. They are fans of SpaceX and some of Musk's other ventures, which now includes X, the former Twitter. So I think Musk realizes that trying to have retail interest will go a long way towards also, you know, keeping the company in the eye of you know, retail traders going forward. If there is this perception that the only people in the world that will be able to have access to SpaceX stock are the large institutional money managers, then that might alienate some of the retail investors that have been part of this kind of meme stock revolution of the past couple of years, which, you know, I think Tesla has been caught up in every now and then. So I think it's a savvy move on Musk's part. And, you know, again, I think Fidelity recognizes that having a $500,000 minimum balance, or that, you know, excludes a lot of people who have smaller budgets to be investing.
13: Next, who was the broker that said, if you get this allocation, don't try to flip it?
19: SoFi specifically said that. I think Fidelity has on their website some guidelines for the SpaceX IPO, you know, that includes the new $2,000 minimum, where they discourage people from flipping as well. So, you know, I think that's going to be, you know, something that all the brokerages are going to discourage. But, you know, finally, I don't know if you want to ask about this, but I think it's worth noting that there are some funds, ETFs and other types of funds that already have SpaceX at the pre-IPO levels. That might be a better, slightly safer way to get in, although a lot of those funds have already run up as well because of the SpaceX hype.
13: Paul, appreciate you joining us. Thanks so much for the time.
19: Thanks a lot. Have a good one, guys.
13: It's Paul Monica from Barron's. Look, maybe I've just seen the end of Boiler Room too many times, but I'm just picturing the scene where he walks into the CEO's office and he's like, okay, you can have the IPO allocation, but tell me can't sell. Like,
0: good luck.
13: That doesn't feel good when someone's like, you can have this, but you're not allowed to sell it.
0: Or we'll punish you if you do.
13: Like, that doesn't feel great. I'm not saying that, like, there's nothing scammy going on here. It's just like, why can't I sell it if it makes money?
14: 20 seconds. Can we talk about something about the Knicks-Spurs?
13: Yeah.
14: Get in the door on StubHub right now for the Monday night game at Madison Square Garden. $8,000 a ticket if you want to. Get in the door for tonight in San Antonio. You want to guess?
13: $1,200.
14: $640.
13: Yeah.
14: You can fly for... Well, you can't get there from New York right now is the problem. You cannot get a nonstop flight or a
13: Mike,
14: stop
13: it's
14: flight
13: it's
14: that
13: not about the
14: there,
13: money.
14: But
13: it's about being
14: I know it's about being
13: the
14: seen.
13: Garden. No, it's not being seen.
14: Crazy.
13: It's about being in the garden.
14: For some people, it's about being seen.
13: Well, yeah, but... Ben Still-

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4: A surprise in the new jobs report. I'm Lisa Brady, Fox News. With more hiring than economists expected, not only for May, with 172,000 jobs created, but also in revisions for the past few months.
5: The unemployment rate remaining the same here, but this huge jobs numbers will mean the Federal Reserve will look at this and possibly pause interest rates for the foreseeable future because you have strong job growth. Now, if you look back at the revisions on this, both March and April were revised up a huge number, 93,000 jobs. Now, the number of jobs for the past 3 months, it shows that the fear of artificial intelligence replacing jobs maybe just hasn't materialized yet.
4: Fox Business's Edward Lawrence at the White House, where National Economic Council Director Kevin Hassett says the Trump economy is creating a golden age, telling Fox,
6: "We've got all these factories, the $18 trillion in factory spending. It's starting to really, really show up."
4: But inflation is outpacing wage growth in the latest numbers, and there's a sell-off on Wall Street. President Trump posting stocks should go up with a great jobs report. He heads later today to Wisconsin for a roundtable event focusing on farmers who've been hit by higher fuel prices and fertilizer costs during the conflict with Iran. China's president will visit North Korea next week for the first time in nearly 7 years.
7: The trip will be the latest in a series of steps by China to reinforce its close ties with its nuclear-armed neighbor. This, as North Korean leader Kim called this week for an exponential expansion of his atomic arsenal. And Chinese Coast Guard and Taiwan naval vessels faced off in the waters near the strait between China and the island democracy.
4: Fox's Greg Palcott. Just getting word, NASA is telling crew members on the International Space Station to end safe haven procedures and return to normal operations. This after Russia reportedly paused repair work on the latest leak issue inside its service module, which has been docked to the station for more than two decades. America is listening to Fox News.
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4: I'm Susan Lee, and this is the Fox Business Report.
5: The May employment report was stronger than expected. 172,000 new jobs were created. It's encouraging news for the economy, but interest rates have moved higher. Yields on U.S. Treasuries rose, and there's anticipation the Federal Reserve will not be cutting interest rates in the near future. The sell-off in chip makers continues today, dragging down the NASDAQ. Bitcoin's price has slipped below $61,000 this morning. J.P. Morgan Chase, Citi, and other big banks are planning a new tokenized deposit system, their answer to crypto. It's expected to help banks compete with stablecoins and crypto firms. There are upbeat comments today about Viking, the cruise company, from analysts at Melius Research, who cite the resilience of its demand, though Viking shares today are narrowly lower. That's your Fox Business Report. I'm Jenny Coselda. Invested in you.
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11: Another warm afternoon. Temperatures tipping out between 85 and 90. Sunshine blending with high clouds, dropping to right around 60 with fair skies this evening. And a dry start to the weekend. Temperatures back into the 80s. A scattering of some showers and storms during the afternoon or early evening. We'll cool it off into the 70s. A couple of lingering showers Sunday before we're back to full sunshine Monday. I'm meteorologist Kevin Skorupa. That's the latest look at your forecast from the Stormwatch 9 Weather Center.
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0: The Archbishop of Washington, D.C., Cardinal Robert McElroy, yesterday removed a priest as an exorcist because of his comments about UFO sightings. Because the last thing you want is an exorcist who believes in a bunch of crazy stuff.
1: Wow. Going after the church. Yeah, that's comedy. Late night comedy, of course. Thank you, Seth Meyers. And welcome to Friday. It is Michael Pelka in for my friend Chris Plant, who begins his vacation today. Happy to be here, thrilled to be back with you. And it is my wicked custom to wish each and every one of you a Friday-luyah. I don't say Friday. I know a lot of people are running around saying Friday. That seems to be tilting over on the feminine side of things on the meter, on the macho meter. Or is it a machometer? Anyway, I say Friday-luyah. Combination, portmanteau of hallelujah and Friday. Here we are on the Chris Plant Show. You are welcome to be part of the show. As always, as usual, 888-630-9625. A very interesting week wrapping up today, and in my opinion, a very interesting day ahead of us. We have a lot to get to from yesterday after Chris's show went off the air. There was a whole bunch of silliness, and there was another great press conference in the Oval Office with the president making an announcement that the administration will be supportive of the coal industry. Because, well, let's face it, we need the power. We have to have the power because of all the data centers. So President Trump doing a little bit of magic to make sure we have enough power in the pipeline from coal-generated power plants. And I'm old enough to remember when Barack Obama told everybody that was planning on opening up a coal-fired power plant that they were going to go bankrupt because of his cap-and-trade policy, which was part of the climate scam, which we now know was, in fact, a scam-a-lam-a-ding-dong. Many things we'll get to today. We'll talk about the press conference. We will talk about the crazy things the Democrats say. And I have a list. I have many, many quotes from Democrats' clips because they are just so absolutely fantastic to give us all these quotes. So if you would like to nominate one on your own, and see if we have it, we'd love to hear from you because, you know, we have to have some fun on Fridays. So we play the game.
2: Yes, they were actually elected, but when it's least expected, those Democrats say the darndest things.
1: Democrats say the darndest things. You want an example of what I'm talking about? You need for me to share an example with you about Democrats saying the darndest things? I am happy to do that. I am very happy to do that. And I'd like to lead off with a clip that escaped Chris yesterday because I think it happened just after the show ended. And it is a clip featuring Speaker Emerita Nancy Pelosi. Speaker Emerita Pelosi. Which I don't have much nice to say about Nancy Pelosi. I don't have many nice things to say, hardly any. As a matter of fact, you wouldn't have to take your mittens off to count the nice things that I have to say about Nancy Pelosi. One is that she's capable of walking in high heels for someone her age, and I think that's kind of amazing. Nancy Pelosi, a lot older than most women in America, and still walking around in high heels, capable of balancing herself. I give her credit for that. And there are all kinds of questions about whether or not she has an alcohol intake, which I think would further make it difficult for Nancy to do that. But yesterday, Pelosi was walking in the halls of Congress when she was approached by a reporter from Lindell TV. Yeah, Mike Lindell has his own platform, and he has a reporter who is credentialed and in the hallways there in the Capitol. And this young lady, Allison Steinberg, approached Nancy Pelosi with a simple question. And hilarity ensued.
3: Hi, Congresswoman Pelosi. Last time I asked you about January 6th, why you turned the National Guard away on January 6th, you told me to shut up and that I was repeating Republican talking.
4: You're not going to shut up again because you're speaking lies.
1: So right off the bat, 12 seconds into this, the reporter says, the last time I talked to you, you told me to shut up. And Pelosi's initial response, you know, because she works for the people and the press, the free press, it should be a respected entity in this country. But since this lady's not part of the mainstream media, she's going to be attacked by Pelosi instantly. And I'll tell you to shut up again. Wow. So much for the free press. But this continues.
3: And but you're right here. You're right it. Here on record saying, I'll admit it.
4: No, I did not admit it.
1: So the reporter actually holds up her cell phone, which has the clip of Nancy Pelosi from the documentary that Pelosi's daughter was shooting during the January 6th festivities. And it appears to show that Pelosi was really upset because she hadn't asked for the National Guard. And if we go back in the records, we know that now FBI Director Kash Patel was in the White House with the president trying to get the National Guard deployed a couple days before this. And the paperwork was signed off. The president signed off on saying, yeah, you can have the National Guard. But Pelosi and the head of the Capitol Police said, no, we're not doing that. And then it's on the videotape. Pelosi is not pleased that this woman has brought the receipts.
4: The president never sent, would agree to send the National Guard. Don't waste your time or mine on you.
1: Don't waste your time or mine on you. What does that even mean? Don't waste your time on you? I thought we were supposed to be all about self-improvement. And then Pelosi tries to pivot a little bit and get to that that sanctuary space that they have in the Capitol building. That's the elevator. The elevator that only the members of Congress are allowed to get on and their bodyguards. Pelosi pivots slightly and picks up her pace. Again, in the high heels, amazing for a woman in her 80s to be able to do this. This woman appears to be in her probably late 20s, early 30s, Alison Steinberg. Steinberg continues pursuing.
3: Why was your daughter filming you on January 6th?
4: Why don't you get away?
1: I don't know if that's the right answer. Why was your daughter filming you on January 6th? Why don't you get away? Congressional mean girls with the chief mean girl, Nancy Pelosi.
3: These are just questions the American people want answers to.
4: No, you know what? I don't even think you're a real journalist. You work for my pillow man.
1: Wait a minute. Pelosi decides that not addressing the facts is not working for her. She's very convinced that just this woman who's armed with the facts and video that Pelosi's own daughter put together, that's not going to work. That's not going to be something that's going to be acceptable to her. So what does she do? She attacks the credibility. You're not part of the media class that we, the elected royalty of the country, have decided to acknowledge. So I'm going to diminish you. I don't even think you're a real reporter. I don't think you're real. And she diminishes her. Again, check this out.
3: I want answers to.
4: No, you know what? I don't even think you're a real journalist. You work for Mike Pillowman?
1: You work for Mike Pillowman. Mike Pillowman. This reminds me of the Seinfeld sketch where Jerry talked about all the superheroes being Jewish. Superman, Spider-Man. And now I'm wondering if we can add Mike Pillowman. Yeah, you work for Mike Pillowman. Remember when Donald Trump got heat from the left when he referred to Tim Cook as Tim Apple? There was the White House meeting where Tim Cook and a lot of tech leaders were there. And Trump referred to the head of Apple as Tim Apple. And he was roundly mocked. Well, here's the former Speaker of the House, Speaker Emerita, referring to the head of Lindell TV, the owner of Lindell TV, Mike Lindell, as Mike Pillowman. It gets weirder.
3: Actually, I do. And we're very proud.
4: Don't consider that journalism. Mike the Pillowman, that's not journalism.
1: So Pelosi now And the Democrats get to decide what is journalism. Let's not forget, out in California, they passed the Nick Shirley Act, which is meant to prevent independent street journalists from exposing all of the fraud that's out there. It just shows you the Democrats only believe in free speech and a free press if it's going their direction, if it supports them. Mike Pillowman. If you work for him, you're not legitimate. There's more.
4: I don't have any reason to talk to you.
3: He'd love to give you a free pill.
4: I want you to record this. I want people to know that you're not a real journalist. You work for Mike the Pillow Man, and all you do is spout untruths.
3: Okay.
4: Get away from
3: me. You can
4: me.
3: Insult me all you
4: Get
3: want.
4: Get away
3: but
4: from me.
5: Thank you, guys.
3: Thank you, Congresswoman.
1: Congresswoman Pelosi actually points a finger at Alison Steinberg and says, get away from me. You're in the hallways. She's not in your face. She's at a reasonable distance, not quite social distance, but she's there. Now, did you notice that the reporter from Mike Pillowman's company, the reporter offered Pelosi a free pillow? I thought that was a pretty quick response. She said, can we give you a free pillow? Well, yesterday when this thing popped, the people from Lindell TV called and decided they would call the office of Mike Lindell's company and got them to approve a discount for people that use the code Pelosi when they're buying a pillow. I have to applaud that. I think that's some genius marketing right there. Very well done. In any case, Nancy Pelosi stumbling through the halls of Congress, reasonably steady on her feet on high heels. I'll give her that. And that's pretty much the only thing I will give her. Shame on you, Madam Pelosi, for trying to diminish a member of the press. Just wonderful stuff. But that's my first entry into today's adventure of Democrats say the darndest things. And if you have one you want to nominate, you're more than welcome to join us at 888-630-9625. 888-630-9625. We did get a jobs report this morning. We'll break into that. There are some Democrat dirty tricks happening in elections. I'm not just talking about California. Of course, the California elections, we're still counting. I think they have three people counting. Still counting ballots in California. And oddly enough, whenever they do a ballot dump, it seems to be disproportionately leaning towards Democrats and giving the short shrift to anyone who has an R after their name. Spencer Pratt not getting too much in the way of new votes yesterday. In fact, 120,000 dump reportedly had zero votes for Pratt, but a whole lot for the noodle lady, as Jesse Waters calls her. Really kind of weird. But as I said, Democrats are not above finding shenanigans that they can slap upon us everywhere. And it's happening in Alaska. I don't know if you're going to believe this one. We'll get to it. It's Michael Pelka in for my friend Chris Plant on The Chris Plant Show.
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1: It is the Chris Plant Show, 24 minutes after the hour. Mike Opelka in for my friend Chris Plant. And yeah, we lit up the phones early with the Pelosi video. So let's have some fun. Let's talk to the people. Margaret in Germantown, Maryland. Hello, Margaret. Welcome. Margaret, are you with me?
21: Yes, can you hear me?
1: You're coming in beautifully. What's on your mind?
21: With Nancy, the pillow fan, I think we all should start spelling her name P-I-L-L-O-W-S-I.
1: Ooh, pillows wosy. Pelosi with
21: Nancy
1: a pillow
21: Pelosi.
1: In the middle. Whatever you do, Margaret, don't refer to her as a pillow princess. I think that would be wrong. And don't look that up on a work computer either. Just be safe.
21: Oh.
1: But that's it.
21: Oh, okay.
1: very good suggestion. Thank you, Margaret. Let's go to Carlo in Arlington, Virginia. Hello, Carlo.
0: Hi, Mike. Great to hear you on the radio.
1: Thank you, brother. What's up?
0: Yeah, when Nancy Pelosi, as you referred to, she was in the back of a limousine and her daughter was recording her, and she actually said, "I'm responsible for the violence on January 6th. And I put that on my, I put that video on my Facebook page, and I'm surprised nobody has done anything about that. I mean, she admitted it right there.
1: Yeah, she has, that video's been out for quite some time, but Nancy Pelosi appears to be in some kind of very protected class. You know, they've named her Speaker Emerita. She's got some sort of governmental force field around her. So yeah, she admitted it. Kash Patel published the paperwork, the files, the receipts years ago on his website. So I'm truly surprised that the left only sees what they want to see. They're totally it's the most confirmation bias I've ever seen. But it's an excellent point. And keep posting. I'm glad Facebook didn't pull the clip.
0: Yeah, for sure. And she should be prosecuted for insider trading. I mean, President Trump has even said she's got a better track record than Warren Buffett. I mean, give me a break.
1: Yeah, she does. But, you know, if you prosecute her, there's probably a handful of Republicans as well. So we just got to make that against the rules and against the law. Oh, insider trader already is against the law. Thank you, Carlo.
0: Right.
1: Have a great weekend. Excellent stuff. Let's wrap up the lightning round here with our friend Jason in Kensington. Hello, my friend. How are you?
13: Hey, g'day, Mike. Haven't spoke to you for a while. How you doing?
1: I'm good. I'm holding up my end, or at least trying to. You know, the Chris Plant Show, there's a lot of responsibility here on this show, but thank God Michael Piercy and Jasmine are here.
13: Yeah, no, just about the election integrity. I mean, I hate to keep comparing it to Australia, but in Australia, if you do not have the votes counted in by the end of the day, people will storm the building. They assume that there's fraud. And if you don't vote and you don't register the vote by the time you're 18, you get fined about $100.
1: So, yeah, I've always thought that was interesting, that if you don't register and you don't vote, it could cost you financially.
13: Yeah.
1: And we debated that, and I now see the light that I don't think we should fine people, but we should paint them blue so they're easy to identify.
13: I know, but there's no excuse for not having the votes counted in by the end of the day. None.
1: Well, Jason, the way they wrote the laws, you get a week from postmark. If your ballot is postmarked on election day, it has a week to get to the election counting center. So that's already 7 days. And if they find a mistake, California gives the what they call curing. They give the right for someone to take that ballot to the person who mailed it and say, "Hey, you forgot to sign this. You forgot to date it. Would you like to fix that?" So it could be October before this thing is over. I don't think it's
13: ridiculous.
1: Going to be. But it's just crazy. And wait till you hear what's going on in Alaska. Because what the Democrats have done in Alaska is beyond embarrassing. And I'm doubting that it's illegal. It's just the... Maybe I should give him credit for coming up with a smart, dirty trick. I'll share it just around the corner. It's Mike Opelka in for my buddy Chris Plant on The Chris Plant Show.
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9: Another warm afternoon. Temperatures tipping out between 85 and 90. Sunshine blending with high clouds, dropping to right around 60 with fair skies this evening. And a dry start to the weekend. Temperatures back into the 80s. A scattering of some showers and storms during the afternoon or early evening. We'll cool it off into the 70s. A couple of lingering showers Sunday before we're back to full sunshine Monday. I'm meteorologist Kevin Skorupa. That's the latest look at your forecast from the Stormwatch 9 Weather Center.
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10: It is the Chris Plant Show on a Friday. Mike Opelka in for my vacationing friend Chris Plant. Honored to be here. Thrilled to be here. My goodness, do we have a lot of things to get to today, including a very good jobs report that just popped about an hour ago. I know the president was kind of hinting that he was looking for a very good report. We'll get into that. We'll do a little breakdown because I was doing some prep, trolling through the business channels as the economic numbers turn, and it's always fun to see what's happening on CNBC versus what's happening on Fox. And today was a very target-rich environment over at CNBC. We got some very interesting things to share with you, as well as we will get to the shenanigans. I think that's the correct term for them. The shenanigans that the Democrats are trying to pull in the state of Alaska as a Senate seat is up for grabs. And let's just say, while I'm really kind of angered by what the Democrats are attempting to do, I'm also kind of impressed at the level of dirty trickedness. I know that's not a word. We just created that. The level of dirty trickedness to which the Democrats are willing to stoop to try and steal an election, or at least confuse the people voting. It's really interesting. We will get to it. We'll break it down. But just before we went to break, I saw a phone light up, and I want to wrap up the phone calls that we were taking from the last block, talking about Nancy Pelosi and the dust-up with the Mike Lindell TV reporter over what Pelosi didn't do on January 6th. I know everybody's going, January 6th, let it go. It's No, we're never going to be done with this, mostly because of the Democrats. So if you have a thought, you can always join us, 888-630-9625. 888-630-9625. Jerome is in Charleston, South Carolina, an amazing place. Jerome, welcome. What's on your mind?
11: Welcome back, Mikey. How you
10: Thank
11: been?
10: You. I'm good. I'm good.
11: Well, how's tricked?
10: I don't know what to say to you, but I appreciate your congenial manner today, Jerome.
11: Hey, I'm talking about redistricting tricks, shooting people in the back tricks, shooting people as they're driving away tricks. You got the $1.8 million slush fund by his attorney trying to pull, you know, the one that he's going to nominate for Attorney General, his personal attorney. You got the Pam Bondi tricks. You got the Tulsi Gabbard tricks. Hey, you got the Cash Patel. Oh, yeah, the alcoholic. Then you got the other alcoholic, Pete Hegseth. You know, you're giving pardons to the January 6th thugs. The cops are suing Trump for trying to give money to the January 6th thugs. Hey, so how's tricks, Mikey?
10: Well, Jerome, I let you go. I let you spew all your hate and silliness, but let me address one thing. We can agree on something. We can actually agree on something. When the president pardons people who were unjustly arrested after participating in something on January 6th, I agree that those people who broke into the Capitol, didn't walk in after being invited by the Capitol Police, those people who broke in, who damaged things, who attacked law enforcement, those people should be prosecuted to the fullest extent of the law. The people who were subject to lawfare by the previous administration, the people who were hoodwinked by paid members of, let's just say, the FBI, who were on site when the president was speaking and then helped lead the crowds and encourage them to go inside, those people who we know, I think numbers over 350, those people should be facing prosecution. But so we can agree on that. The rest of that is just your silliness. You're making claims, as scurrilous claims against people and smearing the reputations of Cash Patel and Pete Hegseth, claiming they are alcoholics without any proof of this. You're just going on the reporting of the hate haters at MSNBC and CNN and God knows what other illegitimate websites that you follow. But I just would say it's okay. Because I believe you have the right to have an opinion, no matter how wrong it is. Now, in terms of the thing the Democrats are referring to, this $1.8 billion slush fund, if we go back to about a week ago, when Scott Bessent, the Treasury Secretary, who may be one of the all-stars of President Trump's cabinet, Scott Bessent was asked about this, and Bessent brought forward the details of the 400 people whose privacy and rights were violated by the previous administration and the IRS, whose information was subsequently leaked to the media in a malicious intent to smear them and expose them, even though there was nothing to expose. This is a matter of a civil suit. And instead of enriching himself, the president offered to give that money to the victims. And I think that was a great idea. Now, there are a lot of people who didn't like the way it came down. And obviously, this whole thing is being looked at further. And I think in the end, if the president's allowed to go back and sue and retrieve the $10 billion he was asking for, wouldn't that be a bigger pain in the drain, as it were? To the left. Wouldn't it be more trouble for the left because they would then say, we would have gotten off easier at $1.8 billion. But no, they didn't do that. So we'll see. But, you know, you're allowed to keep making all these claims about people and making all these horrible statements, questioning someone's character without any proof at all. But I point to some of the candidates that the left is putting forward. I point to the Graham Platners of the world. I point to the people that the left wants to have elected to office to say, okay, what next? What are we going to learn next about these people? And I know Chris played it the other day. We have to expose some of the madness of the left, as I said. Some of the craziness. Some of the darndest things that they say, because they do say the darndest things. Now, earlier this week, the Harpies on The View were teeing off on this Democrat candidate in Maine, Graham Platner. Earlier this week, Sonny Hostin, one of the ironically named ones, I think the other ironically named one, Joy Behar's on a, we're told, planned hiatus. She's doing a show in France and in parts of Europe this summer. So she won't be back on the show. So Whoopi has to work Fridays, 5 days a week this summer. I'm sure that's not making her happy. But earlier this week, Sonny Hostin talked about the allegations against Platner and seemed to be quite angry about all of this and saying that, in fact, character does matter.
12: I think all the allegations are true. The sexting with other women while married is definitely true because his wife is the person that gave the messages to his campaign to give them a heads up. He's also made racist remarks about against African Americans. So he's a cheater. He's an anti-Semite because the fact that he had that tattoo for 20 years and didn't know what it was is a lie. So he's a liar, a racist, an anti-Semite.
13: Homophobe.
12: He's a homophobe. Yeah. So he's all the things. And character does matter.
10: So character matters now. Really interesting. Again, this is from earlier in the week, and I know Chris played it, but I'm going somewhere with this, so follow me. It continued with Sonny Hostin playing the whataboutism game. Cut to...
12: But we have someone that has almost unbridled power in the White House at this point. There are no checks and balances. And the only way that we can maybe bring a bit of our democracy back is by having a Congress that functions and that has these checks and balances. And I do think one of the only ways is to win that seat in Maine.
10: So a couple of interesting things there. The only way to put checks and balances on what Sonny Hostin believes is unbridled power in the White House is to win that seat in Maine. What didn't she say? She didn't say to elect Platner. And this is interesting because I believe there's a lot of folks pointing to the reality that the Democrats have the opportunity, even if Plattner wins the primary, to force him out, just as Joe Biden was forced out, and replace him with another candidate. Gee, where would you find another candidate? I don't know, on the ballot from the primary? Because the governor is currently, she suspended her campaign, but she's still on the ballot. So there are all kinds of whispers that maybe they'll just move Plattner out and move the governor in, and they hope that that would be a good idea to take that seat. Susan Collins differs in opinion on that, obviously. But the reality is that Sonny Hostin really is a hypocrite. Remember, a couple days ago she was screaming that character matters, that this guy, he's got the Nazi tattoo, he's a homophobe, he's a racist, he's a cheater, he's a liar. But Sonny Hostin thinks maybe she could find a way to vote for him.
12: Yesterday, I was sort of on the fence. I'm like, character matters. Morals matter. I can't believe that this is the person in Maine that's going to, you know, take on the Republican, take on Susan Collins. I'm now convinced that we are really in a bad place in this country. Democrats have to take over the Senate. They have to take over the House. They have to bring some semblance of normalcy back to this government. And if it takes getting behind someone like Plattner, which 51% of voters in Maine say that they will get behind him as opposed to 42%, if I lived in Maine, I would hold my nose and I would pull that lever and I would vote for him.
10: The amazing thing is the Democrats love Susan Collins. The Democrats worship the ground Susan Collins walks on because she challenges Trump. She won't vote automatically for Republican Party principles as led by the leader of the party. So they love Susan Collins until they have the opportunity to take total control of the Senate and pack the Supreme Court, and maybe make Puerto Rico and D.C. a state, giving them a permanent majority going forward. She will go against her own standards, saying that character matters, and hold her nose and elect a liar, cheater, racist, homophobe with no character. I guess it's just like he's only one of many in the illustrative cooling saucer of the legislature. Just amazing. The Senate, which used to think of itself as the snooty part of our situation here. The House, those 435 ruffians compared to the 100 members of the Senate Country Club. Well, welcome. Welcome Graham Plattner if he gets through this. I still think they're going to look to replace him. Just really funny how the situation will force Sonny to hold her nose. But you know, the other interesting part of all of this is how many Democrats just can't find it in their hearts to jump on board and endorse Plattner. Yesterday afternoon, Boris Sanchez had Massachusetts Democrat Ed Markey on the show, and the trick now for anybody at CNN or MSNBC is to wait till the very end of the interview with whoever you're talking in the Democrat Party before you ask about Plattner. Sanchez did, and Markey did the Democrat two-step when pressed on the issue.
13: Before we go, Senator, I have to ask you about embattled Maine Senate candidate Graham Plattner. He met with Democrats in D.C. yesterday. Will you endorse his campaign?
14: I know that he is out and he is campaigning on kitchen table issues. I think that he has the right issues to be focusing upon this year in Maine, as I am doing, and I think other people who are really concerned about the direction our country is going in right now.
10: So, really not an answer. I do give Boris Sanchez credit because he went back to the well on this.
13: It sounds like he has your support, Senator.
14: Well, I am convinced that he is running on all of the right issues for our country right now.
13: So why not say that you endorse him?
14: But in my opinion, he has taken the issues and he's galvanized a grassroots movement all across Maine. People are responding at the town meetings. They are up. They are energized. And in my opinion, he is on a pathway to victory in the state of Maine.
13: Senator Ed Markey, we'll leave the conversation there.
10: I hate it when they say we'll leave it there. It's one of the most irritating crutches in all of broadcasting. You know why they're leaving it there? There's probably already enough votes for Plattner mailed in. They have huge early voting in Maine. It is probably a fait accompli. We'll figure it out. You want to join the conversation, you can. 888-630-9625. 888-630-9625. It's Opelka in for Plant on the Chris Plant Show.
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0: 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I've been surfing here since I was a kid. Now, seeing my grandson out on the water, it means everything to me. Watching him and taking in the blue waves, the sea breeze, the blurry horizon?
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3: Legislators did not advance a gun bill backed by some Republicans that would have limited the ability of state agencies to unilaterally implement their own gun regulations. The proposal faced criticism from some gun rights proponents, including the state's attorney general, who warned it could have unintended consequences. House Bill 609 came to the floor on the last day of the session with numerous provisions aimed at ensuring the legislature maintains preemptive control over regulations concerning guns and other dangerous weapons in the state. The measure was driven in part by frustration among some staunch Second Amendment advocates that the New Hampshire Department of Transportation has a policy prohibiting contracted plow truck drivers from carrying weapons. 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
12: It is the Chris Plant Show on this Friday, June 5th. Mike Opelka in for my buddy Chris Plant. Happy Donut Day. I was just talking to Michael Piercy about that as he ran to grab a cup of coffee in the break, and I said, and a donut. No donuts in the break room. Bummer. We'll talk about donuts because that subject came up during the breaking news this morning at CNBC when the discussion of the jobs numbers happened, which is kind of a big stinking deal, and we should talk about that. But there are free donuts at a lot of places out there. You know, your Krispy Kremes, your Dunkin's. I encourage people to patronize.

0: things to get to on today's show. And we'll try to get to all of them as well as to your calls. Let's see, do we have time to grab one more call here? Yes, Mike in Gainesville. Mike, hello.
1: Hey, good morning, Mike. I'm up against the clock here. You know, 7 years ago, Rick Perry was head of the Department of Energy and said out loud, we have small modular fusion, not fission, fusion reactors.
0: Yeah.
1: But now we're going to have Trump building coal plants. I'm okay with coal, but where is the disclosure on all the new energy technology we have?
0: Well, I'd like to know about those fusion plants, too. I seem to think that if they were working, we'd know. We are at least looking at coal, gas, and nuclear, and I said that correctly, not nuclear, in order to power our growing needs in this AI era. And I'm happy to see the nuclear power plants are kind of following the France path, smaller, contained, efficient power plants. I'm okay with the coal thing because we've made great advances in clean coal. China uses that evil, dirty coal. So I'm okay to see this happen with an eye on where the heck are those fusion plants. They never seem to live up to the hype, do they, Mike? They don't. But I'd like to see what the news is on those. I'm sure if we've got fusion power, we're going to be using it to fly spaceships all across the galaxies. Any case, we'll check into it. But thank you, Mike. Appreciate you being there. First hour in the books, so we have so much more to get to. Election shenanigans by the Democrats in Alaska, I'll explain. Plus, the jobs numbers today. It's Opelka in for Plant on the Chris Plant Show.
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3: A former CIA agent just ordered to remain in custody. Lisa Brady, Fox News. He's been accused of stealing from the government and lying about his background.
4: Former CIA agent David Rush was arrested last month, and the FBI searched his home in Northern Virginia. He's accused of stealing more than 300 gold bars from the CIA. The FBI says they found $2 million worth of currency and more than 30 Rolex watches. He's also accused of lying on his resume, including about his education. Rush appeared in federal court today. Federal prosecutors said he was a master manipulator, that there are still funds unaccounted for, and that Rush moved money into commodities that could be liquidated easily.
3: Fox's Jessica Rosenthal. The defense argues everything is accounted for, including the gold bars, but the judge orders Rush to remain in detention for now. Also in Virginia, a former IRS law enforcement officer just sentenced to life in prison without parole for the murder of his wife and a man who was lured to the couple's home as a fall guy. Brendan Banfield was having an affair with the family's au pair, who testified against him and was previously sentenced to 10 years in prison. The judge telling Banfield he not only disregarded his wife's life and lured an innocent man to his death, but also took everything away from his 4-year-old daughter. A lot more hiring in May than economists were expecting. 172,000 jobs created, more than double the estimates, and the April and March readings were revised higher.
5: The report suggests resilience in the economy. Hiring appears to have rebounded after cooling in winter months, though it also could make it more difficult for the new Fed chair, Kevin Warsh, to lower interest rates.
3: Fox's Jenny Cosola. The White House Economic Council director says the report shows the Trump economy creating a golden age, also predicting again that prices will go down once the conflict with Iran ends. Today, the president is heading to Wisconsin for a roundtable focusing on farmers. 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
7: Another warm afternoon. Temperatures tipping out between 85 and 90. Sunshine blending with high clouds, dropping to right around 60 with fair skies this evening. And a dry start to the weekend. Temperatures back into the 80s. A scattering of some showers and storms during the afternoon or early evening. We'll cool it off into the 70s. A couple of lingering showers Sunday before we're back to full sunshine Monday. I'm meteorologist Kevin Skarupa. That's the latest look at your forecast from the Stormwatch 9 Weather Center.
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20: 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There's a lot of news today, but I think the biggest story, you know, some days, Taylor, you're like, which do I start with? You know, it's kind of up in the air. Which one do I think people want to hear about? And then other days, there's just not a question. And today's, there's no question mark here. It's Graham Plattner. We talked yesterday with Graham Pollard from the Maine Wire, and he had told us that there was this story brewing, and then we did get an inside source who texted us and said, I guess the New York Times has a victim who's coming forward. It's a little bit more complicated than that. So there's a story in the New York Times, and it's detailing, there's one major source that they have who is detailing just how nutty this guy Graham Plattner is, how abusive he is. how sick he is. But the story is actually twofold, because it's also now very clear to this woman who came forward that she was manipulated. And, I mean, by the New York Times, it's... I am frustrated on behalf of this woman who, by all accounts, by what I've reading, by people I really trust online, they all keep saying she's a very honest, decent person. I do wish that she had listened to her friends when they all told her, like, hey, don't trust the New York Times. And she's in conservative circles. She's worked for conservative outlets. She understands the current ecosystem. Like, sometimes you're dealing with someone who's not into politics at all, and it's like they really thought that journalism is still journalism. But the fact that this woman knows more than the average person, and her friends were telling her, like, you can't trust these people, and she still did. I mean, that's the part of it. I'm sick for her. I'm sick for her reading this story in the New York Times, seeing how they manipulated her and threw her under the bus to essentially, as she put it, and I think this is the correct way to put it, hand the Plattner campaign a gift. Because what they did was they assured her, and I'll read you the full tweet from her. It's pretty long, but it's very clarifying. It's really going to explain a lot of it. They told her that they had two other victims, and they actually connected them all. And they begged her, basically, to come forward with the story about Graham Plattner. And this is a woman who dated Graham Plattner and had a horrible relationship with him. A relationship that if you knew somebody who was in a relationship like this and you heard any details, you'd be like, you get the bleep out of there right now. You leave this guy in the dust. Never talk to him again. And that's what she eventually did. And I think the reason she was so hesitant, Taylor, to talk to the New York Times, and I can so understand this. She said, my life is great right now. I have a beautiful life. She has two young daughters. She said, you know, I work from home. I drive them to dance class. I so relate to the current life that she's in. She's very happy with it. And she thought, why would I want to do this? Why would I want to expose myself to all this criticism? Because she knew, Taylor. She knew, hey, I work for conservative outlets. I've worked for people in the past that have supported Susan Collins. They're going to make me out to seem like a bitter, twisted ex-girlfriend. And she knew that. So that's why.
12: And also, like, how much has come out about him, and he's still in the race, and it's had not much of an effect.
20: So,
12: like,
20: yeah,
12: if a Nazi tattoo is not going to take down a candidate, why should I come forward with what I have?
20: And she was the one who exposed the Nazi tattoo. And she was the one who was kind of the original source of, like, hey, guys, he has a Totenkopf tattoo on his chest, and he's very proud of it. And now people are using that and being like, oh, so she was the source of that. And as David Harsanyi put it, doesn't that make her more credible? She was right. And now we're finding out the timeline here, which is also a very important part of this woman's story, is that he is a liar. This tattoo, like, he likes to play smart and dumb at the same time. Like, you're dumb enough to get this Nazi tattoo, but you're smart enough to lecture me about the wonders of socialism. I don't think so. You figure out how to not tattoo your body with the SS guards symbol, and then maybe you can give me your ideas on how you're gonna make Maine better for the working class. Otherwise, until you figure that out, you don't get to lecture us on anything. But she also blew up that narrative about him being like, oh no, I just figured it out. I had no idea. And, you know, I wasn't gonna cover it up. And that's why, blah, blah. No, he was bragging about it to people. He liked the fact that it was a Nazi tattoo. An SS tattoo. But she finally is persuaded by the New York Times to talk to them, and they connect her to these two other victims, and they're like, hey, or two other people who were affected negatively by Graham Plattner. I don't know exactly what word, ex-girlfriends, I don't know exactly what word to use to describe them. And they're like, no, you guys are all, you know, you're all going to make this piece happen. And then they publish the piece, and they leave out the evidence, the stories from those two other victims, and they basically hang this lady out to dry. And they write paragraphs upon paragraphs upon paragraphs about all the places she's worked in conservative circles. And they do this under the guise of, like, we're sharing this woman's story. But what they're really doing is they're creating a situation where the Plattner campaign and the Democrats can look at this and say, well, why would you ever believe this woman? She has so many reasons to lie about him. I want to point out that even if I thought this lady was using this as a political opportunity to destroy this guy because there was nothing really to this. The Democrats still don't have a leg to stand on because of a one Christine Blasey Ford. But if you look at these two situations where you have women coming out at a politically convenient time, that's the only way to describe it, at a politically convenient time to expose the truth about someone who's, you know, up for a job or up for a powerful position, Christine Blasey Ford, compared to this woman, compared to anyone really, had nothing. She's on the E. Jean Carroll side of stuff. She didn't have a day. She didn't have any evidence that she was ever in the same room as Brett Kavanaugh. And I had women across this great nation of ours looking at me and saying, you have to believe her. You have to believe her. I had girls who I follow on Instagram, girls I went to high school with, posting Christine Blasey Ford with the quote and the picture and the infographic and look how great she is. And because I was sitting here going, I believe this guy. I believe Brett Kavanaugh. He seems like he seems like a decent person. I believe him. Oh, you are not a good feminist, which is fine because I'm not. But you're not a woman who believes other women. You're betraying your sex. This is a bad way to operate. You should believe women when they come forward, because if you don't believe them, then other women won't come forward. And I was like, but I don't believe her. She has nothing to go off of. She has no proof. How can we burn this guy at the stake in front of his wife and kids and his parents based off this word from this unstable lady who has no evidence? Then you take this woman, Lindsay Fifield, I think is how you say it, Fifield. I'm not exactly sure on the pronunciation. She's got diary entries. She's got text messages with friends. She's got so much more evidence to corroborate her side of this story. And on one of the weirdest parts of the story, where she said Graham Plattner would often talk about raping people. Not that he had raped people, but it gets even weird that he would rape people. He would rape anyone who broke into his house, even if they were men, not in a gay way, but just to prove his dominance. The Plattner campaign, that's one of the craziest parts of this New York Times piece. And I would think that that would be something that you either know right away, yeah, I've said that before, or I haven't said that before. Like, I don't think that's something where you go, that doesn't sound like me. You either know or you don't. They didn't deny it, which is really, if you're not going to deny that piece of it, you're admitting that you've said that before. Weird, weird, weird, weird stuff.
16: Receipts, proof, timeline, screenshots.
20: Yeah, but they throw her under the bus. And now you have all of these people in the Democrat Party bending over backwards to explain why they are choosing not to believe this woman, and why they don't think she's trustworthy, and why they think that she is a political opportunist who's trying to take him down. So they would choose to not believe this woman, and instead are choosing to believe the guy who pretended he didn't know what his Nazi tattoo was and talked about masturbating in porta potties. And also, it's not as though beyond this, Taylor, he has a great track record with women. His Reddit troll posts would actually support the fact that he hates women and that he has a lot of anger and resentment towards women. But that's the guy they're choosing to stand by. And it's just not surprising at this point. This is stand by your man, I guess. This is Elizabeth Warren's type of guy. Some of the smarter Democrats, like AOC, she sees the writing on the wall. She's like, I'm not wading into this at this point. If you haven't yet, there's no point in doing it now. But when I read the New York Times piece, I was thinking there's more to this story. And then when you read Lindsay Fifield's response to it and how she was bamboozled by these people, which, as I pointed out earlier, yeah, it's the paper of record. You should kind of know that. It's infuriating. It's infuriating. And so we're going to go over the details of it. We're going to talk about it. There's so much in this story that is cause for major alarm. He locked her in a room because he thought she had to calm down. And he locked her in there so long she just fell asleep and woke up the next day. He twisted her arm. And she said, you know, you didn't break my arm or anything, which is, as people were pointing out on social media.
12: It's a victim mentality.
20: Yeah. Yeah. Like, she's very quick to be like, he didn't punch me. He didn't punch me. He's sick.
12: Stockholm syndrome.
20: Yeah, he's an abusive bully. He's an abusive, spoiled, fraudulent bully. You know, he pretends to care about women. He pretends to be deeply in love with his wife. He's so deeply in love with his wife that they've been married for, what, 3 years? And he deactivated his Kick account on Tuesday? Oh, if that's being deeply in love with your partner, then I would hate to see when things get rough. I would hate to see how you behave when you fall out of love at the 7-year itch, if this is what you're up to 3 years in. This guy is so strange. And they're sticking by him. And they think that, you know, and the ends justify the means. They're all trying to, well, I heard a lady on CNN saying, well, Ted Cruz went to Cancun. We're trying to compare Ted Cruz going to Cancun during a Texas grid blackout to this, to the SS tattoo. Alrighty then. Can we just officially say, like, the believe all women thing? That's no longer, that cannot be the bar anymore, Taylor. They're not practicing what they preach. It's believe all women unless that woman worked for a conservative organization, in which case her word means nothing to us, in which case, you know, get out your pitchforks and try to ruin her life. And she said that. She was like, I knew that if I did this, I'm going to be doxxed by these left-wing liberal activists. That's exactly what's happening. Even Abby Phillip, who I rant against Abby Phillip almost daily on this show, she drives me so crazy, even she was pointing out how hypocritical and nasty it is for these left-wing social media stars to be disparaging this woman for coming forward. This woman who has a lot of evidence, a lot of concrete stuff, and a lot of stuff that he's not denying. We'll talk about it. It's 844-500-4242. And by the way, he was calling other women that he's been with in the past to try to get them to, like, go on record with the New York Times. How embarrassing is that? Imagine making those phone calls. Hey, can you tell them that I was a really good boyfriend?
19: Tell them how I like to cuddle.
20: Tell them I'm really just a giant teddy bear. We'll be right back. We'll go through all the details on Plattner and all of the hypocrisy. It's almost not even worth pointing out. Like, yeah, I could be like, listen to what Ro Khanna said when it was Brett Kavanaugh versus what he's saying now. But you all know this. This is just what we do now. Listen to Sheldon Whitehouse get mad at Brett Kavanaugh for a fart, and now he's disparaging Lindsay Fifield for her account. Yeah, this is how they operate now. This is just what they do. This is the world we live in. We'll be right back.
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3: Have you had any communication with the folks at the DSEC or Democratic operatives who have talked about dropping out, who have talked about other options? Have you received any communication today about that?
4: No, I have not. And I expect that we will not, primarily because what we've built up here, it's robust, it's very strong.
25: It's robust. It's very strong. I hope they don't ask him. I hope the Democrats don't ask him to drop out. At this point, I want him to stay in. I do. I want them to have to defend this guy for 6 months. I want them to have to lose any credit. They didn't have any credibility. COVID, Biden's cover-up. These people didn't have any credibility. But this is if they had a shred of it. It's putting it in the blender.
12: This seems to me, he was assured from the get-go, no matter what happens, what comes out, you're our guy, you're not dropping out.
25: You're just trying to sound like him.
12: I think this was...
25: Your voice is getting deeper.
12: This was all by design. I think they knew about all of this.
25: Yeah. Yeah.
12: There's no way you select a candidate without doing some deep diving on him or her.
25: Right, you do your own oppo research.
12: And there's no way this stuff did not come up.
25: But do you think... Because I saw a poll today that he's now neck and neck with Susan Collins. And I don't believe that, but I believe it's like whatever they're telling you, it's worse for him. So when they're telling you he's surging ahead of Susan Collins, it might be neck and neck. When they're telling you it's neck and neck, he's probably dipping below her. But do you think that is going to... They have like a month now, right, to make this decision. Do you think that once they know...
12: The primary is Tuesday.
25: Right, but I think that there's some lever that if they choose him in the primary, he can still drop out.
12: Oh, right, right.
25: And then
12: right.
25: They can sub him in.
12: Yeah.
25: But it's got to be by July. Do you think that if they really get the sense that he's has no chance at winning? Because I agree with you that they don't care about any of this stuff. That morality-wise, they're on board with him. But once it's kind of like Swalwell. Once they think that you're jeopardizing their chance at power in a significant way, which the Senate race does come through Maine. It's important that they get Maine.
12: I'm going to be writing about this later today in my Taylor's Takes.
25: Ooh, what a tease.
12: This seems to me that they're walking a very thin line of politics versus entertainment factor. And that they want somebody who has an edge to them, like Tallarico in Texas, who's way out of whack, just like Graham Platt.
25: But he's a character.
12: Way out of whack. He's a character. He's got flaws, but that's what draws in Democrat voters. They see a flawed candidate, and they have to defend them, because that's their position. They've got to defend them, so it gets the vote out even more.
25: You know, my dad said something to me yesterday, and I thought it was really poignant. He said, I think that they looked at Graham Plattner and they thought, like, he's our chance at getting the MAGA vote. He's going to connect with this part of the country or this voter that we can't seem to connect to. And my dad said, that's how little they think of us, is that they saw this Nazi-tattooed womanizer and they thought, that's masculinity. Like, now we will have a slice of this MAGA pie. We can connect to the white guy voter. And it's like, you think this is what we like? No, no, no, no, no. No, thank you. I don't think so. We'll talk about it. We'll talk about the polls. We'll get into this New York Times story. Some of these quotes are pretty wild. Get ready, everybody. This show is just getting started. We'll be right back.

0: stack it up.
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8: Another warm afternoon. Temperatures tipping out between 85 and 90. Sunshine blending with high clouds, dropping to right around 60 with fair skies this evening. And a dry start to the weekend. Temperatures back into the 80s. A scattering of some showers and storms during the afternoon or early evening. We'll cool it off into the 70s. A couple of lingering showers Sunday before we're back to full sunshine Monday. I'm meteorologist Kevin Skorupa. That's the latest look at your forecast from the Stormwatch 9 Weather Center.
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10: Welcome back, everyone, to The Grace Curley Show. Let's get into this New York Times story. So I'm going to read you the New York Times story, and I'm just going to pick out spots of it that I think are worth diving into. And then I will also read you the follow-up tweet from Lindsay Fifield, who is the main source or the focus of this piece. And I just want to point out, because I thought this was a really great point that was brought up by a few people over the last 24 hours, which is the fact that the New York Times, because in her post following up on this coverage, she explained how many things the New York Times made her do throughout the process of putting together the story, showing the diary, taking screenshots of the text. She gave them several different people who could corroborate her story, who they could talk to. There was a lot of layers here. And it also is kind of amusing that just recently the New York Times posted a story about dogs that the IDF was training to rape people in Gaza. And there was none of this. There wasn't a shred. It was like Christine Blasey Ford may have, you know, written the story. There was no evidence. These are the themes here. No evidence is required when you're coming out with outrageous claims against Republicans or Israel or anything like that. And so David Harsanyi said, every Prague who dismisses the Plattner story in the Times believed that insane dog-raping prisoner story. You start to get the sense some of them like Plattner because of the Nazi tattoo. Yeah. I mean, the Nazi tattoo couldn't come at a worse time because they're dealing with a lot of anti-Semitism. That's what always cracked me up when they would go after, like, Elon Musk for the Heil Hitler hand gesture. They're like, he's a Nazi. I'm like, you guys should ease up on accusing him of that, because it might lure over some of your supporters, because the whole Nazi thing seems to be very popular amongst, I don't know, Mom Donnie's crew and the people that he's bringing on to his current team. So I don't know why when they think, like, oh, Nazi, if it's MAGA, then it's a big deal. When it's Nazi and it's a Democrat, it's like a resume booster, a resume enhancer or something. So let's get into the story here. It says, rumors were spreading from Portland about Mr. Plattner's messy personal life after news reports that he had sent sexual messages to women while married. Amid the turmoil, Mr. Plattner worked the phones, rolling through calls to ex-girlfriends who might publicly acknowledge that while he may have had been a bad boyfriend, he was, in fact, a decent guy. I'm here to tell you guys that most of the time, the two things, if someone's a bad boyfriend, probably not a decent guy. Not all the time, but a lot of times there's crossover there. But in extensive conversations over the past 2 months, three other women who have been romantically involved with Mr. Plattner offered a far more complicated assessment, describing volatile and toxic relationships that were unsettling and at times emotionally wrenching. The critical accounts provided by three of the women interviewed by the Times, who were each in romantic relationships with him for years, give a fuller picture of Mr. Plattner's life. I think that's an important distinction here. Because if you go back to Christine Blasey Ford, and I am going to draw these comparisons a lot, because that was such a monumental moment in our political world, and it really, I do think, as Brett Kavanaugh warned those Democrats, it changed the way things operate from there on out. Like, you changed the standard. You changed the standard from, you know, having to come forward with evidence or having to prove something to, oh, I can just point my finger at someone I don't like and say, you raped me, and all of a sudden, you know, everyone's going to believe that person. And so I do think it's worth mentioning that this was not a random encounter that this woman had. This wasn't like, oh, he Snapchatted me a nude photo, which is also bad, by the way, the Eric Swalwell stuff. But this woman dated him for years. So to then say, Taylor, like, she's just in this to ruin him politically, it's not like she didn't spend a lot of time with him. It's not like she ran into him at a bar like she's some sort of honeypot and tricked him into, you know, having a one-night stand with her. This was a years-long relationship. So I have to believe that if she's coming forward, it's coming from a place of, you know, really knowing this guy for a long time. The critical accounts provided, it says the disclosures last week that Mr. Plattner, now married, was exchanging sexual messages with women as recently as last year. They don't mention that it was on the Kick app. I think that's important to note. The Kick app is also known as a predator's paradise. Have complicated that narrative and unnerved Democrats who see the main seat as key to their efforts to regain control of the Senate. Lindsay Fitfield, a Virginia conservative who has worked for right-leaning groups and Republican campaigns, recalled him as cavalierly contemptuous of women's emotions and our weaknesses. Ms. Fitfield, who dated Mr. Plattner from roughly 2013 to 2015, said that his offensive online posts reminded me of just how much he hated women. Jenny Rosico, a Maine Democrat who said she dated him casually on and off between 2019 and 2021, said the post deepened her belief that he did not respect women. When I saw the old comments that he made online, I recognized a version of him that I had had experiences with. Some of the women also raised questions about his trustworthiness. Mr. Plattner's insistence that he did not know that his tattoo was a Nazi symbol until it became a campaign issue last fall was simply not true. After all, and I just want to check here. Okay, so before I read this to you, I want you to listen to Chris Hayes, because this article, as much as they screwed over Lindsay Fitfield, they did highlight the level of deception and the level and just the sheer amount of lies that he was telling about this Nazi tattoo and what he knew about it. So Chris Hayes asked him about this last night. This is Cut 15.
11: You mentioned the tattoo, so I want to talk about that, because I think this was troubling to a lot of people, and I think, again, your account of it assuaged some of that fear, clearly in Maine voters, as reflected, again, by reporting and polling.
10: Couch.
11: Same person, that you referred to the tattoo as my Totenkampf, which is the German word for this particular Nazi symbol. There's other reporting in Jewish Insider in October in which an anonymous acquaintance says you used that same phrase. Did you know what this tattoo was about before last October when you said you first became aware of it?
12: No, I did not. And I also think it's important to note that it's very likely, and I think that she is that same source. She's the person who's been telling people this from the beginning. And it's a... So I feel like, you know, we're kind of rehashing the thing we've been through. I had that tattoo for 17 years. It's a skull and crossbones. I got it with other Marines who I served with in Iraq, in Croatia. And in the time that I had it, I got a security clearance with the State Department. I re-enlisted in the United States Army, where I was screened for gang and hate tattoos. And I took my shirt off in front of my family, many of whom are Jewish. We even released as a campaign a video, which you're putting up on the screen right now, of me dancing at my brother's wedding to his wife, who is Jewish, and her fully extended Jewish family. And I would not have taken my shirt off in that context if I had known. And so any statement saying that I did know is again, totally false.
10: You ever listen to someone and you go, I don't think you're making the point you think you're making?
13: One, you were drunk in that video. There's no telling
10: that seems to be
13: what
10: a theme
13: you would
10: here.
13: Have done. Two, other people's ignorance of what that symbol means does not...
10: Excuse.
13: It does not vindicate you
10: yeah.
13: in any way.
10: It's also like the fact that he's laughing about it. If I were in his campaign, I would be like, now's not the time to act smug. Like, there's a lot of things. Like, you can act contrite, you can act whatever, but for him to kind of take that and say, well, this is the same lady who brought up the Nazi tattoo. Right, and she was correct about it. Doesn't that, as people are pointing out online, doesn't that just solidify that maybe we should believe what she's saying? She was telling people about this Nazi tattoo that you had, and... She was correct. She knew about it. She knew what it was. She knew that because you told her. How else would she have known? So him being like, yeah, this is the same source. Yeah, I'm starting to believe this source. I think she's been on to you for a while now. And as Bethany Mandel, who's a friend of Lindsay Fitfield, said, she was hoping that by being that source originally, that was going to be enough for people, that she wouldn't have to come forward with all this other pain that she had been through, because she was hoping that people in this party would be like, oh, maybe we should go with someone else now that we know about this tattoo that he has on his chest of the skull and crossbones SS tattoo. But unfortunately, because of the lunacy that has pervaded this party, it was not enough. But that was her original hope.
13: Well, she not only knew and identified the tattoo correctly, she also had provenance and had a story of what he used to say about the tattoo and the history of it. He would say that he got this as a Marine with his fellow Marines, and they thought of themselves as a death squad, and he called it my Totenkopf.
10: Yeah.
13: Nobody just makes that up.
10: It was part of his warrior ethos, I think. Like, this really, this desire to dominate people, and this desire to exert his strength over people in a very strange way. And in fact, Taylor, later in the article, it says, he kept an AR-15 lying around his apartment on Capitol Hill and would sharpen an axe while watching television. He had what she described as a warrior ethos and would fantasize about killing people he deemed a threat. She said he told her that rape was about power. It was something that stuck with her through the years. He said this a lot. If anybody ever broke in here, I would rape them. She recalled, saying that he added that it would not be in a sexual way, not in a gay way. He was like, I would rape them to show them that I'm dominant, she said. Asked about those remarks, a Plattner campaign official did not dispute them. Wow. And I also want to go back to something else she said. Mr. Plattner could be rough with her, Ms. Fifield said, particularly when they were drinking, leaving her shaken and sometimes afraid. In the interviews, Ms. Fifield grappled with how to process her experiences. She was quick to note that he never hit me, he never punched me. But she said he regularly grabbed her by the shoulders, sometimes hard enough to leave marks, and on one occasion yanked her out of a cab by her wrist after an argument when she wanted to stay in the car. During one argument, she recalled, he twisted her arm behind her back, shoved her into a bedroom, and held the door closed from the other side so she couldn't get out, telling her to remain there until she was calm. Eventually, Ms. Fifield said she fell asleep and left the next morning. It hurt, she said, but she added, it didn't cause any injury. It didn't break my arm. Mr. Plattner strongly disputes any claims of physical intimidation or altercations, his campaign said. Do you believe him? I certainly don't. I really don't. 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Taylor, what do you got for me for the poll question today?
13: Today's poll question, which you can vote in at GraceCurlyShow.com, is, do you want Graham Plattner to drop out of the Senate main race?
10: No.
13: 38% say, yeah, he should drop out.
10: No, I think we have a better chance at winning. And this is, you know, this is what you wanted. You made your bed, now you can lie in it. This is the guy you wanted. And in fact, they're now claiming that they think he's actually going to take the decorum or the civility up a notch. Taylor, can I get this cut of Corbin Trent? He's the Justice Democrats co-founder on MS Now. Take a listen to this cut, 16.
14: The morality of the Senate is something that I don't think will be brought down by the addition of Graham Plattner. I believe, in fact, the morality of the Senate will come up a notch by the addition of Graham Plattner.
10: That's what the Senate needed. They needed
13: quite a low bar.
10: They needed the Totenkopf tattoo to really bring them up one notch. That's what they were missing.
13: And Swalwell was a congressman, so it's not really, I don't know where the bar is right now.
10: The Senate could use some good PR. Don't get me wrong. I'm just not sure if this guy,
13: some more money into that slush fund.
10: The drunk, shirtless, Nazi tattoo, masturbating in porta potties guy. I don't know if he'd be my first choice to bring up the overall total here, but I guess for them, they think he's going to bring up the average. I don't know.
13: Like he's killed a woman in an Oldsmobile.
10: Yeah, that's true. Yeah, this is... And then what we're going to talk about next, because that's, I think, some of the main takeaways in the New York Times piece. But then when you hear about how they screwed over this woman who was just, you know, she was reluctant to share her story to begin with, it really becomes clear that you can't trust the mainstream media at all. At all. They will do anything to help these Democrats remain in power, or get power is probably a better way to put it. We'll be right back. Don't go anywhere. Oh, and one more thing I want to say, Taylor. I saw, because earlier this week we talked a lot about Scott Pelley, and I do want to get this in. now we have like Tony Dacapo and other people on CBS who are talking about it and covering it and trying to kind of virtue signal and like, oh, we're so sad about Scott Pelley on the network, you know, and really, I think, taking a shot at the upper brass, making sure people know Barry Weiss and all these people, Nick Bilton, they did this to Scott Pelley, but we love Scott Pelley. And here's what I want to tell people. Just like I said about Rachel Maddow when she was alluding to the fact that she thought MSNBC kicking off Joy Reid was a racist move, and just like when Scott Pelley originally was on CBS and he was bashing CBS on 60 Minutes for, you know, some other producer that got fired that he wasn't happy about or who resigned, if you actually believe you're working for a company that is killing democracy or being racist or unethical, and you feel the need to like run a package on it while you're at that company, leave that company. Refuse the $5 million cash check. Otherwise, you're just blowing smoke. You know that expression, like, vote with your feet? Vote with your feet, Tony Dacapo. Vote with your feet. But they don't. They wait around until they get fired, and then so they can claim to be the victim. If you were really, they all want to claim now, like Scott Pelley, oh, this is exactly what you should do in a situation like this. It would have been a lot more, I think, meaningful. It would have been a lot more significant if Scott Pelley said, hey, I disagree with you guys, and I'm leaving. And I'm not going to cash this check anymore. And thanks, but no thanks. Instead, he just antagonized the leadership until they turned around and said, you're not going to get paid for being a jerk. We're not going to pay you for throwing hissy fits. And then now he's like, and that's why it didn't align with my values. BS! You got fired, bro! If you really were this man, this great man of all of the, you know, oh, he's such a principled guy, you would have left. You would have voted with your feet. You would have walked out the door. But instead, they had to pack up your box for you and send you out with a security guard. We'll be right back.
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10: The text line just told me, because I keep talking about Lindsay Fifield, they said it's actually Fifield, which I should have known, Taylor. You know why? I am George Costanza when it comes to pronouncing things. It's like, whatever my instinct is, the opposite is what it is. So I see this name and I'm like, it's probably Fifield. My brain should go, no girl, it's Fifield.
13: 617, different number texted in, whiteboard for Tony DeCopel. DeCopel.
10: Oh, I got that one wrong too?
13: Yeah, I think he said DeCopel. DeCopel.
10: DeCopel. I don't know.
13: I feel like every time his name comes up, we have to go through it again.
10: That one I'm going to have to fact check. I don't know. That doesn't sound right to me. But, you know, as I just said,
13: instincts.
10: It's probably true. When we come back, I am going to save this. I'm going to save the response from Lindsay Fifield because I think it's worth reading the entire thing to truly understand how manipulated she was by the New York Times. And not that we ever thought they had any standards, but it's clear that they are just bottom of the barrel. We have voicemails as well, Michael Proctor voicemails, that I think we're going to play in the second hour, because I've had a lot of people reach out to me since reading some of those texts. And actually, I got a call yesterday from a friend, and my friend said, what are, you guys didn't say anything yesterday. You just were explaining how you can't talk about these texts. What are they? And I said, download the file and you can read them yourself. A couple hours later, I get a call back. Whoa. I understand why you couldn't read those on the air. This is really sick stuff. We got some sick puppies out there. Proctor, Plattner. We'll talk more about it on the other side. Stay with us. It's the Grace Curley Show.
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1: The New Hampshire House and Senate yesterday stopped shy of cutting a major state business tax outright, but did pass a plan to lift the tax's filing threshold and spend $2.5 million to lift Medicaid provider rates at state nursing homes. Under the bill, the threshold on the state business and enterprise tax would be lifted from $297,000 to $400,000, a move Republican leaders expect will exempt about 4,000 small businesses from having to pay the tax. Cutting business taxes has been a focus for GOP leaders in Concord for years, and they've dropped the rate of the business enterprise tax four times since 2016. For 99.7 FM WNTK and 1490 AM 98.9 FM WUVR, I'm Rob Roberts.
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3: President Trump calls the numbers incredible. I'm Lisa Brady, Fox News. After an employment report for May, much better than economists expected, 172,000 jobs created. The numbers for April and March also revised higher. But there's a lot of selling on Wall Street.
4: Right now, Wall Street just doesn't understand that the Trump economy is really creating an economic golden age.
3: National Economic Council Director Kevin Hassett says investments spurred by the Trump agenda are beginning to show up. President Trump just telling reporters he'd like to see lower interest rates, speaking on his way to Wisconsin for a farming roundtable. Right now, though the Dow is down 384 points, the Nasdaq's down more than 700. Ukraine's president just calling for greater pressure on Russia as Russia's leader declines an invitation to meet.
5: During a discussion at the St. Petersburg International Economic Forum, Russian President Vladimir Putin rejected a proposal by Ukrainian President Volodymyr Zelensky for a face-to-face negotiation, saying he sees, quote, no point in it. The refusal follows an open letter to Putin that Zelensky published on Thursday, offering to resume peace talks while also taunting Putin over things like inflation and Russia's dependence on China, and saying, quote, after 26 years in power, age is beginning to take its toll. Putin is 73. Zelensky is 48.
3: Fox's Tanya J. Powers. Zelensky says Putin doesn't want to end the war. The Chicago Bears, who've played in Chicago for more than a century, appear set to make Hammond, Indiana their new home.
6: The Bears' board of directors has voted to advance its stadium project in Hammond, choosing so over Arlington Heights, Illinois. Bears president Kevin Warren says a world-class stadium will transform the region that connects northwest Indiana to the south side of Chicago. The exact site in Hammond still to be determined.
3: Fox's Jared Max. The decision to cross state lines comes after an incentives package to keep the Bears in Illinois failed to pass the state legislature. 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
2: 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We're having a lot of fun.
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6: Another warm afternoon. Temperatures tipping out between 85 and 90. Sunshine blending with high clouds, dropping to right around 60 with fair skies this evening. And a dry start to the weekend. Temperatures back into the 80s. A scattering of some showers and storms during the afternoon or early evening. We'll cool it off into the 70s. A couple of lingering showers Sunday before we're back to full sunshine Monday. I'm meteorologist Kevin Scarupa. That's the latest look at your forecast from the Stormwatch 9 Weather Center.
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0: Welcome to the Howie Carr Show. If you would like to join us, the number is 844-500-4242, 844-500-4242. And we're going to be dealing with many of the same subjects that we dealt with yesterday. A rather gruesome scandal in Norfolk County with the text messages of the crooked cops, former cops, and Graham Plattner, the mainstream media trying to cover up his horrific behavior. And it's just I don't think it's working. I don't think it's working, not at all, because one of the people that they tried to brush over her allegations as she's a Republican. Let's have 11 paragraphs on her background as a Republican. She's speaking out now, and I think she's going to step forward. And I think we're going to hear more about what happened. And it's a funny thing, Graham Plattner, the candidate, likely Democrat nominee, at least for a while, in Maine, the U.S. Senate race against Susan Collins. He went on MSDNC 13 last night with Rachel Maddow's butch twin brother, Chris Hayes, and he got an even more unctuous softball interview than the New York Times gave Plattner. And it's odd though that somehow Chris forgot to ask the follow up question about how old these women were that he was messing around with on the Kick app. You know what his handle was on the Kick app? P Hustle. You know who the first politician to put that out there? I mean, it's been in the papers, but the first politician to refer to him by his nom de porn, nom de perv, was none other than John Fetterman. Cut 24.
1: Are you concerned that there's more to drop?
2: Well, he lied to everybody. He said that there wasn't any after his Nazi tattoo situation. And now there's more and more of the things, so he's already lied about that. So I assume, you know, it's like they say, for every ranch you see in Texas, there's 50 that you haven't seen. So I'm sure there's plenty, a lot of more ranches in P. Hustle's life.
0: Again. If only it had been me that had dropped it first on, in public. P. Hustle, that's his name. I want to see, the next time we have a chase video from the Maine Wire or Mike the Pillow Man's women. I don't want any more of this Graham Plattner stuff. I wanted to call him by his real name, P. Hustle. P. Hustle. 844-500-4242. There's so much to get to here today, and another thing, we're going to have Damon Seligson with us. He is Karen Reed's lawyer, along with Alan Jackson, and he's not going to be in the studio. He's going to be on the phone, but he's going to be one of the lawyers that's going to be questioning Michael Proctor, the disgraced state trooper who was outed yesterday as the most vile kind of racist, misogynist, just nasty guy. And the deposition is supposed to take place beginning at 9 a.m. on Monday morning on the 22nd floor of 28 State Street. I'm saying this as in my ex officio role as assignment desk editor for the local TV news station, so you'll know where to be at what time. I asked Damon today when I was talking to him, setting up the interview. I said, "You know, this is which case is this in?" And he said, "This is the wrongful death case." You know, they've been having these hearings, and the judge is in there, and he's yelling at them because they can't set up the depositions. And I said, "They got all these lawyers." And I said, "So how many people are actually going to be in that room, assuming he shows up?" Which I think is a mighty big assumption. I don't think he will show up. They're going to be 17 or 18 people going to be there, lawyers asking him the questions. And it's an interesting thing about these civil suits, you know. You're still under oath, just like a criminal trial, but you have a lot more leeway about what you get to ask. The lawyers do. And I think it's that's why I don't think he's going to show up. Just what's in it for him to show up. All right, 844-500-4242, 844-500-4242. So, you know, this is a real lie from Plattner. You know, this woman, Fifield, who's now going to step forward and tell the rest of her story, she put out a lengthy tweet about what was going on. Maybe I should even read that tweet first. She put this out early this morning. I think she'd been up all night thinking about this. She's now married and got two kids. "I bucked all advice from my friends and resisted my conservative bias and decided to fully trust the Times journalists." That was mistake number one, Lindsay. "As they left my home, they asked that I not talk to any other outlets, and I insisted then and repeatedly over the following weeks that I would keep my word and only share this story with them. But the weeks dragged on. They kept coming back to us, saying the editors needed more. I needed to go on the record. Okay, we needed more screenshots. Okay, I met every benchmark they set, eager to provide more sources or evidence as needed. After the story went up, I began to ask them, 'Wait, where are the stories from the other women?'" Because there were three other women that were assaulted. They just picked her because she was a Republican. "Where are their accusations of sexual assault? Why am I the focus? Why are there 11 paragraphs dedicated to detailing my work history, more than has been published about Graham's by far?" What work history? He was a bartender at the Tune Inn in D.C. He was in the military. He was in what's that company? Black Rock or Black Hawk? They always accuse people of being war criminals if they're not Democrats.
3: Blackwater,
0: excuse me. "Where were the screenshots they said they'd use, or the mention that I'd supported local Democrats and that most of my family and my husband are liberal? The editor said it was too much," they explained. Oh, man. She got rolled. "It dawned on me that this was really a setup all along. The journalist I trusted who convinced me to share a story I never wanted to tell methodically delayed and twisted this into a gift to the Plattner campaign, violating the trust of his victim, shattering the trust I placed in them with the most vulnerable story of my life," etc., etc. Then she sent out more of this stuff. "What's ironic is I absolutely never would have shared my story if he hadn't been relentlessly attacking my character behind the scenes for months once the tattoo story came out." He did it again last night. He said it on the air. He said she's the one who leaked the tattoo story. Right, Grace?
4: Yeah, and she says she wouldn't have come forward if he hadn't been relentlessly bad-mouthing her, but also, and you'll get to it in a minute here, Howie, they were pursuing her. Like, they were knocking on her door. "You need to share your story. You need to do it for other women." So they were, like, trying to bait her into sharing the story just so they could screw her over.
0: Shocker. Shocker. I don't talk to these people anymore. I mean, I have some... I know a couple of people that work for the Globe. I still say hello to them. But that's about it. I got a call a year or so ago from... somebody at the Washington Post, and he was a younger guy, and he wanted to talk about Mar-a-Lago. What's in it for me to talk about Mar-a-Lago? There's nothing. So then he calls me back, and it's a 978 number. And so I figured maybe it's somebody I know, but I just don't recognize the number, so I picked it up. And he says, oh, I finally got you to pick it up. I used a 978 number because I knew you'd pick it up. This is Chauncey Wigglesworth from the Washington Post. Will you talk to me about Mar-a-Lago? Click. You know, what is the... What is in it for me to talk to them? What is it? What was in it for her? I mean, she saw it. Let this be an object lesson to everyone, to if you can remember it. You know, I mean, I probably most people aren't going to get a call. I don't get a call very often. I tried to signal that I wasn't the source of the tattoo story and stayed completely silent about him on social media, even as most of my friends posted regularly about what a bad person he is. But then in early April, the New York Times came to me. I asked how they got my number. I said I was not interested in sharing my story. They said, but wait, there are other women terrified to tell their stories too, and you need to band together. We will help you. We're from the New York Times, and we're here to help you. Oh, we will protect you. Men can't keep getting away with this. And then, of course, the first 21 paragraphs of the story were just nothing but Vaseline and unsafe journalistic sex, slobbering wet kisses for this guy. 844-500-4242. I told them my story. I let them take pictures of my diary pages. I sent them screenshots of messages and gave them phone numbers and contacts. It was excruciating. I was surprised by what details I remember, and as I poured through old messages, I was horrified by how much I'd forgotten. They connected me to two of the other victims so we wouldn't feel so alone. I insisted to each of them that I trusted the New York Times journalist and that we were doing the right thing despite their, parentheses, sadly very accurate, close parentheses, sense that something was wrong. One of the victims, I realized our relationships with Graham overlapped completely. He had been cheating on the both of us the entire time we were together. And then she talks about how good her life is now, but, you know... Now she's in the middle of this maelstrom, but I think she's going to come out on the other side. Just a question of who she should go to. I told Grace I would recommend Miranda Devine. You know, don't go to anybody at the Wall Street Journal. You can trust them about as far as you can trust a guy with a 978 exchange phone number from the Washington Post. They're just as bad as the New York Times. But I still think the Post is okay. 844-500-4242-774 says, this poor woman found out how completely depraved these people really are, as depraved and vile as P. Hustle himself. Patrice says, was this woman born last night? She's surprised she got rolled by the New York Times? I know. I know, Patrice. I kind of feel the same way. You know, whatever happened to the Code Pink ladies and the Silence is Violence crowd and the Christine Blasey Ford supporters? Where are they today? Are they all missing in action in the witness protection program? All women must be believed, right? Except for Lindsay Fifield. 844-500-4242. I'm Howie Carr.
3: Howie Carr will return.
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6: 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Father, I turn from my sin. I receive Jesus Christ as my Savior and my Lord. 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
9: Howie Carr is back.
0: Perhaps you remember a fellow by the name of John Bolton, with a nasty mustache that there was always like little bits of bacon and other food from his previous meal that he would have in there because he had such an unkempt and uncut mustache. Just a nasty looking guy. And he was very pompous, and he was one of these chicken hawk type guys. And boy, did he learn to hate Donald Trump. He was in the first Trump administration, and Trump spotted him for the phony, baloney jerk that he was, and forced him out. And so when Trump got in a jam with the so-called classified documents, which the President of the United States has his right to any document because he's the number one guy in the government, right? But John Bolton, After the lawfare types decided to persecute the former president, raid his house at the Mar-a-Lago, John Bolton wanted him to do jail time. Cut 30.
10: You know, Republicans used to believe that not prosecuting criminals led to more crime. The answer here is take the politics out of the decision.
0: Okay.
10: And in this case, proceed with the prosecution and do the same for anybody else who does anything even remotely like it. Just read the indictment and ask yourself, if the government can prove what they allege here, shouldn't this man go to jail? The simple fact he had the documents for any reason or no reason should subject him to prosecution.
0: That was then. Now he has been charged with having the same kind of classified documents. Actually, he has signed a plea agreement. He's going to plead guilty. He's going to become a convicted felon. He's 77 years old. His big supporters are Jamie Raskin and Adam Schiff. They say he's being persecuted. So, that's the setup for today's poll question, which is sponsored by Magnum Moving and Storage, with a dedicated team of professionals, modern trucks, and alarmed and insured storage facilities. Need moving or storage? 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Jared, what's the poll question? What are the results thus far?
11: Today's poll question, which you can vote in at HowieCarshow.com, is should 77-year-old John the Mustache Bolton get federal prison time for stealing classified documents? Yes, no probation is enough, or don't know.
0: Yes. As the old cliche goes, what's sauce for the goose is sauce for the gander.
11: 81% of the audience says yes. 18% say no, probation is enough. 1% say they don't know.
0: The Wall Street Journal says this is just a terrible thing. You know, he's old, and you know, they've already fined him $2.5 million, and he's devoted his life to public service. He's not a rich man. And they're gonna not only bankrupt him, but they're gonna throw him in jail. Just the feds want to throw him in jail, just because he committed crimes. But he wanted Trump to go to prison, and Trump had every right to those documents. He had no right to these documents. Throw him in the can and give him a good shave. I'm Howie Carr.
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18: Another warm afternoon. Temperatures tipping out between 85 and 90. Sunshine blending with high clouds, dropping to right around 60 with fair skies this evening. And a dry start to the weekend. Temperatures back into the 80s, a scattering of some showers and storms during the afternoon or early evening. We'll cool it off into the 70s, a couple of lingering showers Sunday before we're back to full sunshine Monday. I'm meteorologist Kevin Skorupa. That's the latest look at your forecast from the Stormwatch 9 Weather Center.
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0: 844-500-4242. So Bolton was shipping all these classified documents to his house on the to his own personal possession on in an AOL account. Not exactly top security. Made Hillary Clinton look like James Bond with her server. And so the Iranians got in and hacked into it and got everything. And then they were trying to threatening to leak portions of his manuscript of his book that nobody was going to read anyway, found in his email. And so they said, you got to give us some more info, or they were trying to shake him down, basically blackmail him for more info. And he said no.
11: Who is Fu Manchu 420 at AOL.com?
0: So the Iranian hacker sent him back a message when he said no, he wouldn't help. Okay, John, as you want. We'll disseminate the expurgated sections of your book by reference to your leaked email. Good luck, Mr. Mustache. Exclamation point. Sounds like something Trump would say if he was impersonating an Iranian.
11: Man, when the Iranians are making fun of your mustache, yikes.
0: I know. I mean, how many of those guys actually have a razor? Not many. Not many. And they're laughing at John Bolton's mustache. 844-500. It would take a heart of stone not to laugh at the thought of him doing prison time, although I don't think he will do prison time, actually. 844-500-4242. A texter says, boy, John, that didn't really age well, that statement. A lot of statements don't age well, though, do they? You know, it's important to look into one's past and one's potential problems in the future before one makes a statement as sanctimonious as the one Bolton made. 339 says, I think there are a few Iranians hiding in his mustache. Nick, you're next with Howie Carr. Go ahead, Nick.
19: Yeah, let me jump on right where you are right now. People do not understand the width and breadth of U.S. Code 18. For that one document alone, they could have hit him with four or five different charges. For God's sakes, if his secretary or his wife even knew, they get the same penalties. Imagine what they could have done with Clinton if Comey wasn't such a rat working for the Democrats. Imagine what they could have done with that imbecile cadaver of a president who was sitting on... You tell me. They're blacked out in the documentation on the spiffy investigation they did of Biden, right? He would have never seen the light of day. And anybody who knew, imagine they let his attorneys go through the documents that he had. Do you think they would have done that for Trump? No way. His lawyers should have gone to prison forever. This is how crooked and how disgusting the government is. My only wish is, going forward, I hope Colin wins. Then I hope a piano falls on her head, and then they have to appoint a Democrat senator, because that's what the governor can do, and then we finally get a good Republican on the next election, and you'll probably see Planner run against that person again. What do you think?
0: No. Hey, no, you're not going to get a good Democrat. There's no such thing other than Fetterman and a handful of people, maybe in the House, but there's no real good Democrats, and I don't think a Republican has much of a chance statewide. I mean, maybe in the 2nd Congressional District, Paul LePage, but I'm not sure about statewide. I hope so. I never thought LePage would get elected governor, but it helped that he had two people running against him, you know, two basically Democrats both times. Thanks for the call, Nick. 844-500-4242. Dan, you're next with Howie Carr. Go ahead, Dan.
20: Hey, Howie, what really bothers me about this story is, where did this guy come from? All of a sudden he shows up. Nobody heard of this guy. He wasn't like a councilman, a dog catcher. Where's the investigating people behind him wanting to know who's funding this guy? I mean, we can kind of tell who it is, but I would think that would be the big story. He just shows up, and, you know, Elizabeth's behind him and Bernie.
0: And AOC.
20: You know, day one, he's got... Yeah, day one, he's got all these signs on the thing. So,
0: yeah,
20: I would think somebody'd want to go after that story. Simple as that.
0: You know, the thing is, sometimes these people just come out of nowhere. I mean, look at the AOC came out of nowhere. I mean, Bernie in the 70s, he was running for something every year, whether it was municipal office in Burlington in the off years, or whether he was running statewide in the even numbered years. And you know, the fake Indian came out of nowhere, basically. I mean, nobody had ever heard it. She wasn't even from Massachusetts. And she gets elected. I mean, this just happens, especially with the Democrats. It's almost like with the Democrats, if you have this shady background, it's even better than if you've worked your way up through the ranks. You know, I was going to say, look at all the Democrats in Massachusetts. How many of them were actually born here in Massachusetts? At least Plattner was born in Maine. That's. I mean, that doesn't count for much, but it's more than Bellows can say, the secretary of state who tried to throw Trump off the ballot. She's from Massachusetts, wouldn't you know it? 844-500-4242. 781, the Bolton story sounds like it's from Boris and Natasha. 508, no one's above the law. If you hate Trump and want to throw him in jail, in fact, you are above the law. That's what the Wall Street Journal is basically suggesting today in their editorial. So there was an interesting story in the Daily Caller by this guy named Will Upton. And he's a friend of Lindsay Fifield, the woman who was, basically stabbed in the back by the New York Times. And he used to be a PR consultant, and he says that this is what you call a catch and kill story. Now that may be a term you're vaguely familiar with. Remember when they were reporting on the Stormy Daniels story about a Stormy had the brief interlude, romantic interlude with Donald Trump, and then she was going to try to sell the story when he was running for president, and he didn't really need that. And so his friends at allegedly at the National Enquirer, which was at that point, you know, still kind of a publication, they went to Stormy Daniels and paid her basically about $1 million just to write a column on, you know, best salad dressing or something like that. And they call it a catch. And you say, but you, she has to give them exclusive rights to everything. So they, by giving her $1 million for these ridiculous non-existent rights to exclusivity, they kill the story. They catch her and they kill the story. And Will Upton goes into this, and he says, that's a hard catch and kill. Because they just stopped it through the election. It later got out, but by then it was too late. The soft catch and kill is when you go to somebody and you lull them into thinking you're going to do the real story, the real expose, and you're really working for the person who's going to be exposed. So you write the story to minimize the damage. And so what happened here was, this was a soft catch and kill. They gulled her in, and the other women too, apparently, but her specifically, because she had the most stuff, including all the documents. With the fact that she knew about the death's head tattoo, and he flat out lied about that last night on MSDNC. I mean, how would she know? So she knew about the tattoo, but he didn't know. That's his story now. It's preposterous on its face. So they lulled her into thinking that they were going to do this story, and then it becomes this basically a puff piece. And that's what happened here. So now she's angry, and she's talking to conservatives and other people, and I think she's going to come out with something fairly soon about what really happened, and I hope she can get the other women to come out too. And we still don't know about the whoever, men or women, or more likely boys, girls and or boys, that he was communicating with on Kick, the Predator's Paradise app that he had on his phone until this week. He didn't remove it until this very week. 844-500-4242. This guy, this friend of hers, Will Upton, in the Daily Caller. Let me be clear, the New York Times story was not journalism. It was a soft catch-and-kill operation. It was a favorite of Plattner's campaign, a disservice to readers, and an insult to the women who say they were hurt by him. The term catch and kill refers to a shady practice where a public relations firm or consultant works with a friendly news outlet like the New York Times, that was pitched or stumbled upon a negative story about a client to effectively catch and then kill the story or delay it until it no longer has impact, like the Stormy Daniels story. A soft catch and kill works similarly, but the details are softened or buried deep in the narrative to soften the bite. The outlet can claim it did its job, but they've given the target just enough wiggle room to survive. The Times' supposed vaunted expose on Plattner buries its lead 22 paragraphs into the piece. Prior to publications, I'm told the Times spoke to two women who had credibly accused Plattner of sexual assault. This detail was revealed to Fifield, likely in an effort to encourage her to divulge more of her story. Those women's allegations never made it into the story. They were killed by the Times editor and by Plattner's attorney, I am told. This guy, his name is Will Upton. I've arranged both hard and soft catch and kills in the past as a public relations hack. Make no mistake, that is what we're seeing playing out here, and the reporters and editors at the Times should be ashamed. Would that they were capable of being shamed. 844-500-4242. Gene, you're next with Howie Carr. Go ahead, Gene.
1: Howie, you forgot about the other woman who from Colorado who moved here. Her name, I was going to say Catherine Clark, but it didn't seem like right. Yes, I mean, she is a total witch. I try to reach out to her, and she just, you know, because she's my, she is in my, district.
0: Yeah.
1: And I wanted to, I forget what it was, but after that I said, forget it, you know?
0: Yeah.
1: Just like all of them around here. They're all in the bag for Democrats. So anyway, I just thought I'd.
0: Yeah, no, she is terrible. She's she lived in Connecticut too, and her husband had a hack job with the state, and she's got the trans kid that assaulted a Boston police officer on the common during one of those Antifa riots a few years back. Just yeah, you're right. She's a hideous person beyond belief, and she's very high up in the hierarchy of the House leadership. Another reason to keep control of the U.S. House of Representatives in Republican hands, because otherwise she'll have a lot of power. Thanks for the call, Gene. Josh, you're next with Howie Carr. Go ahead, Josh.
21: How's it going, Howie?
0: Good.
21: Hey, I just want to let you know that I work in the Down East area, and I go by Graham Plattner, P. Hustle, the nipple Nazi's main office where he likes to campaign out of. And I actually know a lot of guys that know him personally, and they none of them have anything good to say about the guy. He's an awful person, you know, and it's just. And him to saying that, like, I don't know if this is true or not, but him saying that blue-collar workers are all racist, it's like, do you not know the demographic of blue-collar workers? You have all kinds of ethnicities working as a blue-collar. Like, how dare you? You know what I mean?
0: He doesn't know anybody. He claims to be blue-collar, but he doesn't know any blue-collar people. He's a Nepo baby. He's a rich kid that went to Crotchkiss School in Connecticut. Total fraud. Thanks for the call, Josh. 844-500-4242. I'm Howie Carr.
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0: 844-500-4242. You got to hear this cut. I'm not going to play a bunch of cuts of these hypocritical Democrats saying there's a difference between Brett Kavanaugh and Graham Plattner. Yeah, the difference is that Brett Kavanaugh was not guilty, as opposed to Graham Plattner. But listen, just play. This is instructive. This cut from a former Clinton aide named Keith Boykin. Cut 23.
1: How is this not disqualifying for him, given the standard that Democrats have established for believing women in situations like this?
2: You're asking me, huh? I might be the first person to answer this. Well, I don't know that it isn't. You know, I think for people who've been saying the Democrats should be consistent and that they should believe women, it's hard to not look at this case and say, well, you have to apply a different standard to it. I think it's a very complicated problem for the Democratic Party, because the Democratic Party set itself up to be the party that believes women.
1: Right.
2: And so when you have somebody who many people in the party have invested in, what do you do when there's an allegation that comes up? And so I think it's going to be a problem for the party.
0: It's hard to look at this, not to look at this case and say, well, you have to apply a different standard. No standard. If it weren't for double standards or no standards, they would have no standards at all. None whatsoever. Jay, you're next with Howie Carr. Go ahead, Jay.
3: Yeah. Hey,
0: break it up. 844-500-4242. I love this one from Graham Plattner. He went to Hotchkiss School, so I don't think he knows how a hit works. Cut 21.
4: Have you had any communication with the folks at the DSCC or Democratic operatives who have talked about dropping out, who have talked about other options? Have you received any communication today about that?
5: No, I have not. And I expect that we will not, primarily because what we've built up here, it's robust. It's very strong.
0: It's robust. It's very strong. You really think they're going to tell you that they're going to whack you? 844-500-4242. Pitiful. Just pitiful how bad these people are. The fake Indian was very... She was in a rage over the allegations against Brett Kavanaugh. Is she... And again, there was no basis. They were all lies. They were all made up. Is she worried about these corroborated allegations, charges against Plattner? Cut 26.
6: Are you worried about more coming out about his past that could damage his chances?
7: What I'm worried about is another day of war in Iran.
8: Are these accusations disturbing to you?
7: What is disturbing to me is what's happening in this economy and how right now the Republicans just sign off on it.
0: Pivot to the economy in 3, 2, 1. I'm Howie Carr. Spring has sprung, so it's time for you to think about you. 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

0: drink their fill of blood, weakening adult moose and sometimes killing calves. A new study approved to move ahead by the governor and executive council on Wednesday aims to determine whether a different approach to forest management could help zombie moose evade the parasites draining them of life and energy. In recent decades, parasitism of moose by winter ticks has boomed, aided in part by climate change, as longer stretches without snow cover give the ticks more time to find a host, according to Henry Jones, moose project leader for New Hampshire Fish and Game. 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
2: President Trump is on the move. Lisa Brady, Fox News. He's heading to a farming roundtable in Wisconsin, and on the way there, cheering the latest snapshot of the economy.
3: The job numbers just came out, and they were fantastic. Far better than even anticipated. They anticipated pretty good, but they had no idea it was going to be that.
2: Though he adds he'd like to see lower interest rates after 172,000 jobs created in May, with upward revisions for April and March. However, inflation outpacing wage growth, and there's a sell-off on Wall Street. The president tells the Wall Street Journal he wants his incoming acting director of national intelligence to shrink the size of some agencies, pointing to holdovers from the Biden and Obama administrations.
4: This week, President Trump named Bill Pulte the head of the Federal Housing Finance Agency as acting DNI, raising concerns even from some Republican lawmakers who question his credentials. The president says Pulte will only serve a short time and will not be nominated to the post permanently. He told the Journal that makes Pulte less shackled.
2: Fox's Jared Halpern at the White House. A man convicted of scheming with his mistress to murder his wife and an innocent man is sentenced in Virginia to life in prison without parole.
5: Ahead of sentencing, Brendan Banfield told the court he was not guilty of murdering his wife, Christine. Judge Penias Karate said only twice before has she encountered a defendant accused of murder who showed no remorse and calculated their murders.
6: As I listen to the evidence in this case and listen to your testimony, it is apparent that I am once again looking at that same kind of evil.
5: Banfield was convicted of killing his wife with the help of Brazilian au pair Juliana Magalhães. The two lured Joseph Ryan to the Banfield home through a fetish website and killed both him and Christine. Magalhães has been sentenced to 10 years in prison. The Banfields have a young daughter, and he was also convicted of child endangerment.
2: Fox's Jessica Rosenthal, the judge telling Banfield he took everything away from his four-year-old. 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
4: Another warm afternoon. Temperatures tipping out between 85 and 90. Sunshine blending with high clouds, dropping to right around 60 with fair skies this evening. And a dry start to the weekend. Temperatures back into the 80s. A scattering of some showers and storms during the afternoon or early evening. We'll cool it off into the 70s. A couple of lingering showers Sunday before we're back to full sunshine Monday. I'm meteorologist Kevin Scarupa. That's the latest look at your forecast from the Stormwatch 9 Weather Center.
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6: Welcome to the Howie Carr Show, 844-500-4242. Yesterday, an amazing document was filed in Bristol County. It recounted some of the horrific text messages between the corrupt, fired Massachusetts State Police Sergeant Michael Proctor and his buddy, high school classmate, recently retired Tuesday, Canton PD Sergeant Sean Good. And it was just remarkably horrible, horrific, racist, misogynist, nasty comments. I mean, words and phrases I had never heard. And I have not lived a sheltered life. Like, I won't even get into it at this point. But it was pretty awful. And Michael Proctor he's going to be deposed supposedly on Monday in one of the Karen Reed wrongful death suits. She's, I think, the defendant in that one, and along with some of the bars in Canton. And joining us now on the line to discuss it is one of her attorneys, Damon Seligson, and he's going to be one of the people at the deposition of Michael Proctor, if it indeed occurs. Damon Seligson, thanks for joining us, and you and Alan Jackson and the rest of your team did a fantastic job with that filing yesterday. It was everything that it was advertised to be, and it was devastating. And I assume there's a lot more in there too, because they said they had 44,000 pages, right? And there was only about, I don't know how many, 100, 150 of these awful text messages. You must have a lot more in the quiver, ready to go, right?
12: Well, thanks for having me, Howie. We certainly have a lot of evidence that is similar to this, and yeah, it's it's hard to shock people who aren't able to be shocked, like myself and perhaps you. But I was pretty stunned by what we were reading, and you know, it's very telling. And we've brought it out, and we've made it public, and it's important, and it just shows what we're dealing with. So thank you for the kind words, but you know, the complaint's actually very, very, it's a devastating complaint, because it highlights just how troubling this investigation was, based on who was involved in it.
6: I think, you know, if you look beyond all the terrible things he said about people, I think the most the smokingest of the smoking guns was when he says that he planted coke on defendants.
12: Yeah.
6: I mean, this is a guy who's been on national TV saying that he's appalled that you Karen Reed's lawyers would accuse him of planting taillight. Yet he admits, or he brags about, planting cocaine on defendants.
12: Yeah, no, that's unbelievably harmful to him. It's beyond ironic. I mean, you know, we live in a civilized society, and there's a social contract that we as a community have with law enforcement. They'll protect and serve and do so impartially and fairly and lawfully, and we as the community will abide and obey the laws. But when those who are charged to protect and serve us are bigoted blatantly like this, and that bleeds in and infects their investigation, this is the type of thing we have to bring out to show that, you know, there was a real malicious, wrongful investigation and prosecution of Karen Reed.
6: You know, not just his own cases, but don't you think if you were a defense attorney, you would now want to ask every state police officer in Massachusetts who gets onto the witness stand, have you ever planted evidence like Michael Proctor has admitted to planting evidence?
12: Yeah, it's crazy. Does this mean other lawyers who have clients who have been convicted, who have been prosecuted as a result of behavior, as a result of an investigator who has this type of history, do they go and ask for their cases to be looked at and opened up and perhaps vacated? And then what is the policy and protocol going forward for the Massachusetts State Police, and as well as town police stations and forces like Canton? Do they suddenly have to look beyond and at people's private phones to find out what kind of characters they have? Perhaps they should, because if you don't, it's readily foreseeable that the consequences of letting someone like this investigate and prosecute and perhaps plant evidence, admittedly, look what can happen. It's astonishing, it's outrageous, and it's a violation of that social contract I talked about. And it leads to consequences that are devastating. When you've got people with this type of content in their communication history, I mean, it's just shocking.
6: He refers to women at one point as hatchet wounds. I've never heard anyone say that.
12: Yeah. No, it's just it's despicable. It's abhorrent. You know, does that misogyny and that sort of bigotry bleed into his opinions about a female defendant? I would argue absolutely. You know, it's just there isn't a gender, an ethnicity, or someone who isn't a white male who is not the subject of his of these
6: his ire,
12: abusive. Yeah,
6: his abuse,
12: vile ire, yeah,
6: vituperative, exactly. I think you called him. I may have been maybe it was Graham Plattner who referred to hatchet wounds. I get the Proctor and Plattner at this point begin to kind of run together. They're both so obnoxious. What's going to happen on Monday? Do you think he's going to show up for the at 9 o'clock?
12: Well, so it's a very good timely question. We have just received and has just been filed on the docket in the wrongful death case an emergency motion to protect for a protective order, because he's told us that he is unavailable on Monday for reasons we don't know why. And so we've literally just received an emergency motion for protective order, arguing on Friday afternoon at 3 o'clock that he cannot appear on Monday at 10, which, so we're going to address that, Howie. So we'll have to see what comes of it, but, I'm not surprised. He's having a bad week.
6: But, you know, the thing is, you told me earlier today that, you know, there's all these lawyers and these plaintiffs and defendants in this particular wrongful death civil case. You said there were going to be 17 or 18 people coming in, and one of them is Alan Jackson. He's flying in. I know he was on the Today Show today in New York City, but you know he flew in. I mean, this is an expensive proposition. I mean, he has to clear out his calendar, and this guy just he's getting the vapors because he's been exposed. How does he get away with this?
12: It's a very good question. Alan is coming in. He is going to appear for the deposition. He's going to be with us on Monday, which is fabulous. We love Alan. He's superb. Knows this case better than anybody else. And he is coming in. It's a costly thing. He's a busy, busy lawyer with a tight schedule. Last week, we had a hearing in this case where Judge Gilday, who's presiding over this case, was very adamant that he does not want to see delays and he does not want to see schedule changes. He wants us to work it out as professional adults, and then we get this on a Friday afternoon. So I don't believe he's going to be very happy with this. And so we'll have to see what comes of it, but we're proceeding ahead as if the deposition is going to go forward.
6: So Judge Gilday, who seems to be a very reasonable guy, he has to make the decision on whether or not Proctor gets to take a sick day on Monday.
12: Yeah, I mean, when you file an emergency motion, regardless of who the judge is, and I agree with you, Judge Gilday is trying to get the case done in a very thoughtful way. He's keeping a lot of lawyers' proverbial feet to the fire, which I respect.
6: Including yours.
12: including us, exactly. And that's part of what we signed up for. So, you know, he will address it. Given how he has dealt with things that he doesn't find acceptable, I've got my suspicions about how he's going to address this. But he's not going to be pleased with a last-minute request for a continuance or a protective order without an explanation. Typically, you put in there, I have a family emergency, or I am ill, or you know, my car broke down, or something. There's nothing in the motion. It's just he's not available. So we'll have to see how we respond to that.
6: If I wanted to tweet that out, I would just say that's all he says is quote not available unquote.
12: Yeah, just not available, unavailable for undisclosed reasons, and it's. I'm not telling you anything that's not already filed on the public docket. So
6: unavailable.
12: His lawyer, unavailable. Yeah, you know. So what does that mean?
6: This has been scheduled for months. How soon are any of these trials going to take place? I know you, but Damon, you were trying to consolidate all of these cases, and you know civil cases tend to drag on, and you can ask more questions, and there's more parties involved in the depositions litigation. How long before we're going to see any of these cases, any of them, go to trial?
12: So the case that's sort of ahead of the race, because now there's four lawsuits, the one that's leading the race to trial is the wrongful death case, because it was filed first and we're really proceeding ahead with discovery. We're talking at least another 18 months.
6: Wow.
12: I mean, I know Judge Gilday doesn't want to hear that, but the way this is proceeding, the motion practice, you get through discovery, you do written discovery, you send documents to one another, you bicker and fight about documents not being produced, then you start with deposition discovery, then you do motions to compel people to come back, then you have dispositive motions, summary judgment or other types of dispositive motions, then you have expert disclosures and you argue about whether or not those are junk science or based on proper methodology, then you have a pretrial conference, and then you go to trial. So we've got a lot of different hoops to jump through, and when you cannot get depositions done, all the other events on the horizon sort of take a back seat, and so things get pushed out, which is why Judge Gilday wants us to move expeditiously and not have delays. So this is a problem.
6: And in this case, you had more than a dozen people had to make sure that they cleared their schedule for Monday morning at 9 o'clock, and now this crooked, disgraced cop just says he's unavailable.
12: He's filed an emergency motion saying he cannot appear for unexplained reasons, and you've got people that have cleared their schedule to be here, including someone that's coming out from Los Angeles.
6: Have you talked to Alan Jackson about this? Does he know about this yet?
12: Not yet. He will know soon. He's on all the emails with us, so he'll know soon. So we'll have to see. But he'll have the same reaction as us, which is, you know, WTF.
6: How about Karen Reed? Have you talked to her about but she listens to the show some days. She may be getting the news firsthand right now.
12: I think we've notified her. I'll have to check. There's a bunch of us that are communicating, but she's going to have the same reaction as us. They're coming back from that appearance on the Today Show, and I haven't communicated with them since. But everyone's going to have the same reaction, which is, what are you doing? Come on. You know, but Howie, I'll be honest with you. After filing the lawsuit, we figured, you know, how is he going to react? Doesn't give him an excuse not to appear for a duly noticed, properly served subpoena to be at a deposition. But given what we had filed yesterday, it's not surprising that he's suddenly unavailable.
6: No, it's not. But I mean, he's an adult. You know, he did this to himself. You know, this is not on you and Karen and Alan Jackson. You know, he did this, and he has to face the consequences.
12: And we have to do our job as lawyers and to advocate zealously for her. And the claims are supported. Our claims and defenses are supported by evidence that's out there, and it's our job to go and get it. And we got it. And it's deeply troubling and very helpful for her claims and defenses in the various cases. He had to know this stuff was out there. That's why I think he withdrew his appeal of his termination, was he probably thought, well, they're going to get my phone and put some troubling content on there.
6: His lawyer quit. Know? His lawyer's a state police type lawyer, and he quit as soon as the texts were released, right?
12: Yeah, I think so. I don't know. Yeah. I don't know why he quit, but we've got it's a different attorney that's filed a motion for a protective order this afternoon.
6: Oh. Damon Seligson, we really appreciate you being with us, and thanks for the breaking news. Although I'm kind of disappointed, I was looking forward to to his appearance.
12: You were coming to your popcorn, Howie.
6: I was. All right. Well, we'll stay in touch and let us know. It'll be on the docket when you guys file a. So Gilday, the judge, will probably be making a decision tonight, I guess, right, or soon anyway.
12: If we can get our opposition on before the end of the day, it's a Friday, he probably will look at it. Otherwise, it might be a decision early Monday morning. But take a look at the docket, and you'll see what we file perhaps over the weekend.
6: All right. Thank you, Damon Seligson. You're doing a great job, and best to everybody on your team. 844-500-4242. Not a surprise, but still kind of irritating, isn't it? You know? You or I would have to be there on Monday. We'd have to walk the gauntlet. But he's the bear. He's bear. It's time for you to think about you. 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I'm Howie Carr. 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
5: Howie Carr is back.
19: Who's Bear?
20: That's another nickname I have.
6: Yeah, the bear. The bear can't make it. He's hibernating. I mean, come on. This is what I mean about a two-tier justice system in Massachusetts. I mean, this guy is the slimiest, rottenest... You know, you've read the text in my column, or you hit the link that we put to the whole filing, to the whole complaint. You know what a slime ball this guy is, and he's claiming that he has to get the day off. Are you kidding me? And this Judge Gilday, he's really good. I like the guy. He's no nonsense. He keeps going, what's the delay? What, I mean, he kind of knows what the delay is, but he just keeps pushing them. And he files it at 3, so how are you supposed to get a response? He's supposed to be sworn in first thing Monday morning. How Massachusetts is it? I'm Howie Carr.
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3: Another warm afternoon. Temperatures tipping out between 85 and 90. Sunshine blending with high clouds, dropping to right around 60 with fair skies this evening. And a dry start to the weekend. Temperatures back into the 80s. A scattering of some showers and storms during the afternoon or early evening. We'll cool it off into the 70s. A couple of lingering showers Sunday before we're back to full sunshine Monday. I'm meteorologist Kevin Skorupa. That's the latest look at your forecast from the Stormwatch 9 Weather Center.
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5: Live from the Byrna Less Lethal Pistol Studio, it's Howie Carr.
6: I know that was a short segment, but we wanted to keep Damon on a little longer because there was a breaking news on the top story of the week locally, or the top one of the top two stories, the other one being Plattner. You know, it was Plattner who talked about the hatchet wounds. There was so much horrific stuff that came out yesterday. It all just kind of blended together. And somebody texted and said Plattner and Proctor would be buddies if they met. Well, they will both take a drink under extreme social pressure. We certainly know that. And they both have an equally high opinion of the female
4: fireball.
6: Fireball. Yes, indeed. 844-500-4242, 617 prediction. Proctor will not be available for 90 days after checking himself into an unnamed health facility to be treated for some unknown condition. I think it's going to be the same place that the Foxborough Flasher went after he was lugged for exposing himself at the country music concert at the Patriot Place, if you know what I mean. That was in Florida. This is PR 101. Make the villain, Proctor, the victim, or blame his actions on this unnamed condition. You know, I think that wore thin. I know that's PR 101, but I think it wore thin about 40 years ago. You know, kind of like saying, we have to pass the override of Prop 2.5 for the children. Or we have to raise the tolls for the crumbling infrastructure. Nobody buys it anymore. Nobody buys any of this BS. 844-500-4242. 774 says the term hatchet wound is a vulgar reference. I know what it's a reference to. People think it resembles. I know what it resembles. I've heard it before, but not recently. Yeah, me too. I mean, I've never heard it. I was talking with a guy today who's even older than me. And he said he's never heard it either. And neither of us have grown up in particularly refined circumstances. And it's news to me. Proctor and Good were referring to blacks as shines. I mean, that is an archaic slur, really. Shines? But then, you know, I didn't have, Anne Frank is a lying bleep. I didn't have that on my bingo card either, or my dance card. 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Jared, what's the poll question? What are the results thus far?
22: Today's poll question, which you can vote in at HowieCarShow.com, is should 77-year-old John Mr. Mustache Bolton get federal prison time for stealing classified documents? Yes, no, probation is enough, or don't know.
6: Yes.
22: 83% of the audience says yes. 15% say no, probation is enough, and 2% say don't know.
6: The fact that he wanted to throw Trump into the can is enough reason to throw him into the can for doing the same thing that he accused Trump of doing, which he didn't do. But there are other reasons, too. And I've got cuts from Schiff and from Raskin. But I think I'll play Raskin. Cut 31.
4: you know, it's hard to know what to say about this other than
6: he's guilty. How about that? He's guilty.
4: That had Bolton not broken with Donald Trump, he would be facing these charges today. In other words, he's going to have a very strong claim of selective and vindictive prosecution.
6: Apparently not that strong.
4: Because it's only being brought
6: guilty
4: because he said that Donald Trump was, you know, melting before Vladimir Putin, was constantly mixing government business with personal money-making business, and so on. I mean, he wrote a whole book saying if Trump were to be elected again, the second term would be far worse than the first term. And so there's no doubt that revenge is being exacted against him for those kinds of statements.
6: I thought it was called the rule of law, Representative Raskin. I thought no man is above the law. I seem to recall that, being told that about a million times when Donald Trump was being persecuted. 844-500-4242. Nancy Pelosi, she was in high heels yesterday in the Capitol, and she was actually moving fairly sprightly compared to what she has in the past, but she was confronted by Allison Steinberg from Lindell TV. You know, that's the Mr. Pillow.
22: Mike the Pillow Guy.
6: Mike the Pillow Guy. So she's at... We gave away the punchline, but you're gonna have a chuckle at this if you haven't heard it. This is Nancy Pelosi with the woman from Lindell TV, Cut 33.
7: Hi, Congresswoman Pelosi. Last time I asked you about January 6th, why you turned the National Guard away on January 6th, you told me to shut up and that I was repeating Republican talking.
8: You're not going to shut up again because you're speaking lies. And
7: but you're right here. You're right here on the record saying, I'll admit it.
8: No, I did not admit it. The president never sent, would agree to send the National Guard. Don't waste your time or mine on you.
7: Why was your daughter filming you on January 6th?
8: Why don't you get away?
7: These are just questions the American people want answers to.
8: No, you know what? I don't even think you're a real journalist. You work for Mike the Pillow Man?
7: Actually, I do, and we're very proud.
8: Don't consider that journalism. Mike the Pillow Man, that's not journalism. I don't have any reason to talk to you.
7: I'd love to give you a free pillow.
8: I want you to record this. I want people to know that you're not a real journalist. You work for Mike the Pillow Man, and all you do is spout untruths.
7: Okay.
8: Get away from
7: me. You can insult me all you
8: want,
7: but...
8: Get away from me.
23: Thank you, guys.
7: Thank you, Congresswoman. We'll give you my pillow so you can have a nice sleep tonight, okay? Take care.
6: Apparently, if you go to My Pillow, they have a code today. It's called Pelosi. You can get a discount. I heard that on another show this morning. I think it's probably true, though. It's pretty funny. Mike the Pillow Man. You know, you're not a real journalist like Scott Pelley. Like Scott Pelley. Do you remember I told you a couple of weeks ago there was a story in the Jerusalem Post about Ahmadinejad, the former president of Iran, and he apparently his house got bombed in the early days by the Israelis, and they don't know if he's dead or alive. But there was a stupid story saying that that the Americans and the Israelis wanted him to take over after the original Ayatollah was killed in the on the first day on February 28th. And it was pretty ridiculous because this guy was insane. And a guy wrote a story for the Jerusalem Post about he met him when he was in New York, Ahmadinejad, speaking to the UN, and he was saying all these crazy things. And he said that the Mahdi, who's like the savior of the Shiites, sometimes appeared to him in a green haze, like the Green Hornet or something. I don't know, and mesmerized everybody. And he told this guy that, you know, was writing in the Jerusalem Post. He said, "Do you know why Israelis live to be 82 and Iranians live to be 62?" The guy's going, "This guy's insane." But he says, no, Mr. President, why do the Israelis live 20 years longer? He says, because the Israelis send us poisoned rats. And so the journalist, whatever it was, said, they send poisoned rats? And how do the Israelis get them, given the geography, how do they get them into Iran? He said, they swim across the Persian Gulf. These little rats swimming like dozens of miles. And so the journalist said, Mr. Ahmadinejad, how do they get over there? He says, you do not know. Read the protocols of the elders of Zion. Okay, I'm setting this up because this is Scott Pelley talking about meeting former President Ahmadinejad, who was too crazy to even become president of Iran. But this was Scott Pelley's take because he's such a crack journalist. Cut 14.
9: In fact, he's very wily, I would tell you. Crazy like a fox, perhaps, but he's a very, very wily character. Fascinating man in background. He is genuinely religious, genuinely humble. There are no fancy clothes, fancy cars. He lives with his wife and has three children. They live in an apartment in Tehran. Mm-hmm. He is a very modest man and said to be absolutely incorruptible as well. He's a fascinating character.
10: Dangerous?
9: The policies of Iran are dangerous, and I think he's capable of pursuing those policies.
10: Scott Pelley, great job last night. Thanks for coming in this morning. Appreciate
9: Thank you.
10: It.
6: Scott, would you call him an austere religious scholar? He only has one fear I'd like to tell you about. He's very worried about poisoned rats, especially when they're wet, because they've just come out swimming the Persian Gulf, sent by the Zionist entity.
11: It's a figure of speech.
6: Limerick guy says from now on the speaker will be known as Nancy Pilowski. 844-500-4242. I'm Howie Carr.
23: Howie Carr will return.
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19: Right. 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And then the fall, we have obviously New England's favorite haunted attraction, Spooky World. And then we also have what I would say is probably the largest East show, holiday light show, Holly Jolly Journey. It's the most magical, fabulous show that we have. All three of these parts do corporate events. And when you think corporate events, most people think suit and tie and corporate and that's it. It is a fun way to do something different. We run events from 20 guests up to 1,000 people at Mel's Funway Park. We cater to all types of food. Everybody thinks it's a limited menu. We do some of the cooking ourselves. We bring in outside caterers. We're doing a pig roast and seafood festival next month, bringing in people to try that. We can do burgers, dogs. 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It's an absolute fabulous way to bring families together, corporations together. It also brings unity with your company together. 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There's 75 people coming out, from grandparents to little ones. We cater to everybody.
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19: 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You can email
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19: Takes it straight to me, absolutely. I can do everything you're looking for. The magical part for some of these companies is they like to have the park to themselves. We also can do private events for people. We will close the park down. We will do an event just for you.
6: How many people do you need for that?
19: It normally varies on it. Depends. Like last summer, we had one of our ones. We did maybe 400 people. We shut the park down because it was depending what they wanted, how they wanted their event catered. We do the same thing for Spooky World. So we will actually close the park down, and we will have a night of private scares just for you. And if you remember, Spooky World isn't just scares and screams. Spooky World, we have DJ set up, we have food set up, we have fire pit set up. So it's screaming, laughing, yelling. We give you the whole gamut. And Holly Jolly Journey is truly, it's a visit to the North Pole. It's just we brought it to New England.
6: So it's Mel's Funway Park until what date?
19: Mel's will stay open all the way through Halloween also during the Halloween show. But as soon as Halloween ends, everything just gets converted over to our Holly Jolly Journey. So you can still come out and do go-karts during your events, during your Spooky World. You can still do mini-golf. You can still do batting cages. But if you're coming for Holly Jolly, it's truly just a night of magical lights.
6: And so how far away do people come from, where their companies or their schools or whatever?
19: We have companies. Fidelity has done a bunch. Bank of America has done a bunch with us. We've had small auto mechanic dealerships. So it's, they come from all walks of life to the park because it's something unique. It's something they leave with a memory that isn't the typical where you go out somewhere for dinner, everybody has some laughs, has some drinks, everybody goes home. When you leave from an event we have, you go home with memories and you talk about it forever.
6: And do most companies bring the kids with them? They have the,
19: a lot of companies will bring kids because we'll set up extra bouncy houses. We'll do face painting for the kids. We do balloon making for the kids. So we entertain so the adults, they can still be adults and enjoy. It's almost like having a built-in babysitter. We take care of the kids while you take care of yourself.
6: So again, what's the address if people want to learn more about what they can get? The park is open.
19: It's open right
6: every
19: now
6: day.
19: For the rest of the season. Every day from now all the way until the
6: what time
19: end
6: does
19: of
6: it
19: October.
6: Open?
19: 10 a.m. in the morning, 10 p.m. at night on weeknights, okay. 11 o'clock on the weekends. But we cater. We're also doing an overnight for a school who wanted to have an overnight because they wanted something different. They're arriving around 11 o'clock. They'll spend 5 or 6 hours with us. We'll start with a barbecue, have some fun, finish with a continental breakfast for the kids.
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19: Absolutely. Just click on corporate events. You'll get my email directly, and I will take good care of you, I promise.
6: And, of course, you just welcome all families or individuals to
19: absolutely.
6: Come in.
19: Absolutely. We take everybody, all walks of life. 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
3: Legislators did not advance a gun bill backed by some Republicans that would have limited the ability of state agencies to unilaterally implement their own gun regulations. The proposal faced criticism from some gun rights proponents.

0: 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I'm Rob Roberts.
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2: Presidents in Wisconsin. I'm Lisa Brady, Fox News, just arriving for a roundtable event on farming while pointing to the new jobs report as evidence of economic success.
3: We have factories and plants being built all over our country at a number that we've never had before, ever, in our history, and we're doing really well.
2: Also telling reporters the situation with Iran seems to be going quite well. The administration optimistic about costs easing once the conflict ends. Employers adding 172,000 jobs in May, more than double what economists were expecting. And the numbers for April and March were revised higher. But the report also finds wages didn't grow enough to outpace inflation. And Wall Street appears to be worried the Fed might be heading for an interest rate hike this year. The Dow down 694 points at the bell, the NASDAQ plummeting more than 1,100. A Trump policy limiting immigrants from multiple countries is struck down in court.
4: Following the shootings of two National Guard members in D.C. last year, the Trump administration enacted a policy severely limiting green cards, work permits, asylum claims, and citizenship applications for immigrants from 39 countries. But a federal judge in Boston is blocking the policy, writing the order through the lives of countless immigrants living in the U.S. into legal limbo.
2: Fox's Jared Halpern at the White House. The Justice Department says Congress gave the president broad authority over immigration policy. The Chicago Bears plan to cross state lines after the board of directors voted to move forward with a new stadium in Hammond, Indiana.
5: We made it so easy from the get-go.
2: Indiana Governor Mike Braun telling Fox he knew his state had a chance when the Illinois legislature ended its session without approving an incentives package.
5: We did it at the speed of business. They dawdled for nearly 5 years.
2: The Illinois governor, J.B. Pritzker, accuses the team of shifting its position on a stadium location. The Bears say a stadium in northwest Indiana will bring Chicagoland together. 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
3: Another warm afternoon. Temperatures tipping out between 85 and 90. Sunshine blending with high clouds, dropping to right around 60 with fair skies this evening. And a dry start to the weekend. Temperatures back into the 80s. A scattering of some showers and storms during the afternoon or early evening. We'll cool it off into the 70s. A couple of lingering showers Sunday before we're back to full sunshine Monday. I'm meteorologist Kevin Skorupa. That's the latest look at your forecast from the Stormwatch 9 Weather Center.
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11: I'm just looking at a picture of Lindsay Fifield on Fox News. I have a feeling we're going to be hearing more from her. And I have a feeling we're going to be finding out more things about the Manchurian candidate. That's a line from the National Review. Again, another line I wish I thought of. The Manchurian candidate named Graham Plattner. 8445, also known as P. Hustle. That's his handle. It doesn't quite rise to the Carlos Danger level, but it's not bad. 844-500-4242. And we just heard from Damon Seligson, a lawyer for Karen Reed, that the deposition of disgraced, racist, sexist, fired state trooper Michael Proctor. He has just filed, just about an hour ago, an emergency motion to delay his scheduled deposition on Monday morning at 9 o'clock. He's unavailable. Usually they say there's been a family emergency or there's been a medical emergency or something. He's just unavailable because he's bare. So they have to... it's just the entitlement of this Norfolk County meatball Morrissey mafia is just ridiculous. It knows no bounds. 844-500-4242. Joining us now is John from New York. John, what is happening in the markets these days?
12: Howie, this has been extremely volatile. I'm starting to sell into it because I look at these price moves, stocks. Stuff moves up like 100 points. I'll just give you an example. I told you earlier this year I was buying IBM. The stock got down to 220. This week it shot up to 320. I mean, on really not much news, but, you know, Trump said something and they repeated the tape of when he, you know, endorsed the company, but it really wasn't really what you call new news. But anyway, I'm sitting here counting the stock at 220. Next thing I know, it's at 320. So I sold it, and I sold my Procter & Gamble today. That stock's up for no reason. So what I would say in general is, if you're long stocks, particularly some of these volatile ones, and they've gone up, you know, ring the register here. Take some profits. I've been saying that for a while. But some of these moves in these stocks are unbelievable. Like Meta, for example, the old Facebook.
11: Yeah.
12: The stock was like 675 a week ago. It's 590 today. It's down 85 points. I mean, the moves are just incredible, and it's all moving on the issuance of stock because Facebook decided maybe we should raise some money now that we can, because they're spending all their money. I've never seen anything like this. But if you just pick the newspaper up and look at this, they're spending all their money, literally 100% of their money on CapEx. We've never seen anything like it. And
11: on buybacks? Is that what you said?
12: Well, no. They're spending it on, in other words, they're doing issuance. They're going to issue new stock. Yeah. So there's.
11: Isn't that like Joe Biden printing money?
12: Basically, yeah. But, you know, there's two signs that are really bad in my mind for the market. It's really not getting a lot of press, but, you know, every day you'll pick the paper up and you'll read about, you know, stock issuance going up, Blackstone, you know, limiting withdrawals. Well, when they say they're limiting withdrawals, people are coming to Blackstone, they want their money out, and they can't get it because Blackstone's limiting the withdrawals because they put their money in locked up in these funds.
11: Yeah.
12: And they allowed people to take a certain percent out. But what's happened is people have figured it out, right? And they want their money back. But Blackstone's saying, look, we can only give you 5% of your money back.
11: You know what? I mean, I don't understand. So these are basically to prevent runs on the investment funds like they used to have runs on the banks during the depressions. Is that right?
12: Essentially, yes. They put them in, and they put them in, and, you know, they figured on average they would get inflows.
11: So why would there be a
12: game out?
11: So John, why would there be a problem with the stock market at these record highs and everything? I mean, we had a great employment report today. I mean, why would people wanting to be panicking and wanting to cash out?
12: Well, because essentially a lot of these private equity valuations are just too high. If you look at the redemptions, when the redemptions are occurring, they're coming at like 60 cents, 70 cents on the dollar. And the private equity companies that sold all this crap to the public structured them so they only can get 5% of their money out every quarter. Well, now people have figured out that, you know, the game's sort of up, if you will. In other words, a lot of this stuff has just run way above the true valuation levels. Mm-hmm. So people are trying to cash out.
11: So it's been a classic thing where you know, everybody got in late, all the minnows got in late, and now they're being gobbled up by sharks.
12: Exactly. And when you see Elon Musk trying to cash out here at the top, I mean, I'm sure the company will be fine long term. But it's a classic case of, you know, retail investors getting in late and piling on. So I wouldn't. You know, I've been nervous about this market for the whole year, and it looked like I was going to be right in March when it plummeted. The economy looks okay, but the valuations on stocks are just, a lot of stocks are just too high.
11: 619 says, ask John from New York about the SpaceX and potentially investing in affiliated companies like EchoStar.
12: I have no idea what this stuff's worth, but the one thing I will say about about SpaceX, SpaceX is going to basically roll out cell service, essentially, to individuals. So if you own cell phone stocks, they may come under pressure. For example, Verizon, T-Mobile, stuff like that, they're going to be under pressure because SpaceX is going to roll out, I think eventually, direct-to-consumer service via satellite. Now, it's not going to be right away, but that's coming, which means it's going to require pricing pressure on the Verizons and AT&Ts of the world. So if you own those stocks, you might want to think about trimming them back.
11: So there'd be less demand for towers? Is that what you're saying?
12: Well, let's put it this way. There'll be more supply of cell phone service because SpaceX is essentially going to rent out their capacity, and they're going to drive prices down. So it's going to keep margin pressure on Verizon, AT&T, all the cell phone services. And if you look at Verizon, it hasn't done much this year because the market sort of foresaw this, if you will. But I don't think people are really aware of it. This private equity thing is a big deal. I've been talking about it for the whole year. But, you know, nobody believes you until stocks start going down. But, you know, even today after the market closed, the S&P 500, which was down about 250 points, fell another 30 points after hours. So you can see now how it's slowly unwinding, and I don't really see anything to change that.
11: Does this have anything to do with the war? I mean, because I don't understand why the oil prices have sort of gone down. Because, you know, Jack Keane, the guy, military analyst who's on Fox, who seems pretty astute to me, he was saying today, you know, there's not going to be any deals. They're just stalling. And it's pretty clear to everybody. You know, Trump says every day, I love the guy, but he says every day, we're close to a deal. We're close to a deal. It's like Groundhog Day and nothing ever happens. And Jack Keane today finally just said, we're not going to get a deal. We have to go back and bomb the crap out of them until there's nothing left. And, you know, it seems like, you know, that the market seems to think that they seem to believe that there's going to be some kind of peaceful resolution, and they're going to give up their nuclear dust willingly and open the Straits of Hormuz. I don't see it happening, do you?
12: I don't see it happening, but the one thing I will say is I look at the markets, the price action, and oil is down today, closed around $90 a barrel, and it has trouble getting above 100. So it seems like we have adequate supply of energy.
11: Yeah.
12: But the longer this goes on, the longer it goes on, the higher the risk. And my main point is, if you have stocks here, we closed down today. We closed down about 275. Just looking, we closed down about 275 on the market. So it's about 3%, 2.75%. So if you get a chance next week, you know, when the market's up and you have a lot of stocks, I'm not really into day trading that much. But when IBM goes from 220 to 320. You know, I'm just pressing the sell button, sell button, sell button. So I hate to say it, but I can't really see, given what's going on with the war or anything else, that the market looks like a good buy here.
11: Hmm. How about the housing?
12: So, housing's the same thing. I mean, mortgage rates are so damn high. They're like 6.5%, 6.75%. Mortgage rates are probably 75 basis points above the market, which means rates should be down. But demand's holding up okay because people need a place to live and they're still working. But again, the same thing's going on that's going on in the United States. More people are moving to Texas and they're moving to Florida.
11: Right.
12: And to the extent you're not in Texas or Florida, you're not sharing the benefit of the upside move in housing.
11: Yeah, it seems like the reality of the failing blue states is finally starting to catch up with the real estate market up here. You know, especially maybe it's okay in sort of the leafier suburbs still, you know, where people are fleeing to out of the cities if they can't get out of the region altogether. But I mean, in the cities, it's way down, I think.
12: Yeah, and the you know, interesting in this area of New York, you know, I'm about 1 hour north of New York City in Bedford, and it's holding up well because we have a lot of, I call them escape convicts, but they're escaped citizens that are trying to get away from New York, you know,
11: right,
12: because of the crime and it's just a horrible place to live.
11: They're on work release. They're on work release until they can finally get parole to Florida or Tennessee or North Carolina or Texas or somewhere, right?
12: Today more jobs were just announced. I forget who it was, but they're moving to the Dallas area, the Plano area.
11: Yeah, another Jersey. Jersey took a couple of big hits today, I think, or yesterday.
12: Right.
11: Yeah,
12: Sony moved out. So even with the tax cuts, Jersey's completely screwed up, although there's some housing markets in New Jersey that are pretty strong, which baffles my mind. But there's just, again, a lot of people escaping New York City proper. So you got that going on. But it's really, I mean, the individual real estate market's crazy. But I think rates are too high still. They've got to get short rates down. I've been saying this for a while. They got to cut short rates at least 100 basis points. But, you know, we're in a little bit of a hold pattern right now because the inflation data hasn't been that good.
11: All right, John from New York, have a good weekend. Thanks for checking in. We appreciate it. And, you know, sometimes you got good news, sometimes not so good news. And today it's kind of mixed on the downside, but we appreciate it nonetheless. Thanks for the call. A lot of people are traveling during summer, so let me ask you something. 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
4: Howie Carr is back.
11: Officer Mark says, is there a chance that Proctor is heading to join Chloe the Wonder Dog at the rehab farm? Chloe?
21: Love your dog.
11: Chloe's name is now Cora, Officer Mark. Come on, get it straight. And, you know, they went to visit Cora before the second trial, and oddly, no one thought to take a picture. I thought everybody these days had a cell phone. They take pictures. People eat a potato chip, and they take a picture of it before, and then they tweet it out. But they didn't take a picture of this famous dog that bit people, bit other animals, was infamous in Canton, even before the death of John O'Keefe, when those mysterious marks appeared on his right arm, and the crooked prosecution said it was made by broken cocktail glasses, which of course they weren't really from the bar; they just were picked up pieces of glass, as it turned out. But anyway, you know all that. Michael Proctor says he did not plant taillight. He bragged about planting cocaine on defendants, but he drew the line at red taillight. Apparently, that's what he told ABC News. 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Jared, what's the poll question? What are the results thus far?
0: Today's poll question, which you can vote in at HowieCarShow.com, is should 77-year-old John Mr. Mustache Bolton get federal prison time for stealing classified documents? Yes, no probation is enough, or don't know.
11: Jailed him. Yes.
0: 85% say yes, 14% say probation is enough, 1% say they don't know.
11: 844-500-4242. David, you're next with Howie Carr. Go ahead, David.
21: Howie, that text message is referring to Anne Frank as a lying C word. You know, Anne Frank was a 13-year-old girl.
11: I know.
21: Girl hiding in an attic for 2 years from the Nazis. And she was totally innocent. They dragged her out at 15 years old, put her in Auschwitz, and they killed her in... They took her to Bergen-Belsen and killed her there. So here he is saying that she's a... As he's lying about Karen Reed, he's calling Anne Frank... I don't understand. It's a sicko. Anne Frank's a 13-year-old girl, died at 15, killed by the Nazis, a totally innocent woman, just like Karen Reed. And it's like, what... Do they screen these guys? What kind of mentality is that? You know, it's just really sick, Howie. Anne Frank's a totally innocent girl killed by the Nazis, and here is this guy lying about Karen Reed.
11: Where Proctor said he wanted some kind of weird insects, larvae, to crawl up a woman's private parts? How about that one? I mean, these are things I never even thought of. They're horrifying to think of.
21: That's something right out of Dr. Mengele would do. He would do something exactly like that statement. That's the kind of experiment Dr. Mengele, the famous Nazi doctor, would do to a young girl. That statement. I was like, what the hell is going on? Are they screening? What? I mean, it's like, what the hell is he thinking? What? You know, my God, you're trying to put an innocent woman... Try the second time on the double jeopardy. It's disgusting. It's like, the hell's going on?
11: And you know what, David? They're less vocal than they used to be, but there's still people that go to the message boards and say, you know, she's guilty. She ran him over. She didn't run him over. The scientific evidence. What about all the follow the science? How about the fact that if you've ever known anybody who got hit by a car, or just in my case, fallen off a bike, you know you break a bone. There were no broken bones in John O'Keefe's body. And the state, the Commonwealth, claimed he'd been run over and there were no broken bones? I'm Howie Carr.
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25: Another warm afternoon. Temperatures tipping out between 85 and 90. Sunshine blending with high clouds, dropping to right around 60 with fair skies this evening. And a dry start to the weekend. Temperatures back into the 80s. A scattering of some showers and storms during the afternoon or early evening. We'll cool it off into the 70s. A couple of lingering showers Sunday before we're back to full sunshine Monday. I'm meteorologist Kevin Skorupa. That's the latest look at your forecast from the Stormwatch 9 Weather Center.
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11: 844-500-4242. Plattner is having a rally tonight. Bring your own raincoats. And not because this is going to be precipitation. But here is Susan Collins reacting to the latest watered-down catch-and-kill by the New York Times.
1: Your presumptive challenger in November's election, Graham Plattner, another scandal, I guess you would say, coming out in the New York Times yesterday. What's your reaction to it? Have you had a chance to read the story? And what's the takeaway from you?
5: The allegations in the latest story are troubling, and I believe that Graham Plattner has a lot of questions to answer.
6: Do you think it will cost him votes, and should it cost him votes this November?
5: Well, that's really up to the people of Maine. So we'll see what happens.
1: One of the women that the Times spoke to, Lindsay Fifield, he called her a GOP operative. I believe she worked for Biden's campaign at one point. She even joked in some messages with friends about, you know, going to campaign for you, but said she had no connection to you, and the Times couldn't find anything there either. Just on the record, is there any connection to this Lindsay Fifield from your side of things?
5: There isn't. I've never met her, and I've never even heard her name before I read the New York Times story.
11: In her lengthy tweets that she sent out this morning, Lindsay Fifield said that she said, I have many Democratic friends, family members, and her husband. Her husband, the father of her two children, is a Democrat, a liberal Democrat. But they decided not to use it. There wasn't room for that.
1: Your presumptive challenger in...
11: That's one of those old lame excuses that they use. By the way, the NBC today had a lengthy feature on Karen Reed. Karen Reed was there. Alan Jackson was there in the studio in New York City, and they also sent somebody down. We didn't have time to do it yesterday. I don't think any Boston media have done it. Obviously, the Globe's not going to do it, but they filed some audio tapes in Taunton of the Michael Proctor voicemails, and the New York Times, the NBC got a couple of them. Yeah, they probably got a bunch, but they used two today, and we have to bleep them out, obviously. So, well, this is Michael Proctor voicemail that was filed as a public document yesterday. Cut 43.
7: Take your time. I saw a was involved, so that wouldn't rush if you're working. Let them die.
11: That's the one. We've all used that one as a quote. I mean, that's one of the worst ones. That and wanting slavery to come back. Here's another one from Michael Proctor. But this is he's showing how much he respects women. Cut 44.
8: You are a filthy pig that you just do dirty things to.
11: Is that Proctor or is that Good? It sounds more like Good, I think. I don't know. Who knows? They're peas in a pod. 844-500-4242. 774 says, the Nazis who hunted down and killed Anne Frank wore the Totenkopf. Graham Plattner's heroes. Yeah. They are. This is Karen Reed on the Today Show this morning live with Alan Jackson and a couple of the hosts who honestly I've never heard of, and I'll never hear of again unless they have Karen Reed on or somebody like her that I'm interested in. Cut 34.
9: Let's talk about John for a second, Karen, because you dated for 2 years. You got so close with his family, his nieces, his nephews. You went on vacation together, right? This is somebody that you loved. And yet, I think for a lot of people, somehow he gets lost sometimes in this conversation.
10: Well, he's not lost. He's the reason we're doing this.
9: I think people sometimes wonder, are you doing this for John, or are we trying to go after institutional corruption? Are we trying to get you money damages? What is the goal?
10: John was the victim of this institutional corruption, and we're the voice for John. And I have lived nearly daily John's final moments, and what happened to him, what was on his phone, what was the temperature of his phone, what was his interactions that I had experienced prior to his death with members of the family that lived in that house. And this all revolves around John. I can speak about my personal memories with John, and his family can speak to them as well. But I implore any one of John's family or friends to point to any moment that I wasn't loving or caring with John and his adopted niece and nephew.
11: And you know, she was asked also, what would she say to John O'Keefe's family? These are people who are suing her, for wrongful death. That's the whole thing. This is the wrongful death suit that Proctor has decided that he's going to blow off the deposition of on Monday morning. He announced that at 3 o'clock, he filed a motion at 3 o'clock on Friday afternoon. So the asked her if she had anything to say to John O'Keefe's family, who have been really bad to her, especially as it's become increasingly glaringly obvious beyond a reasonable doubt, as two juries found, that she did not kill him with the car. But yet they're still suing her, and they still they still glare at her in court, and they treat her like she's the villainous. Cut 35.
10: I don't have anything to say to his family. I interacted with them for several years. John and I had actually dated a long time ago, and we were in our early 20s, and I was caring and, I believe, generous with them, with my time, and we did spend a lot of time together, and they experienced who I am, and they know who I am.
11: They used file footage of the auction of the SUV a few weeks ago at Manzi Appraisers in Woburn, and they also used some video and audio from her appearance on this show in this studio last August, where she said these memorable words, and they played it again this morning on the Today Show, Cut 40.
12: She's waging her own legal battle this morning against the police departments she says framed her for the murder of her boyfriend, police officer John O'Keefe.
10: You know what you did. You know what you've done.
11: There it is. Boy, a memorable line. Sometimes you're doing an interview and you just hear someone say something and you know it's a keeper. 844-500-4242. So here she is talking about the reaction she gets out on the street. And again, we're playing a lot of these because she hasn't been available for obvious reasons. You know, she got burned talking to people that she thought were her friends and supporters. And, you know, anything she says can be used against her. And there are all these lawsuits going on, civil and criminal. And so this was a chance to see how she's doing. And It was an interesting interview. Cut 37.
13: There are lots of people who look at Karen Reed and who think, oh, there's that woman that got away with killing her ex-boyfriend who was a cop. How do you go through life knowing that there are lots of people who, despite what the jury said, still think you did it and you got away with it?
10: I've not had any evidence that there's lots of people who feel that way. I mean,
11: exactly.
10: I've lived more low-key in the last year. I've just struggled to not have the adrenaline that I had during trial. But I have no interactions, no matter where I go. The grocery store, a restaurant, Newbury Street in Boston, any hotel or restaurant I eat at. I don't pay for meals. I get discounts everywhere. My parents get help taking groceries. I don't have interactions. I have not seen lots of people. I haven't seen one. The support isn't relegated to what you saw at the courthouse. It's throughout Massachusetts, and it happens
13: when I travel. So you never heard from one person? Who?
10: Not one. Not one. Well, there were
13: people. Have you been on the internet?
11: Oh, come on.
13: I mean, have you looked at any of the
10: comments? Oh, yes. Yeah, okay. I've seen tweets. I have not interacted with anyone. And yes, there were people. There were pink shirts, and there was maybe for every 50 pink shirts, there was someone in a blue shirt who had many of them ties to people on the other side of this case.
11: Yeah, I mean, they're trolls. I mean, you can spot them, on the message boards if you know they're always there. They're always on the text line. There's going to be one texting in now. Is the last two digits of his phone number 69? It's she's guilty. But that's not an accurate reflection. And again, anybody who followed the trial and paid attention and doesn't just hate her or just doesn't worship Meatball Morrissey and Michael Proctor and the rest of these crooked people is going to know that she did not do it. She didn't do it. And here's her description of what kind of limbo that she remains in even now. Cut 39.
13: What has life been like for you? I know you lost your house, you lost your car. Are you working right now?
10: No, I'm not working. I still don't have my license, and I'm back working on the case. And we've brought in civil lawyers, but this case is so comprehensive that we need all hands on deck. I mean, I'm working on the case every day, and I don't know that I really ever took time off, and I don't know that I felt like I wanted to take time off. I want this to be over, but it's not done yet.
11: Yeah. And she says, too, that this was always the plan to file this civil lawsuit against the crooked police departments. Cut 38.
10: This was always our plan, that I had to save my own life first. I can't do anything if I'm not free. And I had to fight for my freedom for years. And I knew as it unfolded, I was never going to be able to just forget that this happened to me, that I was wronged in this way. I couldn't just go back to life as it was. I have to continue fighting for justice. The acquittal is deserved, but the wrongs have not been completely righted. They've been happening along the way, but I always knew this was going to happen if I could get the help legally to do this.
11: And then they asked Alan Jackson what they wanted to happen in these civil suits. He was right there. He flew in to New York, and then he was going to spend the weekend in the Northeast and go to the deposition, and now it looks like the deposition has been halted by Bear. Cut 41.
0: Well, it's a civil case, so the remedy is the law speaks in dollars, but that's not what the ultimate goal is here. The ultimate goal is to ensure that we bring to the light the institutional biases, the institutional corruption that permeates the Massachusetts law enforcement system. That's what this lawsuit's going to do, ultimately.
11: I hope so, but it's going to be a long struggle. You heard Damon Seligson, who's working on the case, the lawyer with Alan Jackson and several others. He said that this wrongful death suit, which is the first case that's going to be heard, and she's a defendant in that one, the civil case brought by the O'Keefes, that's going to take at least 18 months. At least 18 months. And that'll be the first one. 844-500-4242. Why doesn't she have her license? Well, she lost her license for 6 months when she was she took the guilty plea on the drunk driving. That was like the reduced charge, the concession they made to the corrupt Meatball Morrissey district attorney. So I don't know why she has. It's been almost a year now, so I don't know why she hasn't gotten in the last 6 months. But she couldn't have it for 6 months. And I think it's probably wise that she doesn't drive, given the situation with the police and the endemic corruption of law enforcement in Massachusetts. Not everybody, but there are elements in every department. Imagine a scenario where you or your loved ones face a threat. Your first instinct might be to resort to lethal force, but it's crucial to consider a safer, less lethal alternative first to avoid the legal complications associated with firearms. Introducing Byrna. Byrna's less lethal pistol launcher. This device is equipped with tear gas and kinetic ammunition and designed to incapacitate an attacker for up to 40 minutes, providing a critical window for you to escape or to get help while minimizing the risk of permanent harm. Here's a real-life account from a Byrna customer named Adam. While heading to his night shift, Adam encountered a road-raging driver who swerved dangerously, stopped abruptly, and aggressively approached him. Remaining calm, Adam dialed 911 and armed himself with his Byrna launcher. He aimed the laser at the aggressor's chest, which immediately de-escalated the situation. The hostile driver returned to his vehicle and awaited the police. The officers confirmed that Adam's non-lethal response was perfectly judged and handled. 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
20: Howie Carr is back.
11: Fetterman is doubling down on P. Hustle. This is the New York Post. Senator John Fetterman is eviscerating his fellow Democrats for defending the mess of Graham Plattner's candidacy in Maine, mounting, we don't need that word, allegations of sexual misconduct. Quote, every Democrat knows P. Hustle has Nazi ink, was Captain Dick Pick on Kick, abusive towards women, and slandered American soldiers online, Fetterman told the New York Post on Friday. 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Phil, you're next with Howie Carr. Go ahead, Phil.
22: Hey, sir. Yeah, I was one of the dishonorably discharged troopers due to the Mandate 595.
11: Yes.
22: 4 years ago, the state police made a choice. They decided they were going to get rid of employees with decent records who were doing the job right, and they made the choice to keep guys like Proctor. They got rid of us. They kept Proctor. This is on the state police, entirely on them. That whole thing trained people that rights don't matter. They had their own rights trampled on during the mandate. And what do they care now? They don't care about anyone's rights.
11: I know, Phil. I'm trying to get the Herald interested in writing the story of you guys. I'll work on it again next week. I'm out of here. I'm going to take a slide. Grace is going to be in with Taylor. I'm Howie Carr.
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1: The New Hampshire House and Senate yesterday stopped shy of cutting a major state business tax outright, but did pass a plan to lift the tax's filing threshold and spend $2.5 million to lift Medicaid provider rates at state nursing homes. Under the bill, the threshold on the state business and enterprise tax would be lifted from $297,000 to $400,000, a move Republican leaders expect will exempt about 4,000 small businesses from having to pay the tax. Cutting business taxes has been a focus for GOP leaders in Concord for years, and they've dropped the rate of the business enterprise tax four times since 2016. 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

0: credible, but there's concern about the Fed's next move. With inflation still sticky, the Dow dropping 695 points, the S&P with its biggest one-day drop since October, down more than 2%, and the NASDAQ plummeting more than 1,100. That's over 4%, with some tech shares leading the way. President Trump now in Wisconsin for a farming roundtable event in Chippewa Falls. On the way there, confirming he wants his incoming intelligence director to make cuts.
1: President Trump says he'd like to see the workforce shrink in some U.S. intelligence agencies, telling reporters aboard Air Force One.
2: I've heard that's way too high for way too long. Yeah, I wouldn't mind. If he cut, I wouldn't mind that.
1: The president signaling incoming acting director of national intelligence, Bill Pulte, could shake up the agency.
2: Bill Pulte's very good. He's very talented. Done a great job at Fannie Mae, Freddie Mac.
1: Pulte currently leads the Federal Housing Finance Agency. The president says Pulte will serve at DNI for a short term, saying interviews are already underway for a permanent director.
0: Fox's Jared Halpern at the White House. A Virginia man convicted of killing his wife and a man lured to the couple's home as a fall guy is sentenced to life in prison. Brendan Banfield was having an affair with the family's au pair who testified against him and was already sentenced to 10 years in prison. The judge telling Banfield he took everything away from his four-year-old daughter. Banfield still says he's innocent. 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
9: There's a lot of Californians, no differently than it is here in New York, that get to vote their feelings. They want Democrats to win, and they don't care if Democrats winning means higher crime or higher taxes because it doesn't affect them. If you're out in, like, Bel Air, you don't ever once bitch about Gavin Newsom's term in office. You don't care. What is, we spend what? $150 billion on a high-speed rail, and they haven't even built 1 mile of track? Huh. Well, maybe they'll figure it out. I don't know. Anyway, pass me another martini. Okay, and that is the reality. There's a lot of woke white people on the left that think they know what's best for the little guy. It's called performative allyship. That's why they wanted to defund the police. Except the little guy's crime rate goes to the moon because he doesn't have a 24-hour security detail like the Congress people who wanted to defund the police.
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13: 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Temperatures tipping out between 80.

0: 5 and 90, sunshine blending with high clouds, dropping to right around 60 with fair skies this evening, and a dry start to the weekend. Temperatures back into the 80s, a scattering of some showers and storms during the afternoon or early evening. We'll cool it off into the 70s, a couple of lingering showers Sunday before we're back to full sunshine Monday. I'm meteorologist Kevin Skorupa. That's the latest look at your forecast from the Stormwatch 9 Weather Center.
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0: Well, if you are going to give me grief, I hope you did it on the Chump Line, because that's the place to vent all your frustrations. You are stuck with me for the next hour. We're going to have a lot of fun. There's a lot happening. As I mentioned, we will do the Chump Line in just a minute here, but I have to give you guys an update on Platinergate. What are we calling this, by the way? I've noticed, Jared, there hasn't been a gate put on this yet, which I thought was a requirement for any sort of political scandal.
1: That is a great point.
0: We haven't had a name for this. Platner Fest, Platner Implosion, I don't know. But here's what I do know. The Democrats have been holding pretty strong with this. They've kind of, you know, they put all their eggs in this Nazi basket, and they don't want to take them out now. They just want to, you know, you got to give them credit. They want to dance with the one that brung them. Is that how it goes? Dance with the one that brought them to the party. And that is Graham Platner. So now they're stuck with him. And Elizabeth Warren, even so earlier this week, Graham Platner went to D.C. Mr. Platner went to Washington. And he was meeting with all these senators, and he was trying to assure them, assuage their fears, assure them that everything was going to be okay. Nobody panic. I forbid anyone to freak out. Guys, what you're hearing, and I think the way he phrased it, Jared, was the worst of what you're hearing is not true, which I thought was a wacky way to phrase something, because who's to say that what you've heard is the same as what I've heard? And at that point, if I'm a senator, I'm looking around and I'm going, all right, so someone tell me what the worst thing you've heard is, because I got to know if it's true or not. He said, the worst of what you're hearing is not true. Elizabeth Warren made the point during this meeting, and keep in mind, this is her guy, right? She said, he's my kind of man. She likes Graham Platner a lot. I actually think at one point she had a crush on him. I don't know if the recent allegations in the New York Times make that less of a reality or more of a reality. I don't know if her crush is amped up now because of this, or she is less of a crush. But at one point, he was her guy. And she responded to him, and I'm kind of just paraphrasing here, but she responded back and was like, hey, there's a big difference between marital issues and sexual assault allegations. Now, this was before the New York Times article dropped. And he said, yeah, no, I understand. And again, they kind of doubled down on, we're good. No one here has to worry. Well, now we have one of the first defectors. I know Howie for this show, he's been playing a lot of Fetterman, because Fetterman's been calling this guy P. Hustle. But Fetterman's an outlier in the Democrat Party. He's not afraid to say what he actually thinks. And I think he probably sleeps pretty good at night, because he's not a complete scumbag like the rest of these people. But now we have Democratic Representative Madeline Dean. And she was on CNN. And this was just this afternoon. And she said that these allegations disqualify him. She said, it is so distressing, all of these stories that are coming out, and there are more and more and more, it seems, by the hour. So she has said that these are disqualifying, and that he has disqualified himself from the main Senate race. And Joe Concha reposted it, said, this is how the dam breaks. I don't know. There's a chance this woman's just going off script, and that she didn't, you know, she just decided, Jared, that I'm going to say what I think. But that's not typically how the Democrats work. Usually if one person's out there, and Madeline Dean, by the way, I just happened to be thinking of her because she had a really heated back and forth with Marco Rubio. Here's a tip for Democrats. If you're going to get in a fight with somebody, don't let it be Marco Rubio. It's not going to end well for you. I don't know how many of these bloodbaths I have to see, but he destroys almost anyone who comes in his path, including Madeline Dean. So she's a hardcore never-Trumper. She's a Democrat. She's one of the crazies. And she's coming out now on CNN and saying, I'm pulling the plug on this. I can't back it anymore. I don't know. We'll see over the weekend. There may be more Democrats who decide, you know, they're making the calculation. Is it worth it for me? Do I want to keep having to explain myself? And do they want to do this for the next 6 months? It's a long road to the midterms. The Babylon Bee had a headline, Graham Platner reassures voters that there are probably only 14 or 15 more horrific revelations to come. I think that's lowballing it. I think we're probably looking, I would say we're looking, if we really do 6 months of this, close to 20 is what I'd guess. But right now, we're going to take a break from Platner. I'm sure he'll come up, though, in the Chump Line. Beep.
1: Breaking news in Maine, in a strange turn of events, Don Lemon has been arrested trying to break into Graham Platner's home.
0: I wanted to give another update here on Graham Platner. This is from the Washington Free Beacon. It says, Graham Platner has updated his campaign website to acknowledge that he no longer serves as harbor master, a claim he made repeatedly on the campaign trail. I would say at this point, Graham, that is the least of your problems. I think, I know how he's talked about the harbor master claims and people are questioning the oyster farmer. I think given what we've learned over the past 24 hours, I don't think anyone's worried about that. But nice try trying to change it on the site. I appreciate the moves here, but I think we're past it.
2: This is Graham Platner, your friendly neighborhood oyster farmer calling. People keep asking me about these internet posts. I know nothing. They are works of fiction, just like the Diary of Anne Frank. But for now, I will take the advice of my advisors and go into hiding in the oyster bunker.
0: The New York Times article with Lindsay Fifield, and I know that the claims of abuse are what's getting the most traction here, as they should, but I actually think that her dismantling of his entire lie about not knowing what the tattoo is one of the more damaging parts of this. That he not only explained it to her, but that he would joke about it when they dated. He was very aware of what this is, and now he's like, hey, I got drunk at a wedding and I took my shirt off. If that's your excuse, if that's the thing that's supposed to make a story better, Jared, is I got drunk at a wedding and I took my shirt off, you are so far gone. You have crossed the Rubicon.
3: But she was a Jewish bride, Grace. Come on.
0: Yeah, so that bride is his reason why he's not an anti-Semite. 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
4: I bet you Judy Chu doesn't even know who was president during World War XI.
0: Yeah, that gotcha question. You know what? That's on it. How we played this already, Jared. That is on the level of Aleppo. It's
3: what is Aleppo?
0: It's just one of those things where if someone, and I think that Republicans like Marco Rubio and Scott Bessent, I do think they should deploy this more often. I think these kind of just tests to see where people are at is actually a really good idea.
5: When Graham Platner wins that Maine Senate seat, the motto on Maine license plates, Vacation Land, will be changed to Fatherland.
0: Yeah. I mean, Maine has plenty of time to decide if this is what they want. And I heard Susan Collins' statement earlier in the show. I think she's at this point just thinking to herself, I don't have to say anything. This guy is, he's got that shovel. He's got that shovel, and he's in that porta potty, and I don't have to do anything. I just have to sit back and watch this train derail.
6: The Democrats are looking for a Sig Hail Mary to save Graham Platner.
0: Well, remember when a lot of people were pointing this out when Elon Musk did the Hail Hitler? He didn't even do it, but he just put his hand in a motion that people thought. And since then, there's been like 7,000 pictures of people doing the same thing. But they were all tripping over themselves. Hitler, he's a Nazi, he loves Hitler, he hates the Jews, doesn't matter that he supports Israel and all these other things. And now meanwhile you got a guy with an actual Nazi tattoo and they don't see it. They believe him. They want to give him, as Chris Kuhn said, a measure of grace. When was the last time a Democrat gave anyone a measure of grace? Think about that.
7: 51 former intelligence officers say the accusations against Graham Platner are Nazi disinformation.
0: Yeah, I'm waiting for it. I'm waiting for John Brennan. I'm waiting for those guys to come out and say the tattoo that he keeps showing everyone that he has since turned into a dolphin was actually not real and you don't want to believe it, and here's the letter to prove it.
8: Dr. Jill didn't know Plugs was rotting away, in spite of being his wife and with him every day. It's a Hail Mary to try and bury the fact that she was well aware of Joe's decay.
0: She should be sending Graham Plattner a thank you note, because what a terrible week of press she's had. Now she's fighting with her press secretary, because he went on, or her, I guess, former press secretary, he went on some show and was ripping her like every other Democrat, and she said, like, he should say it to my face. But you know what she should say to Graham Plattner's face? Thank you. Thank you for taking the heat off me for 24 hours.
9: Right in my mouth. I didn't know that was a tattoo of Adolf Hitler. I thought it was just some random guy with a really cool mustache.
0: Yeah, I was just drunk in Croatia. You know, I said this earlier on my show. Even if I were to give him that measure of grace, as Chris Kuhn said, and I want to believe that he was just drunk and he didn't know any better and he had it on his chest for years and years and years and didn't realize what it was. Even if I were to give him that, that doesn't make me want to elect this person. If you're so drunk and out of it that you get a Nazi tattoo and don't figure it out for like a decade, no thanks. I don't want you lecturing me on my taxes. I don't want you making decisions for my situation. I'm all good.
10: Grace, imagine being Susan Collins and seeing your fellow senators going on TV and saying that they'd rather support a Nazi than have you sit next to them.
0: You know, it's a great point, Taylor, because I've said that about Janet Mills, like how much she must feel like, wow, you guys really thought this guy.
10: Yeah, how do you think Susan feels?
0: It's the Democrat establishment that's really backed him. You know, he didn't come out of nowhere. He's backed by a lot of powerful people. But you're right. Susan Collins has worked with these people for how many years? How many years has she been a senator?
10: 1997.
0: Yeah! And they know deep down, like, they can say whatever they want, Taylor. They can say, oh, she's evil, you know, she's the worst thing in the world. But they know who she is. She's not even a Trumpy. She probably has had relationships with all these people. She's pretty harmless. And she's looking at these guys going, you'd really rather this dude than me? I eat breakfast with you. You know, I gave you some of my M&Ms last week. You want this guy next to you? This psychopath? It's a great point.
11: I'm Leslie Stahl.
12: I'm Anderson Cooper.
13: Bye.
14: I'm Sharon Alfonso.
13: Bye.
12: I'm Scott Pelley.
13: Bye. Bing.
0: Yeah, and they're all like, oh, Leslie Stahl might be next, and 60 Minutes will never recover. Oh, no, say it ain't so. What are we going to do? What are we going to do without 60 Minutes? And for all the rumblings of all these CBS people that are mad about Scott Pelley, if you're that mad, if you think it's that much of a miscarriage of justice, then you can leave too. The door is wide open.
15: That was your last chump line message. Thank you for calling Howie Carr, you chump.
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7: 51 former intelligence officers say the accusations against Graham Plattner are Nazi disinformation.
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13: Today's poll question, which you can vote in at HowieCarrShow.com, is should 77-year-old John Mr. Mustache Bolton get federal prison time? classified documents.
12: Yes, I know that he's pled guilty. I'm sure he's getting a deal because of it, but yeah, I think he should.
13: Yeah, 86% of the audience says yes, 13% say no, probation is enough, and 1% say they don't know.
12: Now, if he had never made the comments that he's made about Trump's classified documents, I might be able to give him, my favorite words of the day, a measure of grace. I might be as forgiving as a Chris Coons might be. But in this case, no, he had very harsh words when it was Donald Trump. And I do have a question. If he were to get prison time, again, this is so hypothetical, it's never going to happen. But they bring him to jail. They bring him to prison, Jared. Do they shave the mustache or do they give him the dignity of like, you've had this for the last however many years, you get to keep it? Do you think that if you're an older person and you get put in jail, are you required, like everybody else, to do the clean shave?
13: I think you'd have to be. I mean, you know how much contraband you can fit in a mustache that size?
14: The mustache wasn't listed as an accomplice in the charging documents?
12: Mr. Taylor, can you please do... Because one of the parts of this classified documents thing that I find so amusing is that, as Howie was explaining earlier, they hacked into his AOL, the Iranians. They hacked in, and then they started to threat... They were threatening to leak some of his book transcripts or, you know, whatever, the original manuscript of his book. And when he was refusing to basically be blackmailed by them, they said, good luck, Mr. Mustache. But I made a point the other day that it sounds like something that if Trump was pretending to be an Iranian hacker and was messing with John Bolton, he would have done the same thing. So, Taylor, can you please give us your best Trump impersonating an Iranian hacker trolling John Bolton?
15: You have been such a disgrace. We found these documents in your emails, and now I'm going to turn them over to the Department of Justice, you know, the great Department of Justice. And, well, I just want to say one thing. The only person with a better mustache than you was Mr. Monopoly. He was great. So after the DOJ gets all of this information, I just want to say to you, good luck, Mr. Mustache.
12: And then he just goes, send. Perfect. Yeah, John Bolton, man. I don't know. I don't know what the rules are. Maybe if you went into a prison and they were a little bit more lenient or they took pity on you, they would say, let him keep the broom mustache. I don't know. We'll be right back with Police Blotter, Facts Friday.
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25: Another warm afternoon. Temperatures tipping out between 85 and 90. Sunshine blending with high clouds, dropping to right around 60 with fair skies this evening. And a dry start to the weekend. Temperatures back into the 80s. A scattering of some showers and storms during the afternoon or early evening. We'll cool it off into the 70s. A couple of lingering showers Sunday before we're back to full sunshine Monday. I'm meteorologist Kevin Scarupa. That's the latest look at your forecast from the Stormwatch 9 Weather Center.
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12: Welcome back, everyone. I'm Grace Curley, filling in for Howie Carr on this Friday, I guess, night now, right? It's already 5:30. Time flies. I just wanted to make a quick comment here. Trump was asked yesterday in the Oval Office about Hunter Biden. Hunter's been doing a lot of press, like Dr. B, who we know. Those two are just the best of friends. He has been putting on this charm offensive, is what they're calling it. I don't find him all that charming. But Trump was asked about whether or not he thinks Hunter is gearing up for a 2028 race, and he made the point, which is pretty valid. He said, you know, this Plattner guy is a basket case, and he seems to be doing pretty good in Maine, so I don't see why not. And now I'm reading about, like, Tallarico, and all these people's names are being floated for 2028. And I think that you probably should win something before a party starts looking to you to save them in a presidential election. Like, they don't learn their lessons with stuff. You should require these people to win the race for dog catcher before you start elevating them up like they're going to be the savior that your party needs. I don't see it happening. Something that is happening, and it's pretty scary, is what's happening in LA right now. Nithya Raman, who is the random city councilwoman, seems to be making gains. How many days has it been where Friday, the election happened Tuesday, and you wouldn't believe it, but she's kind of breaking away with this thing. random city councilwoman, as Spencer Pratt called her. She's the one who wants to offer the meth heads beds, not to be confused with Ghana's favorite mayor, Karen Bass, who wants to give the meth heads teeth. That's how I differentiate between these two. Homeless advocate Rahman wants to give the meth heads beds. Karen Bass wants homeless, not toothless. And so these are the things they're offering. She's starting to gain on Spencer Pratt. And the translation for that is California is going to California. It's so predictable, really. But what are they going to tell us next? A pipe burst last night? We're going on day three of this. And I'm nervous for Spencer. And, you know, Jared, you lived in California for a long time.
13: And I still voted this year, I bet.
12: Yeah, you did. You'll be
13: gone
12: there
13: for a decade, but I bet you I voted for Nithya Raman or whatever.
12: Yeah, you'll be voting there for the rest of your life, and then after in your afterlife as well.
13: All day, every day.
12: But it's crazy because you have other countries that manage to do an entire election and tabulate the results, and I don't understand why California, especially for a mayoral race, it takes so long. And I was Googling it. I was like, why? What's so different about California? And I came on upon a CBS article, and it was just saying, like, well, California wants to make sure that everything is secure, and that's why it takes them days and days and weeks and months to figure out who actually won. And I was like, oh, okay, that makes no sense whatsoever. You're just telling me California is corrupt. But I'm really hoping that Spencer can still figure this one out. And, you know, I've been such a fan of his. I've been talking about it a lot. So I've been watching it closely. Don't like what I'm seeing. They did a batch where in at first I thought, oh, this isn't true, but Rasmussen put up the poll and they said there was a ballot drop in LA. Now everyone's saying that didn't happen. That's fake news. And Rasmussen polls put up Bass, 12,853 votes. Rahman, 9,521 votes. Random people. Different votes. Pratt, zero. That was a drop, one batch. So they're not even hiding it at this point. They're trying to take this from them, and I hope they don't succeed. You guys know what time it is. It's Friday at 5:30, which means it's time for Police Blotter Facts Friday.
0: Why do you still read the newspaper?
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3: A fax! A fax is coming through! Oh, yeah, a fax!
4: Here's the kind of adventure you've been waiting to hear. Hard-boiled action and mystery. So stand by for trouble and suspense. Stand by for adventure.
12: Taylor Cormier is in studio, and he's got his blazer on.
14: I've got Howie wanted me to wear this last week for Police Blotter Facts Friday, and he saw me leaving with it, and he said, "Where are you going?" That's now the official Police Blotter Facts Friday jacket.
12: I love that.
14: Did you catch me mocking you while you were?
12: I did. I wasn't going to say anything. I did. But I like the t-shirt underneath with the cross. It's very, like, I don't even, Grease 2 or something. I don't know, but a very cool vibe. All right, Taylor, so everyone knows how this works. Police Blotter Facts Friday. Where can they send these if they have a contribution?
14: If you've got an entry, you can just email the link to the story to policeblotter@howiecarshow.com. And at this time, we read the funniest entries, and two winners get a nice prize. They will get a copy of Mass Corruption by Howie Carr. And today's Police Blotter Facts Friday is brought to you by the Cheap Bastard Deal at HowieCarShow.com. 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So these are the runners-up, Grace. They don't win a prize.
12: I'm so excited.
14: You remember doing this?
12: Yes, I do.
14: This is like a way-back machine for you. Elderly woman taken in Liam Neeson fraud.
5: If you're looking for a ransom, I can tell you I don't have money. But what I do have,
6: are a very particular set of skills.
14: An elderly Florida woman who has been sending all of her money to someone claiming to be Liam Neeson has been arrested for striking a family member who seized her phone in an attempt to keep the accused from continuing to exchange texts with the fraudster.
12: Oh, so she's in trouble.
14: Yeah, you didn't see that coming, did you? Cops were dispatched Wednesday evening to a reported domestic disturbance at the Port St. Lucie home of Judith Barantes, 76. Officers questioned Barantes, the female victim, and a male alleged battery, which resulted from the Neeson contacts. The victim, whose name is redacted, said that Barantes is not of right mind and was being defrauded by this male who was not Liam Neeson.
12: Oh, that
6: makes me so
12: sad.
6: I've been a world-famous tough guy since I was 55.
14: After Barantes handed over the phone, the victim said she began texting the person posing as the 73-year-old. He's 73?
12: He looks great.
14: Wow.
12: He looks great.
14: Barantes then took the phone back.
12: He can defraud me, man.
14: Cops charge and struck the victim in the head and arm.
12: Oh, that makes me sad. She's just like, you know, she's all caught up in it. I'm not cut out for this. I'm not cut
14: No,
12: out
14: you're
12: this.
14: Not. No, you gotta
12: I'm already feeling wimpy and
14: you got to have an iron backbone.
12: To do
14: or
12: the
14: like
12: police blotter.
14: Joe Biden said, backbone of like a ramrod, right?
12: Ramrod. Yeah.
14: Dog shoots woman with shotgun at Nebraska convenience store.
12: Jeez.
14: I'm not laughing at the story. I'm laughing at your sympathy.
12: I told her before, I said, ooh, I gotta gird my loins for this one. I get upset.
14: Police responded to reports of gunfire at a store in the town of Scottsbluff and found the culprit to be a dog. This is in Nebraska. Police responded...
7: A beautiful dog. A talented dog.
14: ...to reports of a shotgun blast at a convenience store sounds like the opening of countless American crime movies, but when cops in Nebraska responded to a recent such call, they found an unusual culprit, a dog. Upon arrival, they found a truck with blast damage in one of its doors and a woman who had been struck in the arm by a pellet from a shotgun. However, the investigation showed a canine cause behind the shooting when it was revealed the blast happened as the vehicle had pulled up to the store as a dog had been moving from one side of its back seat to another. Somehow the dog had triggered the shotgun, which had a live round chambered to fire, damaging the vehicle and striking a female passerby. The victim was taken to hospital, though not seriously injured.
12: You know what I'm going to say?
14: Yes,
12: I do. What
14: was the dog's name? The dog's name was Trigger.
8: It was a remake of Old Yeller, where the dog gets the drop on him and kills him first.
14: Woman arrested after allegedly bringing drugs to police station in Coventry. This is in Rhode Island. Coventry police said a woman was arrested early Friday after she came to the police station to make a complaint about drugs she had purchased.
12: According I feel like to, this happens quite a bit, actually.
14: According to police, 62-year-old Gloria Tiberi came to the station and told police that the drugs she purchased might be fentanyl and not cocaine. Police said they took the drugs from her and they did the test. They did test positive for fentanyl. Officials say she was arrested and placed in a holding cell until the morning. She appeared in Warwick District Court, where she was arraigned on charges of possession of a controlled substance of 10 grams or less.
12: Remember
7: I probably smoked more Parmesan cheese than anyone.
12: Remember when J.D. Vance was doing all the podcasts, Taylor, and during the campaign for 2024, and he was on with Theo Vaughn, and they were talking about the fentanyl crisis, and Theo Vaughn looked at him and said, yeah, I mean, I probably shouldn't say this, but you can't even do cocaine anymore. I mean, it's like, and J.D. Vance started dying laughing.
14: Yes.
12: He's like, yeah, I'm going to use that after we get into the White House. But that is what's happening in a lot of these cases. I think people are, they're calling up and they're complaining. They're just complaining to the wrong people.
14: I mean, who are you going to complain to? You can't complain to the drug dealer.
12: No. I wouldn't think that they'd have a great customer service protocol.
14: You know what I do? I just stop buying the drugs.
12: Yeah, that's you're a solution-oriented guy.
14: This is just a kind of a literal police blotter. This was tweeted out by the Bridgewater Police in Massachusetts. 5/23/2026, 10:40 a.m. Caller from South Pleasant Street reports male party wearing camo clothing and possibly carrying a bazooka in the area. Officer reports male is landscaper with leaf blower.
12: Oh, classic mix-up. Those leaf blowers, I guess. Yeah, I guess you might mix those.
14: It does feel when you're using one, like you're using a flamethrower or something, like a bazooka.
12: Do you like using a leaf blower, Taylor? Like,
14: oh yes.
12: Because some people don't like it. Some people feel like when they're just blowing these leaves everywhere, they're not even going anywhere.
14: No, when I do the lawn, I break out all the tools. Okay. You know, you start with the lawnmower, Then you move on over to the weed whacker, and then for cleanup you do the leaf blower. So
12: it's the final thing. It's like, you know what it's like, Taylor? It's like when you get the haircut and you got the little bits on your neck and they come in with the brush.
14: It's exactly like that, Grace. The brush.
9: Leaf blower, blow me home.
12: Jared, you have so many drops for so many random things.
13: It's like a reflection of my brain.
14: He's like the Rain Man of sound.
13: 7,776 leaf blower drops.
14: Man back in trouble over crack pun. For decades, a chiropractic clinic in Florida has used a marquee sign outside its office to host a rotating series of puns aimed at catching the attention of motorists passing by on adjacent interstates.
12: Yeah, as you would do.
14: The adjustment humor has included such winners as, "We never crack under pressure."
12: Good, I like it.
14: "It's easier to throw out your back than your mother-in-law."
11: Ha, ha, ha, ha.
14: "We won't stop until everyone is cracked up." And
12: not my favorite. The first one is still my favorite.
14: "Our Easter adjustments are excellent."
12: Ugh, no, I'm allergic to egg puns.
14: Until recently, the two-sided sign, which changes every few weeks, declared licensed crack dealer.
15: Crack, you never go back.
14: According
12: that's a little too on the nose.
14: According to police, the clinic sign was vandalized Sunday afternoon by a 23-year-old man who used landscape bricks and a branch to smash the sign, damaging the letters, message boards, and interior lights. When confronted by cops, Benjamin Fragiali spontaneously advised the sign message was licensed crack dealer and he thought it was illegal. Fragiali showed no indication.
12: No. I see what he's doing here. He wanted to smash the sign in, and he thought this is a good opportunity because it's a bad sign, so then I'll be the good guy and then I'll frame it as like I'm doing a public service. You're smashing the sign in, bro.
14: Yeah, he's got a rap sheet that includes convictions for trespass, probation violation,
12: exactly.
14: Obstruction and battery.
12: He just happened to find a sign that was actually, you know, you could make that argument with.
14: Good Lord. One of his arrests was for allegedly punching his father in the head and hitting him in the ribs with a metal baseball bat after being told to go to bed because he was intoxicated. Yikes. All right. We will get to the winners, Grace, after the break.
12: Okay. I'm excited for that.
16: Howie Carr will return.
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12: Just got our winners here for Police Blotter Facts Friday. Take it away, Tim.
14: All right. Pennsylvania man accused of tearing down home with excavator after wife says marriage is over. Eric Piercha, 48, allegedly used a Kubota excavator to rip apart the rear of the family's home. Investigators say the damage was so severe that there are concerns about the home's structural integrity. It unfolded Tuesday morning in Buffalo Township. A neighbor said, I'd like to know what she said to him because I'll make sure I don't say it. 42 years I've been married, but I've never threatened to tear the house down. According to the complaint...
12: Well, good for you, okay, Mr. Braggadocio. We're happy for you.
14: Pierce's wife told police that her husband arrived at the family's home after drinking all night and began arguing with her. When she told him the marriage was over, investigators say he responded with a chilling threat. If it's over, I'll tear the house down.
12: Oh, he meant it.
14: Police say moments later, Piercha climbed into the excavator and began tearing into the house while his wife and two daughters were still inside.
12: Yikes.
14: Yeah. And our final winner, detective arrested after allegedly, this is something I've wanted to do, pulling gun on fellow officer for microwaving fish at police station. Not an officer, but co-workers. A South Carolina detective was arrested and fired after he allegedly pointed his department-issued firearm at a fellow officer inside a police station with a report citing an arrest warrant alleging the confrontation stemmed from the officer microwaving fish in a communal microwave. Michael DeBias, 46, was a detective with the Myrtle Beach Police Department. He was arrested June 2nd. New York Post reported citing an arrest warrant that DeBias allegedly pointed the weapon after becoming upset about another police officer microwaving fish at the station.
12: We need to bring back emotional regulation. Like, there are ways, there are appropriate reactions to things. Oh, what do they always say with Israel and Palestine? They're always saying that you have to have, like, a what's the word, Taylor, they always use? Not an equal reaction, but something that is appropriate for whatever happened. This is like, okay, someone did something. It's annoying. Maybe you tell them. Maybe you say, hey, next time don't do that. You stunk up the whole place. But you don't pull a gun on them. And by the way, what is up?
0: That's a silly message. It means Luca Brasi sleeps with the fishes.
12: I think that people are microwaving things that you don't need to microwave. Like, if you have a piece of fish from the night before, you eat that cold.
14: You don't eat cold fish?
12: I would eat cold fish. I would eat cold fish before I would microwave it and ruin it for everybody else. I eat everything cold if
14: no,
12: it's the next day.
14: Here it is.
12: I don't even reheat the chicken if it's the next day.
14: Guess what? Some food smells different. And you just
12: You're on the side of the fish guy.
14: I was joking when I said I don't care what you eat for lunch. Just don't put it directly under my nose, Grace.
12: Are we going to go into the tuna fish? I'm not heating that up. It just smells. Well,
14: it does just smell. And you
12: it just smells. It's
14: leave
12: not
14: it
12: my
14: on
12: fault.
14: Oh, God.
12: I think I learned a lot better about that. I haven't eaten tuna fish
14: you have.
12: In years. You don't give any credit where it's due.
14: Thank you,
12: is,
14: Grace.
12: Thank
14: you, Grace, for keeping your tuna habits far away from me.
12: You know
14: have
12: what?
14: A great
12: on
14: weekend.
12: Monday, I'm coming in with a piece of salmon, and I'm lighting it up, baby. Have a good weekend, everybody.
10: You're a gay fish.
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25: In the fall, hordes of winter ticks latch onto New Hampshire's moose, sometimes upwards of 50,000 per adult animal. Over the course of the winter, the ticks drink their fill of blood, weakening adult moose and sometimes killing calves. A new study approved to move ahead by the governor and executive council on Wednesday aims to determine whether a different approach to forest management could help zombie moose evade the parasites draining them of life and energy. In recent decades, parasitism of moose by winter ticks has boomed, aided in part by climate change, as longer stretches without snow cover give the ticks more time to find a host, according to Henry Jones, moose project leader for New Hampshire Fish and Game. 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
26: Whilst
1: Street with its worst day since October. I'm Lee Silicera, Fox News. The Dow lost 695. The Nasdaq sunk 1,122 points. The S&P minus 200 points. Anxiety over interest rates driving the sell-off. President Trump speaking at a roundtable for farmers in Wisconsin, not happy.
2: In the old days, you know, if you had good job numbers, like great job numbers like they announced today, the stock market goes up. Today, everything is crazy. The whole world is crazy.
1: The Labor Department reports employees.

0: asylum claims and citizenship applications for immigrants from 39 countries. Votes still being counted in the California governor and Los Angeles mayor's races.
1: GOP California gubernatorial candidate Steve Hilton frustrated over the time it takes to count mail-in ballots.
2: They don't have the respect for the people of California to get on with it and get this done in a timely manner.
1: He still appears to be in a tight race with Democratic candidates Javier Becerra and Tom Steyer. While incumbent L.A. Mayor Karen Bass has advanced, it's unclear who she'll face, as former reality star Spencer Pratt's lead over city councilwoman Nithya Raman appears to have narrowed.
0: Fox's Kristen Goodwin. The California Secretary of State's office says about 80% of the state's votes by mail, and ballots are counted as long as they're postmarked by Election Day. 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
8: A brutal beatdown on Wall Street Friday. The Dow tanking 695 points, S&P losing 201, NASDAQ plummeting 1,122. The NASDAQ having its worst day since April of 2025 and experiencing its highest point loss in history. A hot May jobs report raising expectations of a Fed rate hike, heavily impacting the stock market Friday. Tech stocks getting slammed, especially chip stocks, stemming from Broadcom's disappointing AI chip sales outlook. Marvell sinking nearly 17% at Friday's close. Shares of Micron and Arm Holdings tanking over 12%. AMD and Intel shares plummeting over 10%. Wall Street winners Friday include FedEx Freight and Kimberly-Clark. Shares of Cooper Companies jumping over 8%. The medical device company's second quarter earnings topping estimates. And that's your Fox Business Report. I'm Laura Cantor, invested in you.
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13: Fair skies out there this evening. Overnight, temperatures dropping back to right around 60. Springboard back into the 80s with partial sunshine initially on Saturday. There will be the chance of some passing showers or storms during the afternoon and into the evening. Temperatures, which will be in the 80s Saturday, drop back into the 70s with a few lingering showers Sunday and mid-70s with sunshine on Monday. From Stormwatch 9 Weather Center, I'm meteorologist Kevin Skorupa.
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10: Grace! Taylor's mad at me. Taylor said that I have a massive sound cut deficit to make up for. I had Taylor pull like 30 sound cuts, and I just talk so much.
11: You've played two.
10: And I feel bad about over. That.
11: I don't believe it.
10: Do you want me to go rapid fire?
11: No. That's not quality radio.
10: Yeah, no. And I don't want to. I love to chat. Can you blame me? We are going to dive in more to this Plattner story. But there were a few other honorable mentions in the news today that I did want to bring up. I wanted to bring up, because you know what I love, Taylor? I'm a sucker for a gotcha question. At least when it's a Republican to a Democrat. I do love it. And part of the reason I love it is because there are times and places where if you were to ask me a gotcha question to make me look stupid, I could be like, oh, Taylor, man, that sucked. You shouldn't have done that to me. But if I were lecturing you on how smart I am and how dumb you are, and then you threw out a gotcha question that was pretty basic and I didn't know it, I would be like, touche, you got me. I've been sitting here on my intellectual high horse acting like I know everything, and then you just hit me with a boom, and that's what's
11: like when you say you're such an Elvis fan and I say name five songs.
10: I think that's hard, though. I think that's hard to name songs without looking at them.
11: How do you look at a song, Grace?
10: No, I'm saying, like, if you give me a Spotify list, I would point out, okay, these are my top five. But the name five is like...
11: Name any five.
10: Okay. Deep in my heart, there's a question.
11: That's an Elvis song?
10: And you think you're an Elvis fan?
11: I was an Elvis fan.
10: That's the Elvis song.
11: What is it?
10: The answer's gonna come.
11: Anyway.
10: Out there in the dark.
11: Oh. Change is gonna come.
10: No, it's not a change is gonna come. That's Sam Cooke. No, forget it. See, this is what I mean. But sometimes you ask someone a gotcha question, and it pans out pretty well for you. That's Scott Bessent. So all these people are trying to lecture Scott Bessent. All these senators trying to make him seem like he's stupid. He's not stupid. He's definitely, you can say he's a lot of things. You can say a lot of these Trump administration people are a lot of things. They're not stupid. And he decided to flip the script on this Representative Judy Chu from California. And it got pretty amusing. Can I get cut 23?
12: Recently, President Trump proudly claimed that he doesn't think about Americans' financial situation when it comes to the war with Iran. So I want to ask you, Secretary Bessent, do you agree with President Trump that you also do not care about Americans' financial situations?
13: Congresswoman, who was the president during World War I?
12: Can you...
13: No,
12: you refusing to answer my question?
13: No, I'm asking, who was the president during World War I?
12: I don't know, but clearly you
13: so
12: are
13: you
12: not
13: know
12: answering
13: the president
12: my question.
13: World War One was.
12: So,
13: but let me tell
12: so
13: you.
12: So I'm clearly getting the idea that you do not want to answer whether you agree
13: I'm
12: with
13: happy,
12: President Trump
13: I'm,
12: that you
13: I'm
12: do not care yet. About Americans' financial situations.
13: President Trump does care about Americans' financial situations.
12: Well, he actually said that he doesn't.
13: That is a truncated thing, like everything is, that he is future-proofing, because I can tell you, Americans' financial situations would be devastated if Iran got a nuclear weapon.
10: Right. Hold on, pausing here. I love this spin from people that because Trump said that Americans' financial situations is not weighing into how he's handling Iran, people are like, he doesn't care about us. If we are all destroyed by a nuclear weapon, I got news for Democrats. Your financial situation is not really going to matter anymore. If none of us exist because Iran has developed a nuclear weapon, the financial situation that we're in kind of becomes irrelevant. And so that's, of course, why he was bringing up World War One. Because when you're dealing with destructive regimes, when you're dealing with matters of war breaking out, world wars breaking out, sometimes you have to put matters of the economy on, not on the back burner, but they fall on the list of priorities, because our survival as Western civilization and just as the world takes precedent over gas prices. That is all Trump was trying to say. And Scott Bessent, I love that he's like, so you just don't know the answer. That was one cut I really appreciated. And another cut that kind of ties into something yesterday, Taylor, is I played that cut of Al Green, not the singer, the soon-to-be ex-congressman.
11: Name five Al Green songs.
10: No. I don't think I can. I don't claim to be the musician, okay? I'm not doing gigs. I'm not a musical person. I just like to dance.
11: Name five musicals.
10: Five musicals?
11: I'm just kidding. Move along.
10: You're the one asking me all these questions. Al Green was fighting with Mark Wayne Mullen. And he kind of, I think he did call him a racist. Or he said, like, a racist would do what you did. Something like that. And Mark Wayne Mullen, who's part Cherokee, by the way, didn't like that. And so he kept saying to him, like, are you saying I'm a racist? And then they start going back and forth. And Al Green starts going, shut up, shut up, shut up, shut up, shut up, shut up, shut up. This is becoming a thing now. You know how the Democrats are leaning into the cursing? It's like a new barrage of curse words, and they're always, you know, dropping F-bombs. This is the new trend, is telling people to shut up. This is Nancy Pelosi. She was being questioned by one of the Lindell TV reporters. This is Cut 21.
0: Congresswoman Pelosi, last time I asked you about January 6th, why you turned the National Guard away on January 6th, you told me to shut up and that I was repeating Republican talking.
2: You're not going to shut up again because you're speaking lies. And
0: but you're right here. You're right here on record saying, I'll admit it.
2: No, I did not admit it. The president never sent, would agree to send the National Guard. Don't waste your time or mine on you.
0: Why was your daughter filming you on January 6th?
2: To get away.
0: These are just questions the American people want answers to.
2: No, you know what? I don't even think you're a real journalist. You work for Mike the Pillow Man?
0: Actually, I do, and we're very proud.
2: Don't consider that journalism. Mike the Pillow Man, that's not journalism. I don't have any reason to talk to you.
0: I'd love to give you a free pillow.
2: I want you to record this. I want people to know that you're not a real journalist. You work for Mike the Pillow Man, and all you do is spout untruths.
0: Okay. Get away from me.
14: Thank you, guys.
10: If she works for Mike...
0: We'll give you a MyPillow so you can have a nice sleep tonight, okay? Take care.
10: If she works for Mike the Pillow Man and you don't think she's a real journalist, why is she getting under your skin so much? But just to go back to the shut up thing, this is becoming too normalized. It's weird. It's weird for adults to be telling other adults, even if you disagree with them, even if you don't think they're real journalists, even if you think they're racist, even if you think whatever, it's weird for adults to be in the halls of the Capitol or in congressional hearings and telling each other to shut up. And I stand by that. I would actually say it's more shocking than the F-bombs. Is people just telling each other to their faces, you shut up. No, you shut up. No, you shut up. I don't like it. I stand firmly on the let's stop doing that side of things. Okay, so this is Lindsay Fifield. I'm going to read you this. And this is her response to after the New York Times article came out. And they did include some of the details that she gave them, but it's what they didn't include that I think really is the point of these posts. So she said, anyone who has ever extracted themselves from a relationship with a narcissist abuser knows it isn't clean or easy. I should make the disclaimer here. I am going to be just picking and choosing some of these lines. So if you want to see the full thing, you can go to her Twitter account at Lindsay Fifield. I also know how dangerous it is to become the target of a narcissist. So even long after our relationship ended, I continued to be upbeat anytime he reached out, though I would also immediately shut down any attempts on his part to initiate flirting or romanticizing of the past. I think that what I read from this, and this is just my speculation, Taylor, is that he was very cognizant of the fact that he had all these skeletons, crossing bones, skeletons in his closet. And he was, at some point, trying to get this woman on the record as agreeing with him about, like, I could see him doing that. I could see, didn't we have so much fun with this? And that way, if she agrees with you, then you can use that as proof later on to say, see, we had text messages where we talked about how loving our relationship was. And so I think she knew enough about how psychotic this guy is that she could feel that happening. She said, yes, the day I saw him announce he was running, I wanted to make sure people knew he had a Nazi tattoo, and I was terrified he would find out it was me. But of course, he knew it was me. What's ironic is I absolutely never would have shared my story if he hadn't been relentlessly attacking my character behind the scenes for months once the tattoo story came out. I tried to signal that I wasn't the source and stayed completely silent about him on social media, even as most of my friends posted regularly about what a bad person he is. But then in April, the New York Times came to me. I asked how they got my number. I said I was not interested in sharing my story. They said, but wait, there are other women, women terrified to tell their stories too. You need to band together. We will help you. We will protect you. Men can't keep getting away with this. Hours before their first call to me, I saw Eric Swalwell's nameplate get removed from his office door in Cannon. It felt like fate. I welcomed the two journalists into my home days later, nervous and overwhelmed. Justin Fairfax had just murdered his wife and himself the previous day, and even conservative pundits were conjecturing that if only those women hadn't accused him of abuse, this never would have happened. But I told them my story. I let them take pictures of my diary pages. I sent them screenshots of messages and gave them phone numbers and contacts. It was excruciating. I was surprised by what details I remembered, and as I poured through old messages, I was horrified by how much I had forgotten. I explained very clearly that, like many women abused by their partners, I had not told anyone about his violence at the time. I had covered for and defended it. I accepted his earnest apologies. They said that's fine because my diary entries and my record and my on-the-record story was enough. They connected me with two of the other victims so we wouldn't feel so alone. I insisted to each of them that I trusted the New York Times and that we were doing the right thing despite their very sadly, very accurate sense that something was wrong. One of the victims and I realized our relationship with Graham overlapped completely. He had been cheating on both of us the entire time we were together. I should note here that my life is just beautiful. These are the best years of my life, raising two young girls in a safe, beautiful neighborhood where I work from home and shuffle my children from dance classes and soccer to church events. I am blessed far beyond what I deserve with wonderful friends and family and the most loving, brilliant husband in the world. Why would I blow up my life like this? Why would I risk the psychotic doxing from violent leftist activists? Because while I have been terrified to come forward, I decided this was the hard, right thing to do. The guilt of staying silent had nagged at me. Most therapists recommend a gray rock approach to extracting yourself from narcissistic abuse. So gray rock, I've heard of this before. It's like you give the narcissist the least amount of response and interaction as possible. So they want to get a rise out of you. They feed off that. It kind of fuels their narcissism. And you give them nothing. Just like very neutral. The gray rock just means neutral responses. Nothing to write home about. Nothing that either, you know, gets them angry or gets them happy or anything. I couldn't stay silent as he continued to lie and lie and lie. I want my daughters to boldly speak out if they've ever been abused as I was. I bucked all advice from friends and resisted my conservative bias and decided to fully trust the Times journalists. As they left my home, they asked that I not talk to any other outlets, and I insisted then and repeatedly over the following weeks that I would keep my word and only share the story with them. But then the weeks dragged on. They kept coming back to us saying the editors needed more. I needed to go on the record. Okay. We needed more screenshots. Okay. I met every benchmark they set, eager to provide more sources or evidence as needed. After the story went up, I began to ask them, wait, where are the stories from the other women? Where are their accusations of sexual assault? Why am I the focus? Why are there 11 paragraphs dedicated to detailing my work history? More than has been published about Graham's by far. Why does it say nobody could corroborate when I offered them sources that could corroborate? Why did they include an out-of-context quote from a friend joking, do not call Graham after I called off my wedding, because she knew I never would? Where were the screenshots they'd said they would use, or the mentions that I'd supported local Democrats and that most of my family and husband are liberal? The editor said it was too much, they explained. The Times also failed to include any mention that I did confide in multiple friends through the years that Graham had been abusive, long before he was running for office. Those friends confirmed they told the Times so. It dawned on me that this really was a setup all along. The journalist I trusted who convinced me to share a story I never wanted to tell methodically delayed and twisted this into a gift to the Plattner campaign, violating the trust of his victims, shattering the trust I placed in them with the most vulnerable story of my life. So yeah, that's the New York Times, and that's how much they care about women. We'll talk about this more when we come back. Before I went to Perfect Smiles, I honestly didn't realize how much my TMJ was affecting my daily life. 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
4: Yeah, all these Democrats now are giving Graham Plattner. Is it Plattner or is it Patner? Is it Pantner? Is it Plantner? They're all pretending they don't really know who he is. I'm not very familiar with that guy. He hasn't really crossed my desk yet. AOC said, I haven't waded into that primary. Senator Chris Coons. You mean Chris Coons here, Taylor. This is 19. This is what they're all.
5: And
4: this is the company
5: you
4: line.
5: You know, frankly, Mr. Plattner is a four-tour combat veteran and someone whose conduct as he came home from war, many have questioned. I don't know him and don't know him at all well, but I'm going to give him a measure of grace and wait until I get a chance to hear more about the details of all these different allegations. In my view, the folks who we have here in the Senate and who we might have here in the Senate, we should hold a high standard.
4: Yeah, a measure of grace. It's good that your party's so known for that, right? That's what you guys gave Brett Kavanaugh before you took out the pitchforks, right? And started grilling him on the word boofing and claiming that he was gang raping women at parties. Was that you guys giving a measure of grace when it was working for you? Not so much.
6: I don't know if it's buffed or boofed.
4: And by the way, and Derek Hunter just pointed this out, the way Graham Plattner's talking about this when he's on with Chris Hayes last night, he's talking about this stuff as if this was decades ago. Like, I'm changed. I'm a changed man. You had a Kick account, which is a predator's paradise, on Tuesday. You deactivated your towel profile linked account Tuesday. You've been married for like less than 3 years, is it? So why are we acting as though, you know, this was a long time ago and, you know, a lot has changed since then. This is all very recent stuff. And I was just thinking about it because when I read that account from Lindsay Fifield and how betrayed she feels by those New York Times journalists, I thought, when she talked about the part about how happy she is right now, and like that was what was holding her back from coming forward. She likes her life. You know, she doesn't have... I thought about this the other day, Taylor, because I put something out on Twitter just being sarcastic. It was some sort of joke. And then all day I was like getting these replies from people and just kind of like nasty replies. And I was checking my phone a lot. I was very much like consumed with it. And I was like, why did I do this? Like, I have such a nice afternoon. I go pick up my kids. I go to the park. Why? What? This was so not worth it for me to indulge in this like nonsense. And that was not even anything. That was just a stupid joke that I made on Twitter. This woman was kind of feeling the same way about something that is a very admirable thing to do, which is holding someone to account and coming forward with a really hard truth. But she was also weighing that. Like, she was also looking at, look how peaceful my life is. Look how grateful I am. Do I really want to blow this up for something that could backfire on me? And that's exactly what happened. And I was thinking, I was just, you know, in the break room, and I was thinking, if someone came forward to me, a friend of mine, and said, hey, there's this guy running for something, and, you know, I had a really bad experience with him, and I'm thinking about coming forward so people know before they go in and vote, I would probably advise my friend, like, I don't know if you should do that. I don't know if you should do that, because these people will ruin you. These people will call you a liar. They'll try to defame you. They'll try to question your credibility. They'll drag you through the mud, and they'll leave you out to die, and they don't care. That's just what they do. And how sad is that? Like, they oftentimes talk about what it means for other women, and when you don't believe one woman, then all other women who come forward have a harder time, you know, sharing their story. What does this do? You have this woman who puts a lot on the line and doesn't want to put a lot on the line, but she does, to tell her truth. And you screw her over like this, you think that any other victims are going to look at this and go, well, at least I'm in good hands with the media. At least they'll give me a fair shake. It's gross.
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14: Fair skies out there this evening. Overnight, temperatures dropping back to right around 60. Springboard back into the 80s with partial sunshine initially on Saturday. There will be the chance of some passing showers or storms during the afternoon and into the evening. Temperatures, which will be in the 80s Saturday, drop back into the 70s with a few lingering showers Sunday and mid-70s with sunshine on Monday. From Stormwatch 9 Weather Center, I'm meteorologist Kevin Skorupa.
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0: report. 172,000. Is there any doubt that this anecdotal evidence about a good labor market has been very correct? That is a really strong number. And last month, well, we had a revision from 115,000 to 179,000, which means the two-month revision has got to be over 90,000. That is a good number.
1: Yeah, that it's a great number. The revisions are definitely something worth celebrating. And joining us now to talk about this, as Trump, by the way, is in Chippewa Falls, and he is also touting this economic news and trying to get out this message of the success of the administration on some of these fronts. Joining us now is Senior Deputy Press Secretary and Special Assistant to President Trump, Kush Desai. Kush, thank you so much for coming on. Break down these numbers for us. What's standing out to you? What gets the president really excited about this jobs report?
2: Well, thanks for having me on. Sure. Look, this is the third job report in a row now that has just smashed expectations. Jobs in May came at 172,000 new jobs being added. And that's more than double what the so-called experts were predicting, around 80 or so thousand jobs. And moreover, as I think the clip you were playing indicated, I think the jobs from the past 2 months in March and April actually got revised upwards. And so today's job report indicates that this economy remains resilient and employment continues to grow by the private sector, I might add, thanks to this president's pro-growth, pro-investment policies.
1: Yeah, and Kush, I would love for you to kind of dive into what sectors were really adding, you know, a lot of these positions, because there were specific ones that stood out to me. Leisure and hospitality, a lot of these white-collar operations seem to be adding a lot of people. Why do you think that is?
2: Sure. I mean, look, let me take a step back, actually, and actually focus on two other sectors that we saw robust job growth in, and that was what we call factory construction, what BLS calls non-residential specialty construction trade jobs. And these are the jobs of people who are actually making these factories and manufacturing facilities that are going up around the country. And for the third month in a row, that job growth has been robust. And more importantly, we actually saw a rebound in manufacturing job growth, meaning those factories that have been being constructed for the past year or so under this president are now coming online and hiring manufacturing workers. So what we're seeing is that the president's in pro-manufacturing policies, whether it be deregulation, whether it be tariffs, whether it be tax cuts, are starting to bear fruit here with robust manufacturing and manufacturing construction job growth.
1: Yeah, and walk us through what's happening with the public sector, because that's part of the Trump economy that I think is really telling, is that, you know, when DOGE came in, when there was kind of this emphasis on draining some of the government waste, a lot of these public sector jobs decreased, and yet these private sector jobs are increasing. And also, if you wouldn't mind kind of getting into what a difference it makes now that we don't have as many illegal aliens taking these jobs. That's got to be factoring in here, too.
2: That's exactly right. President Trump came in with a clear mandate to slash the waste, fraud, and abuse in the federal government and to right-size it. And that's exactly what this administration has been focused on since day one. Federal employment is actually at its lowest since the 1960s. Think about that. Since the 1960s, the federal government has not employed as few employees as it does now. And on the other hand, it's the private sector that's been carrying all of this job growth. And so this is a clear 180 from the Biden economy, when Joe Biden was kind of juking the jobs numbers by adding make work government jobs. We're focused on creating real jobs that add real value to our economy in the private sector. And the point you made about deportations and immigration procedures is exactly right. We're putting American workers first, and that's what we're seeing in the data, what we're seeing, especially in things like manufacturing and construction, breakthrough wage growth, because American workers are being prioritized and they're finally getting paid more as well.
1: Kush, I have to ask, because it doesn't matter how great these reports are, and these numbers do look great, the gas prices are still very high, and they're hurting people. People are feeling it. People see it every day when they drive, and, you know, summer travel's coming up. There's no denying it, and at the same time, it's kind of twofold, because it's also putting, I think, a lot of pressure on the administration when it comes to the war in Iran. I know Trump has said it's not factoring in for him, but it's hard for me to imagine that hearing about gas prices every day isn't weighing in some way or the other. What's the plan there? Like, and how quickly do you think this reverses if this conflict is brought to a close?
2: Sure. I think, look, the president was very clear from the get-go that there were going to be some economic disruptions as a result of Operation Epic Fury.
1: Right.
2: But let's take a step back and look at the bigger picture here. Compared to, you know, even 20 years ago when the United States was reliant on the Middle East for our oil and gas, that's just not the case anymore. The United States is the largest oil and gas producer in the world. We're one of the largest exporters, in fact, of oil and gas. And so the fundamentals of the energy market remain very strong in America's favor. And so the president's diplomatic team is obviously working around the clock with the Iranians to negotiate a deal that ensures that, you know, Iran never possesses a nuclear weapon. I mean, this is very important for our national security, for our allies' national security. And once that's resolved, we feel confident and optimistic about that happening soon. I think we'll see oil and gas prices drop precipitously back down to the multi-year lows they were just a few short months ago, precisely because of this president's energy abundance policies that have made America, as I said, the largest oil and gas producer and one of the largest oil and gas exporters in the world.
1: Is there any time frame right now? I know when this operation originally started, we were looking at 6 to 8 weeks. Now we've surpassed that. There was the ceasefire in between there, but is there a timeline here for when we think this may come to a close and these gas prices will go back down? I know that's kind of the million-dollar question, but is there any sense from the White House that they want to get these gas prices down before November, or is that also not a factor for them?
2: I think the president's number one priority right now is safeguarding our national security,
1: yeah.
2: And that means ensuring that Iran does not possess a nuclear weapon. And so he's not going to make a bad deal for the sake of making a deal. I think he's out to make a deal that will create long-lasting peace, not just in the region, but in the world as well. And so that's a top priority for the president. In the meantime, the administration is doing what it can to unleash more American oil and gas to mitigate what we can here on the home front.
1: Yeah, and Kush, another thing that Trump has been vocal about and members of his administration have been vocal about is eliminating the gas tax. And there was this really curious back and forth between Treasury Secretary Scott Bessent and a Democrat from Connecticut, John Larson, where he was kind of pounding Scott Bessent on, like, why don't you guys want to eliminate the gas tax? And Scott Bessent had to tell him, the White House put this forward. Like, we're not the ones who are able to do it. You are. We're in favor of it. So now that you know that there are Democrats who maybe didn't realize that we're on board with this, do you think that's a possibility after that interaction yesterday?
2: I mean, look, I think that's something in Congress's hands. Obviously, the administration is open to doing anything it can to provide meaningful economic relief for the American people. And so I think those discussions are ongoing with Congress. But again, I think we're focused on doing what we can, whether it be slashing more regulations to get more oil and gas pumping, or to the president's diplomatic team to get a deal here done. And so I think we're focused on doing what we can. I think we've stopped relying on Democrats to do anything useful over in Congress.
1: I think that's probably a smart idea. Kush Desai, thank you so much for joining the show. I hope to have you on again soon. And these numbers look great, and so we're happy to report on them. We appreciate your time, sir. The next thing I wanted to talk about here while we have a minute is we've been focusing a lot on Graham Plattner and what a terrible, terrible candidate he is. And they knew about this. They, as Taylor said, they probably known about all this stuff for a long time, which is scary. It's just scary. And the person, I keep going back, but I can't stop thinking about Janet Mills. And now she's looking at him and she's like, they all were fawning over this guy. They all, knowing what they know, knowing what they've known, they still chose him over me. I must be pretty. I must suck. I must be like the worst for the Nazi tattoo, the Totenkopf guy, to be seen as the better option. Yikes. That's just got to make you revisit your whole life. But the other thing is, Graham Plattner's a dime a dozen at this point in the Democrat Party. They've got picks like this everywhere. They've got people who are so crazy. And there was a guy the other day, Taylor, and he was on CNN. I've seen him a few times. I don't remember his name. I think his name might be Brad. But he had a great point. He was talking about some congressional candidate that Chuck Schumer backed that he spent $10 million on, and he was like the more normal candidate. And that candidate won with the backing of Chuck Schumer and with $10 million poured into the race to beat out the wackier one. I don't know all the details on it, but it was just something like that. And the guy said he had to spend $10 million for the lunatic not to win in the primary. If they don't spend $10 million, the way the party operates, the way that the voters go, is for the craziest Graham Plattner-esque person, which is very emblematic of where the Democrat Party is at today. It's like, if you do not actively spend a ton of money and try your best to convince people that this crazy person is not the way we want to go, the party naturally is gravitating towards the nuts.
3: I would say that Chuck Schumer is not even representative of the party. His party can't stand him.
1: No, that's why. That's why Goldman and Landers. It sounds like I'm saying Ann Landers. Remember that Seinfeld? Ann Landers sucks.
3: No,
1: that's a great line. That's a deep cut for people. Landers and Goldman were at a debate a few days ago in New York for that primary, and they both were like, "I hate Schumer." No, I hate Schumer. I said it first. I don't support Schumer. Schumer supports you, though. Schumer's become a parasite. Like, nobody wants to go near him. He's toxic. He is poisonous to the Democrat Party right now. But to Schumer's point, if you don't back the normal, the more normal person, you're going to get a nut. And here's a good example. Mom Donnie backed this person. Darializa Avila Chevalier.
3: Nailed it. No notes.
1: And, this is, I've got great pronunciation skills. That's just as hard for me, though, as Fifield. Just so everybody knows. Like, it's just as hard for me. He backed this person, and now she's doing what all these candidates are doing, Taylor. She's doing what Tallarico's doing. She's doing what Graham Platner's doing. She's doing what Kamala Harris did, which is taking anything and everything she's ever stood for, whether it was from 5 years ago on Twitter or 3 months ago or 2 years ago. Like, the time frame doesn't matter. They're talking about things that happened as if they happened in another lifetime. Graham Platner talks about his Kick account as if it happened 20 years ago. He deactivated it this week. I just want to keep that in mind for people. This stuff is all very recent. Hence the internet. Hence why we have video of it. So this woman, Darializa Chevalier, she's now trying to walk back everything she's ever stood for. Like, oh, that was then, this is now. It's everyone in his orbit does that. Even he does. That was then, this is now. You know this housing lady? She's talking about, like, how you gotta seize the property from people, and now she's, oh, no, that was just something I said a year ago. I've changed so much. What happened in the last 2 or 3 years that you had these radical changes? They want to spend all the time leading up to these elections trying to convince people that I'm not radical. Don't believe your own ears. Don't believe anything I've said. That's not what I stand for. Meanwhile, this is a video of this woman who Mom Donnie's backing for Congress. This is her on October 8th, 2023. Anyone remember what happened on October 7th? Keep that in mind. This is her in New York City. Cut 27.
4: Who is the terrorist?
5: Who is the terrorist?
4: The United States of America. We feel the Palestinian blood.
5: We feel the Palestinian blood.
4: And we stand in solidarity with Palestine. We have the historic responsibility.
5: We have the historic responsibility.
4: Of defeating.
5: Of defeating.
4: Israel colonialism.
5: Israel colonialism.
4: And U.S. imperialism.
5: And U.S.
1: Yeah. And yet, when they look at the Nazi tattoo guy, they're like, the Nazi tattoo was a mistake. It was a mistake. He didn't know. And even if I were to give him, if I were to give these people the benefit of the doubt, a measure of grace, as Chris Coons said, and say, oh, you said that because you didn't realize, or you were stupid, or you said it, but you didn't mean it, whatever. It's still, even if I'm going to go that route, I still don't want that person in charge. Like, take Platner, for example. He goes, I was just drunk. I was in Croatia. I was drunk. Okay, fine. Okay, so you're a moron, though. You're a moron. You get really drunk, and you get tattoos, and you don't look at what they are, and you don't understand what they are, and you don't figure it out for 20 years. Even if I were to believe that, my takeaway from that is you're an idiot. You don't belong in any position of power. You certainly don't belong in a position where you're going to lecture me on what you want to do with my taxes, or you want to lecture me on what you're going to do with my property. You get your own house in order. You get your own tats in order, buddy. Figure out your own tattoos before you start lecturing me on my taxes. How's that? And also with the Graham Platner thing, just to move away from this lady for a minute, the Graham Platner thing with these accusations of abusive behavior, which I fully believe, by the way, when it was Brett Kavanaugh, it was believe all women, even if they have no evidence, no matter what, even if we can prove that they're liars, believe all women. With Plattner, it's like believe nothing. Don't believe his tattoo. Don't believe his Reddit comments. Don't believe his activity on Kick, the Predator's Paradise. Don't believe his own words. Don't believe his own videos. Don't believe anything. Don't believe your eyes. Don't believe your ears. Don't believe your instinct. Don't believe your common sense. Just really just put the blinders on and vote for this guy. But with Brett Kavanaugh, it was believe all women, even if they have no evidence, they've never been in the room with him, they've never met him, they can't give any sort of corroborating source, believe them, believe them, believe them. It's just a double standard. And that doesn't even feel like it does it justice to call it that. We'll be right back. I think we're going to end the show with these Michael Proctor voicemails. Don't go anywhere. It's the Grace Curley Show.
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1: 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Taylor, what is the poll question? What are the results thus far?
3: Today's poll question, which you can vote in at GraceCurlyShow.com, is... Do you want Graham Plattner to drop out of the main Senate race?
1: No, no. If you guys think, if the Democrats think that it's okay and all this is fine and this is the new bar we have, then I say go for it.
3: 66% say stay in.
1: You know, we were talking about his voice and how I think it's so put on. And I was mentioning to you, Taylor, how in radio... That's an easy thing. You know, you get a little... My sister always makes fun of my radio voice. She goes, I'm Grace Curley. I notice that for me, it comes out the most when I do the poll question.
3: Yeah,
1: today's poll question.
3: Oh, you notice for me. Oh, no,
1: no
3: when
1: for
3: you
1: me.
3: Do the read.
1: Yeah.
3: Yeah.
1: It's something about it. It's like today's poll question
3: brought to you by... Yeah, you
1: that's when I get the most Graham Plattner-esque.
3: Sing-songy.
1: Yeah. All right, so we talked a lot yesterday about these Michael Proctor messages. I didn't realize that there were voicemails. I just thought the text messages were what we had. Let's play some of these. There's going to be some bleeping here, but this is Michael Proctor, cut 9.
12: Take your time. I saw a was involved, so that wouldn't rush if you're working. Let them die.
1: That was the N-word, by the way, that he just said. Take your time. There's an N-word involved. Let them die. And this is cut 10.
13: You are a filthy pig that you just do dirty things to.
1: He is. And you know... The more I read of these, the more, like, it's taking me back to when we were covering the Karen Reed trial. And I was so surprised, Taylor, the second time around that they didn't focus on Michael Proctor. That was a strategy that her team used, and it worked, obviously. It was a smart strategy. But I was so surprised because the more that you read about him and his biases and his hatred for her and, you know, for women in general, it's like, it becomes pretty clear that there was no, that he totally set her up. That they set her up. And that he just walked in, and like, that wasn't the only circumstance where he walked into something and made a decision based off of his own prejudices. So I don't know how any of these cases against Michael Proctor are going to go forward. I don't know how you can claim that he went into anything as an impartial investigator when he was calling people the N-word, calling people the C-word, talking about, you know, sexually assaulting his ex-girlfriend. There are so many layers to this guy's depravity, and I think Karen Reed is in a position here to do pretty well in this lawsuit.
3: Why were these recorded? What was he doing? What was Sean Good doing that they were recording these? That's wild.
1: Certainly is. Hey, everybody. Howie Carr is coming up next. He's got a great show planned for you, and I'll actually be subbing in for him from 5 to 6. So this isn't the last you've heard of me, believe it or not. Enjoy Howie's show. I'll see you guys at 5.
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18: Legislators did not advance a gun bill backed by some Republicans that would have limited the ability of state agencies to unilaterally implement their own gun regulations. The proposal faced criticism from some gun rights proponents, including the state's attorney general, who warned it could have unintended consequences. House Bill 609 came to the floor on the last day of the session with numerous provisions aimed at ensuring the legislature maintains preemptive control over regulations concerning guns and other dangerous weapons in the state. The measure was driven in part by frustration among some staunch Second Amendment advocates that the New Hampshire Department of Transportation has a policy prohibiting contracted plow truck drivers from carrying weapons. For 99.7 FM WNTK and AM 1490, FM 98.9 WUVR, I'm Rob Roberts.
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20: A win for President Trump. I'm Lisa LaSera, Fox News. The Senate passing a $70 billion immigration enforcement bill after weeks of delays.
21: The 52-47 vote followed a marathon series of motions and amendments to change it over the course of 18 hours. Senators approved the legislation to fund Immigration and Customs Enforcement and Border Patrol for the next 3 years. There were bipartisan efforts to add amendments that would restrict what the president has called a $1.8 billion anti-weaponization fund for Trump's political allies who believe they've been politically persecuted. One such defeated amendment was proposed by Louisiana Senator Bill Cassidy, who was recently defeated by a Trump-backed primary challenger, which would have redirected the fund's payments to law enforcement officers hurt in the January 6th attack on the U.S. Capitol.
20: Fox's Tanya J. Powers. A federal judge has blocked the Trump administration policy intended to limit immigrants. The policy enacted after the shooting of two members of the National Guard last year, which limited green cards, work permits, asylum claims, and citizenship applications for immigrants from 39 countries. President Trump says he wants his incoming acting intelligence director to make cuts to that office.
22: The president signaling incoming

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11: Fair skies out there this evening. Overnight, temperatures dropping back to right around 60. Springboard back into the 80s with partial sunshine initially on Saturday. There will be the chance of some passing showers or storms during the afternoon and into the evening. Temperatures, which will be in the 80s Saturday, drop back into the 70s with a few lingering showers Sunday and mid-70s with sunshine on Monday. From Stormwatch 9 Weather Center, I'm meteorologist Kevin Skorupa.
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0: Our number, 877-381-3811, 877-381-3811. You know, I hate to miss my radio program. I hate to miss you folks. I want to thank Brian Mudd for sitting in last evening. He's terrific. But my wife sits on the board of our community salutes. And there's a wonderful man who founded it, who leads it. His name is Ken Hartman. And I needed to do this. I needed to attend. And most of these events are at the same time I'm on this program. And let me tell you what it is. 151 young people who graduated high school just a few weeks back and joined the military. All the branches. And we're sworn in right there. And what our community salutes is all about, and they've done this, I think, for like 250,000 recruits over the last several years. Because Ken Hartman sat on a school board and he realized that people were being congratulated for going to Harvard or to Penn or this, that, or the other, and yet young people coming out of high school who decided to join the military, they weren't getting any kind of recognition whatsoever, and he decided to change that. And the group is called Our Community Salutes. My wife is on the board, and there are other fantastic people who are on the board and on the staff. It's a very tightly run operation. And so impressive is this organization. It's a very small group. That the Secretary of War was invited to speak to these new recruits, and he did. It was the U.S. Chamber of Commerce in Washington, D.C., who's done a fantastic job supporting this as well. And they're very much involved in helping the recruits, once they're finished with their service, to try and find employment with their members, to try and take care of them. It's just the little things in life that matter, really, and this is a little thing that's really a big thing to so many people. And Pete Hegseth was fantastic. No notes, no monitors, very charismatic, really connected with the young recruits. It was just a pleasure to see him there. Here we are in the middle of the war. And he took the time out to do it. And I want to thank the Secretary of War. I want to thank Our Community Salutes. I want to thank Ken Hartman and my wife and the other people who were involved on the board and so forth and so on. And it was my honor. Because my wife, after many years of these events, several times a year, says, "You haven't attended." And I said, "Well, honey, it takes place the same time I'm on radio." And I'll tell you something, folks, I don't take a lot of time off radio. Some people take off Friday, some people take off here. I take off now and then when I have family matters or doctor or dental appointments or I'm traveling or something like that. I don't take a lot of vacation time. I just don't. And when I do, there's a reason for it. And when I come back, I can explain it to you in part. But I wanted you to know about that. Also, tonight we have a rare occasion. We don't normally have two guests in one show, but we do tonight, and that's good. Representative Byron Donalds will be on at 7:20 p.m. Eastern Time. He's had threats made against his life, and I want to talk to him about that with you. And then at the third hour tonight, Mike Pence, who's a big fan of this program, we'll be talking to him about his new book, What Conservatives Believe, Rediscovering the Conservative Conscience. After the Trump presidency, there's going to be a big battle, I believe, over so many of these things, between the woke right, who's going to claim that they're populists and nationalists, and yet, as you can tell, they're becoming economic socialists and international isolationists. Well, that's not conservatism. All those books I've written, all these things we've talked about over the years, were not those things, and nor will we ever be, because it's detrimental or worse to this nation. So I look forward to both of them. General Jack Keane is a retired four-star general. He was once vice chairman of the Joint Chiefs of Staff. I've gotten to know him quite well. He's a friend. As I said, a retired four-star Army general. He knows of what he speaks. He's not political in the least. And he's just a brilliant, brilliant military man. And, you know, many years back, certainly before he was a general, he is a Vietnam vet, among other things. And I think it's very important to hear this man's voice. You've got a lot of podcasters and broadcasters who know nothing about the military, who know nothing about international affairs. They don't want to know anything. As I've talked about before, the Marxist mindset is the world begins today, and that's where their mindset is. That's who they are, on the woke right and the left. I'm concerned about where we are with this war right now, that the Islamo-Nazi enemy regime is making more and more demands. Now they want $24 billion. We better not give them a penny. We condemned Obama for giving any money, and I don't care if it's some international fund or through a back door or through a trust or through Oman or no, because they'll use that money to rebuild their terrorist regime. They're not going to give it to the people. And I have other grave concerns about dealing with a regime like this. It's very, very important. You're going to say, oh, you're self-promoting. I'm really not. It's very, very important that you watch, I hope, if you can, Life, Liberty, and Levin tomorrow night at 8 p.m. Eastern and Sunday night, 8 p.m. Eastern, because the two monologues and the guests are intertwined. And if you're not sure if you can, set your DVR. By the way, some people, oh, you're an old guy, set the DVR. Well, there's other ways you can record it, but a lot of us use the DVR. What do you use, Mr. Producer? Most people don't know what it's called. They use other mechanisms to record. I use DVR as a sort of an all-encompassing word. In other words, I hope you'll record it, 8 p.m. Eastern time, tomorrow night and Sunday night. Very, very important. But here's General Jack Keane on Fox and Friends today. Cut one, go.
1: They keep kicking out the idea that we can make a deal. And I think we have to accept the reality that's just not going to happen. They have one motive in mind here: stretch out negotiations as much as possible, get as close to the political situation in terms of midterm elections, and there will be less likelihood that President Trump would ever pull the trigger and go back to military operation. And even if we did make a deal, we can't throw them a financial lifeline that'll help them to recover financially, because then they'll be systematically, in time, reverse everything that they signed on a dotted line saying they would do. And we know that, because they've always cheated in the past, and they'll cheat in the future. Iran's going to retaliate regardless of whether we go small or go big. Let's go big, take down as much of their capabilities as we possibly can, and get these guys as close to collapse as a military operation can possibly achieve.
0: He's right. And by the way, if there is a deal, I don't think it's going to be a very good one. I want to talk about the midterm elections in connection to this. People say, if we lose, you see, we lost because of people like General Keane and Mark Levin and this one and that one and the president. No, that's not why. First of all, if we were going to lose, we're going to lose. It's going to be over economic matters. Secondly, the front end of this was and has been spectacularly successful. What are they talking about? Spectacularly successful. After the first few weeks, though, we went into a ceasefire that was to last 2 weeks, and it's lasted almost 9 weeks. And that's, I think, where the major mistake was made, from my perspective. And I think the only way out of this, and to do it in a way where we have victory or something close to victory, is to have 2 or 3 weeks of massive military action. We have almost double the firepower we had there at the beginning of it. Take out anything and everything related to the the IRGC. And for God's sakes, damn it, arm the Iranian people. Arm the Iranian people. That's right. That's how we defeated the Soviet Union. I honestly, and I've been calling for this for months, I don't get it. Now, there are reports out there that Mossad was, in fact, arming the Iranian people, the Kurds, with the working and coordinating with the CIA, rather. And Erdogan apparently calls, as according to reports, the White House, the president, jumping up and down, you can't arm the Kurds anywhere on my border, because he's trying to wipe them out. He's a loathsome bastard, that man. A loathsome bastard. And so we apparently cut it off. That's that report. I don't know if it's accurate, but it's kind of smells right, doesn't it, Mr. Producer? Because I don't know what the explanation for this is. The Kurds say, no, we didn't steal weapons. But even if they had, and I don't think the Kurds conduct themselves that way, we've been fighting alongside the Kurds to destroy ISIS. And suddenly they're bad? They're not bad. They're good. But then arm the Iranian people. Do you know, if you go online, you're going to see some of these people putting their lives on the line, holding up signs and posters saying, arm us, or send us arms. Arm us, send us arms. We don't have to put boots on the ground. There are boots on the ground. It's called the Iranian people. Anyway, there's more to come. I'll be right back.
2: Mark Levin.
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0: The Lebanese president is named Joseph Aoun, A-O-U-N. And to understand Lebanon, at least at a cursory level, understand that the government and the army is separate from Hezbollah. It's almost like there's two governments and two militaries. The problem is Hezbollah is much more powerful. And back in the 1980s, the 1970s, there was a civil war there. And in the 1980s, Iran, which of course had the revolution of the Islamo-Nazis in 1979, funded and armed what it created, which was Hezbollah to take over the country so they could attack Israel from there. In the 1980s also, Menachem Begin, the Prime Minister of Israel, sent the IDF in there, and there was a massive war. And the IDF had significant casualties, but they pushed them back further into Lebanon, and they took a buffer zone in the southern part of Lebanon. Well, an agreement was signed in 1983 that we helped negotiate between the parties, and Hezbollah would be disarmed, the government would be turned back over to the Lebanese people, and so forth and so on. Within 2 years, Hezbollah violated it and ripped it up. And we had an obligation under the agreement to do something about it, but we've never done anything about it. So now it's all over again, and Israel said, you know, we're not buying it this time. You've fired like 100,000 rockets into our country, and you're still firing them even during this so-called ceasefire. And they're depopulating parts of Israel, big chunks of it, the northern part of Israel, like 20-25% of the country, and it's a tiny country. And citizens are being killed, and military is being killed, and buildings are being destroyed, and Israel said, all right, that's enough. And they went in again, and they want to take them out permanently, and their main base, their main networking area is outside of Beirut. And the president said, you can fight defensively if you're hit, hit back, but we don't want you going near Beirut, Mr. Producer, he says. And this is where they had the phone call, and Netanyahu was very angry, and the president was angry pushing back because the Iranians said, if you don't tell the Israelis to stop attacking Hezbollah, there's no deal. And the Israelis are saying, what do you mean tell us not to attack Hezbollah? They've been attacking us, and we got to deal with this. And so that was the tension in that phone call. And so there was some kind of an agreement where Israel would hit only if they really hit hard. You know, it's our position, if you kill one soldier, we're going to then really unload on you. Well, they've killed more than one of the Israeli soldiers, so Netanyahu's taking a lot of hell back home in Israel because the people are saying, what are you, a lapdog to Trump? And really a lapdog to Iran? Iran's calling the shots. The U.S. responds, and now you're going to follow? And he said, no, I'm not going to do that. We'll try and work with the administration, but we are a sovereign nation, and we're going to have to do what we have to do to protect ourselves and our country, too. That's where we are. But Iran is trying to link that with the negotiated deal with the United States and Israel. And the president of Lebanon is saying, no, you don't. President of Lebanon is saying, we have nothing to do with Iran or what's going on there. I want you to hear from him in a moment. We'll be right back.
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6: Fair skies out there this evening. Overnight, temperatures dropping back to right around 60. Springboard back into the 80s with partial sunshine initially on Saturday. There will be the chance of some passing showers or storms during the afternoon and into the evening. Temperatures, which will be in the 80s Saturday, drop back into the 70s with a few lingering showers Sunday and mid-70s with sunshine on Monday. From Stormwatch 9 Weather Center, I'm meteorologist Kevin Skorupa.
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8: Hawker's Magazine is a self-serving liberal publication with a phony list. A phony list. And Michael Harrison is a phony. That whole operation is phony. The company I work for doesn't spend any money in advertising in there, nor should anybody else, as far as I'm concerned. What a disgusting joke. Absolutely disgusting joke. We're putting this list together. Now, it's not necessarily based on data and information and ratings and all that. Just our sense of our sense. The family sits in a circle. Tiny staff. They decide who they like and who they don't like. And they know I can't stand them. Did you know we're the 12th biggest show in America when we're the second? Provably the second? That's how disgusting they are. And so they put that list out to be relevant because people use it. People use it to promote themselves, to promote others, to attack others, and so forth and so on. It is a joke. And everybody in the industry knows it's a joke. The broadcasters know it's a joke. Here's the Lebanese president, Joseph Aoun, on CNN today. Cut two, go.
9: It's not your country. It's our country. It's our obligation. It's not your job to interfere into our country.
8: Let me set it up again. He's talking to Iran and about Iran. That's trying to drag Lebanon into the Iran war debate and the deal debate. And they're saying, what are you doing? We have nothing to do with you. Let's start at the top. Cut to go.
9: It's not your country. It's our country. It's our obligation. It's not your job to interfere into our country. I reject the statement totally, because our people being killed, our people being, our houses being destroyed. They are using Lebanon as a chip, bargaining chip in their negotiation with the United States. It's unacceptable. And here also, Hezbollah must understand that. Hezbollah must understand that no other way but to sit and talk. No other way to solve this problem and to save what's left except through negotiation and diplomacy.
8: There you go. Now, back in that period I was talking about, they assassinated Hezbollah, the president of Lebanon, who was Christian. He was very charismatic, won by a huge number. And his brother would eventually run, and he'd become the president. But Lebanon was a beautiful, beautiful country. Beautiful country. My family has known people who had to flee there. There's almost no Jews left. And it was majority Christian. Now it's about 30 to 35% Christian. But he's exactly right. He's saying, hey, look, you're using us in your negotiations with the United States to blackmail Israel and the United States? No. No. And he's right. He's 100% right. We got a lot to get to here and our guests, so I want to keep going. Max Miller, Republican, Ohio, was on the floor of the House Wednesday. He's one of four Jews in the House of Representatives. And he'd about had it with Rashida Tlaib, and we've told you about her ties to terror front groups and her vile propaganda against the president, the horrendous things she says about the United States, our country, the horrendous things she says about Israel. Her parents came here, they're Palestinian, and extremely radical. Here we go. Cut three. Go.
10: If my colleagues on the other side actually cared about the people of Lebanon, which is clear they don't, they would cheer on the elimination of these bloodthirsty terrorists, not advancing meaningless resolutions to denigrate American foreign policy only to embolden them. For decades, Iran has used Hezbollah to project power throughout the Middle East. In the process, Hezbollah has weakened the Lebanese state and repeatedly drawn Lebanon into conflicts that serve Tehran's interests. While I can appreciate the passion from my colleagues on the other side of the aisle, I do not appreciate their lack of education and understanding of what is really going on there. So let us be clear. Hezbollah is a terrorist organization, from the gentlelady from Michigan, and its members are butchers that you like to, you know, hang out with to a certain extent. No nation can be fully sovereign when an armed group operates outside the authority of its elected. Oh, I'm sorry. Are we getting a little emotional?
11: Gentlemen will suspend.
10: Oh, gentlemen will suspend. I certainly believe you advocate for them, yes. You advocate for terrorists on a daily basis.
11: The House will be in order.
10: You advocate for a terrorist regime every single day from the Jenny Lady from Michigan.
11: The House will be in order. The House will be in order.
10: You do associate yourself with them.
11: Colleagues, this is a serious topic. We will debate it respectfully and deliberately. Is the gentlewoman from Michigan making a motion to take down?
12: Yes, Mr. Speaker, I am. That is a direct attack on my character.
8: Yeah,
12: I please
8: no
12: request
11: Ohio
12: to strike the words down.
11: Gentleman from Ohio will
12: it
11: be
12: was.
11: Seated.
8: Mm-hmm. And she does hang out with terror front group members. Absolutely, 100%. Go, research it on the internet. It's all over the place. So I don't know what she's offended by. She's a bomb thrower. And she's not the only one. Now we got this Hamway guy who will be the elected congressman from a dark blue district in New Jersey. This guy has ties to the blind sheik, real solid ties to the blind sheik. This guy is, you know, these people are, in fact, terror-loving individuals who are dressed up as Westerners, you know, wearing suits and so forth. I don't care if he served in the military or not. You know, Lee Harvey Oswald served in the military. Most people who serve in the military are great, but there are a few people who aren't so great. This guy's one of them. Just like any walk of life. Just like any walk of life. It's disgusting. These people are disgusting. One of the guests I'm going to have on, I think it's Saturday, is Zudi Jasser. Muslim. Lieutenant commander in the Navy. A real heroic figure. Who finds these Islamists to be absolutely contemptible. Which is one reason I hope he gets elected from Arizona, because somebody like that confronting these terror-loving Islamists would be very, very important in the House of Representatives, as far as I'm concerned. So you got this guy, Hamaway. He is bad. He is bad. But the Democrat Party is the vessel through which these people run. The Marxists, the Islamists, the Mandamis, the Talibs, the Omars, the Bernie Sanders, this guy, Hamaway, Plattner from Maine. We'll get back to him more as well. Representative Ro Khanna used to try to present himself as a moderate. He used to contact Mr. Producer and wanted to come on. He says, no, I'm a moderate. I'm the kind of Democrat Mark would like. I smelled a skunk, didn't I, Rich? Immediately. So he represents a portion of Silicon Valley. And their investigations raising questions about how his family made millions and millions of dollars while he was in the House of Representatives, because apparently his wife was trading and so forth and so on, but we don't do that anymore. You know, all these guys are disgusting, pretty much. So here he is, cut four, about this guy, Hamaway, with his ties to the blind sheik, and worse, go.
13: Obviously, that was a terrorist attack, and the people who committed those terrorist attacks should be locked up for life.
8: They were a moron. The blind sheik died in prison. Go ahead.
13: No, zero sympathy or toleration for the terrorists who did that attack or who did 9/11. I will say that I met Dr. Hamaway, and Tammy Duckworth endorsed him partly because
8: So what? We're supposed to suspend our common sense, our reasoning capabilities, because he helped save Tammy Duckworth, who's a radical Democrat now, and from Minnesota or Wisconsin? I think it's Minnesota, but whatever. And she's a left-wing bomb thrower now. But what does that matter? We're telling you, the guy not only has ties to the blind sheik, but he testified in his defense during the trial as some kind of a character witness. And he helped write his speeches and his press releases. Are you kidding me? I don't care who endorses him. 700 people in that district died on 9/11. 700 people died on 9/11 in that district. In those twin towers. And the Democrats nominate this guy with like 26-28% of the vote. I explained how it works to you last night, right? Or the night before. The Islamists are heavily populated in these areas, almost segregated areas, but very heavily populated. So when it comes to primaries and the vote is very low, low voter turnout, as it was in New York, 20-some or 30-some or 40-some percent of the people voted. They came out in New York, 97%. Same deal in this district in New Jersey. They're not running as Republicans, are they? Hello? No, they're not. They're running as Democrats. And that's how they win these slots. And they've got it down to a science all over the country. Win the Democrat primary in purple or dark blue,
14: communities and you're in like Flynn. Or in like Muhammad, I guess. Go ahead.
13: It's life during the Iraq War. So, again, we can look through a person's life and find a statement, find an incident that puts them in the worst light. But overall, in my view, Dr. Amawi is someone who saved Tammy Duckworth's life.
14: Can you believe how they make excuses for this? They make excuses for this? Because they don't have a problem with it. It's okay by them. Whatever it takes, we want victory, we want power. I'll be right back.
7: Mark Levin.
15: The U.S. Treasury just released its official financial report for 2025. Buried in it is a startling admission. By its own numbers, it appears the U.S. government is insolvent. 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
16: 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Coast One released the levy and settled with the IRS for $2,000. 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

0: has an Arab background. He's, in my view, very anti-Israel. That's just my view. He's also a pollster. And he just, a few hours back, posted, all three of Netanyahu's main opponents in Israel in the next election condemned him for surrendering to the United States and agreeing to a ceasefire in Lebanon. They say he sold out and became a vassal state of the U.S. And he concludes, so if you're thinking getting rid of Netanyahu makes Israel better, think again. So I told you he's anti-Israel. I take his information and put it a better way, in a different way. As I've said to you before, are for reasons that are really inexplicable to me, stopping, you know, almost 9 weeks ago, or whatever it is, and finishing what we were doing with Iran, is extremely unpopular in Israel and many of the Arab states. And also the effort to try and prevent Israel from effectively defending itself by going on offense and taking out Hezbollah is extremely unpopular in Israel. And Netanyahu is taking an enormous amount of heat, and that's why that phone call was very, apparently, difficult. Because the president has a different view of how he wants to go than the Israeli people. And the Israeli people want to end this because they're the ones taking incoming missiles left and right. And if not now, when? And they certainly don't want a bad deal where we're giving them $24 billion, whether it's over time or meeting certain metrics or through some bank or through the Qataris or however it would be played with. And you can also see the Lebanese people and their government. They're fed up with the Iranians, and they're fed up with Hezbollah too. So the people who actually live in these war zones, the Israelis and the Lebanese people, they want these enemies eliminated. And even more than them, the UAE is another one. You know who doesn't want this war to end? Erdogan in Turkey. Because he's a killer. He's a murderer. He doesn't. In other words, he doesn't want Iran taken out finally and once and for all. He does not. I've heard this guy Hemingway now, right? Well, he's not the only one. You've got this guy Plattner, and I'm going to get to him in a moment. We love our new sponsor, Ghostbed. We have a mattress from Ghostbed. We have several pillows from Ghostbed. 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I'm telling you, folks, you're going to love this mattress, and you have 101 days to try it throughout the summer. And nobody's going to do that. You go into any store, they're going to laugh you out of the store. I really want you to try it. We're going to start this, and then we're going to carry it over to the next hour. This guy, Graham Plattner, wants to be a United States Senator. Maybe I'm dating myself, but I remember when you wanted to be a United States Senator, you had to be a stand-up citizen with real character. Excuse me, cholera. If you're a pervert, if you send texts that are disgusting, if you manhandle women and you cheat on your wife, if you have a Nazi tattoo on your chest, but then proclaim, I'm not a Nazi anymore, I'm a communist, and God knows what else is going on with this guy, the way he mocks and diminishes his fellow soldiers, one of whom took 4 bullets, another of whom was one of the greatest snipers of all time who died. What kind of a reprobate, what kind of a bum, what kind of a pig is this? And the Democrats are circling the wagon. Oh, yeah, it's starting to peel a little because they're looking at some polls that are uncomfortable for them. But Bernie Sanders is all in. Elizabeth Warren's all in. Chuck Schumer's all in. Power, baby, power. They don't care if you got a Nazi turned communist, a pervert, a woman brutalizer. They don't care. They don't care if it's a robot, for God's sake. In fact, they don't care if it's an Islamist who supports terrorism.
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0: More Iranian drones shot down. I'm Lisa Lacera, Fox News. The military says the drones were launched toward the Strait of Hormuz. President Trump, speaking at a roundtable for Wisconsin farmers, said again today the U.S. will be victorious in Iran, either on paper or through the military. And he said,
1: "We have the greatest military anywhere in the world."
0: Earlier this week, Iranian drones heavily damaged a passenger terminal at Kuwait's main airport, killing one person, wounding dozens, and briefly closing the airfield. Also at the roundtable, the president expressed frustration over today's Wall Street sell-off.
1: "So when you have great job numbers, the stock market goes down because they think interest rates will go up. And when interest rates go up, they stop inflation. Well, you know what else stops inflation? Growth actually stops inflation. And they ought to go back to the old system. When we have good numbers, the markets ought to go up."
0: Labor Department reports employers added a surprising 172,000 jobs in May. The unemployment rate stayed at 4.3%. The Dow lost 695. The Nasdaq sunk 1,122 points. The S&P minus 200 points. A federal judge has ordered a former CIA agent to remain jailed while awaiting trial on a charge he stole gold bars from the agency.
2: Former CIA agent David Rush was arrested last month, and the FBI searched his home in Northern Virginia. He's accused of stealing more than 300 gold bars from the CIA. The FBI says they found $2 million worth of currency and more than 30 Rolex watches. He's also accused of lying on his resume, including about his education. Rush appeared in federal court today. Federal prosecutors said he was a master manipulator, that there are still funds unaccounted for, and that Rush moved money into commodities that could be liquidated easily. His attorney argued everything's accounted for, including the gold bars, which he had for his job. The judge said he could not ignore the government's evidence and ordered Rush to remain in detention.
0: Fox's Jessica Rosen. 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